0: KABC Dependable Traffic, now.
1: Pasadena delays for the 210 eastbound starting at the 134. Delays and stretches all the way to Foothill Boulevard and ahead in Upland from Baseline to the 15, making that connection into the Cajon Pass. 15 northbound slows at the 215 merge to the 138. Problems in Colton. Brush fire affecting the 10 eastbound at Rancho Avenue, blocking the two right lanes. Delays backing up all the way from Archibald.

0: Good evening and welcome to the Way Home radio show and podcast presented by the Union Rescue Mission in Los Angeles. Frank Motek here along with Mark Hood, the CEO of the Union Rescue Mission. Union Rescue Mission is the number one organization serving the thousands of men, women, children, families, and seniors in Los Angeles who've been devastated by homelessness. This year, Union Rescue Mission is celebrating its 135th anniversary of serving the homeless in L.A. Now, on this program, we focus on the Union Rescue Mission's leadership on homeless solutions in Los Angeles and focus on many wonderful success stories, and we also speak with business and civic leaders who bring their philanthropy and passion for helping the homeless. Coming up this hour, our special guests include Acela Lopez, a tireless champion of business in downtown Los Angeles, at the front line of business and all of the issues impacting business in the downtown core, including homelessness and crime. Acela Lopez, executive director of the Los Angeles Downtown Industrial District Business Improvement District, representing hundreds of business in the downtown Los Angeles area. She's become very outspoken, by the way, about what's been happening on L.A. Skid Row. We'll talk about the latest homeless count for L.A. released recently, the closing of the only post office in the Skid Row area, homeless solutions and how businesses are impacted and how they can support URM. Acela Lopez will be joining us. We'll also be getting an update shortly from the leader of another very important organization in Los Angeles, Michael Flood, the president and CEO of the Los Angeles Regional Food Bank, which is seeing overwhelming demand this year. Michael Flood is widely recognized as one of the nation's leading voices on food and nutrition insecurity. And by the way, he was recently named Los Angeles Business Journal Nonprofit and Corporate Citizen of the Year for 2026. He's led the food bank, by the way, for 25 years. Michael Flood will be joining us here shortly. We'll also be joined this hour by John Yasuda, the Vice President of Philanthropy at the Union Rescue Mission, talking about how you can support URM and also more information about that great event coming up in September, the Over the Edge event, where you can rappel off the top of a 25-story hotel, namely the Universal Hilton, and support Union Rescue Mission in a big way. But first, in the studio with me now, the awesome leader of the Union Rescue Mission. Good evening, Mark Hood.
1: Good evening, Frank. How are you doing?
0: Absolutely fantastic. Fantastic to see you here, and a lot to talk about with some very powerful guests this hour, including Michael Flood, the president and CEO of the Los Angeles Regional Food Bank, which has a longstanding connection to the Union Rescue Mission.
1: Well, you know, it's going to be a really exciting show. Michael and Acela, both very connected to the Union Rescue Mission. I'm so thankful to have them as partners in the great work that we're all doing, because they certainly fill a big role in supporting us. Two really heavy hitters on the show today that make a big influence in this city, so I'm so happy to have them on the air with us today.
0: Joining us now is Michael Flood. I understand that Michael Flood is on the line. First of all, congratulations on your recognition by the Los Angeles Business Journal.
2: Thank you, Frank. I appreciate that. It was a nice surprise. So much appreciated.
1: Well, Michael, it's well earned. I mean, you and your organization, you touch everybody trying to do good work in the Los Angeles area. So what you guys do impacts so many. But there's a lot of people listening that really may not understand what that impact is or what the L.A. Food Bank actually does. So can you talk a little bit about your organization and what it does and the people that it impacts?
2: Sure, Mark. Yeah, absolutely. And thanks again for the invitation to be on. The food bank has been around for a little over 50 years and focuses on food, nutrition, hunger, food insecurity, and other essential items. We provide most of those items to other organizations, 600 nonprofit and faith-based organizations throughout Los Angeles County. One of our longest relationships is with the Union Rescue Mission, and that goes back many, many years in providing food, actually diapers in this day and age, and other essential items for the people that you're serving, the families and adults that you're serving. Food banks got going many years ago to focus really

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5: For residents impacted. So we provided food and water, which is in high demand these days, for those centers to help some of the residents there. And that, you know, it's just an example, Frank, that disasters come in all shapes and sizes in today's world, right? Natural disasters, fires such as that one. You know, every day in the media, we're reading about something happening throughout the U.S. or throughout the world that's having a huge impact. And, you know, that's part of what we all are responding to in addition to kind of the day-to-day work.
6: And Michael, it's amazing to me how quickly your organization does respond. And maybe just to help, you know, people with the scope, for instance, Union Rescue Mission at the three different locations we have are serving, you know, 3,000 plus meals a day, which simply would not be possible without the LA Food Bank's support. So if you weren't there, it would be almost impossible or at least a huge financial burden to do what we do without the support you give the mission. But you're doing that, as you said, to, you know, 600 organizations. Where does all of that supply come from? I mean, you've got to have a cobweb of feed lines out there. So how is it that you're getting enough in to supply those organizations so that, you know, everybody does get fed and people aren't going to bed hungry at night?
5: That's a great question, Mark. And I think we've been around for a bit of time, too, fortunately, and have developed those relationships with retailers, manufacturers, wholesalers. Also, the number one item we handle is fresh produce. So we work with other food banks and our state association in growing regions to bring fresh fruits and vegetables in from the farm and from growers directly. So it has a good amount of shelf life on it. So those relationships are very important and critical to making all this work. You know, that's an important piece of it in terms of, you know, some of those donors we're hearing from continually, some we may only hear from two or three times a year. And then there's also some food coming through USDA, U.S. Department of Agriculture, because they also play a role of identifying surpluses and distributing them through mostly food banks throughout the U.S. So I think our team does a good job of keeping things going and making sure inventory is sufficient to reach across these 600 organizations throughout L.A. County. And there are times where things have been very tight for us from a food inventory standpoint. So, you know, we don't take that for granted, I guess is what I'm saying, in terms of, you know, there is a lot we're tapping into right now. And the other thing I want to say, Mark, and this goes to you too, from a facility standpoint, I'm at our City of Industry facility right now, and this facility is running not quite around the clock, but, you know, is down from, you know, pretty much midnight till about 4 a.m. And this is a 256,000 square foot facility. So that's also comes into play. Having the capacity, the cold storage to bring this produce in for the frozen foods. So this industry facility, which for us came online in the last few years, has also had a huge impact in our ability to bring in all of this food and product.
6: You know, again, for our listeners that may not be familiar with, you know, big operations, 256,000 square foot is an industrial type operation. I mean, that's massive scale. And again, I want to remind everyone, you know, just at Union Rescue Mission, there's hundreds of moms with kids, hundreds of children at all three of our facilities that do not go hungry because we have partners like the LA Food Bank. Michael, you talk about there's been lean times. Is there a particular need now that, you know, people out there listening could help with? If you had a wish list, what would it be right now?
5: Yes, Mark, I would say during the summer months, and you focused on it around families with children, right? In terms of we're still in the summer, school hasn't started, and school is so important from a school lunch, school breakfast for so many families throughout the Los Angeles area. So that's something we try to do more during the summer months, do what we can around summer feeding to get more food out from that standpoint. You know, people

0: can volunteer with you, I know, and also us. Not everyone has resources to donate, so you can give your time. Our volunteer program helps at our sites and also with some of our distributions, our mobile distributions. So the volunteer part of it is another critical part of keeping all of this running. And of course, financial support in order to keep the operation going. And the food support, you know, people do step up. When we had the wildfires in 2025, we saw the public respond in a huge way with water donations, with ready-to-eat food donations and the like. So we definitely see the general public step up also, which is much appreciated.
1: On the air with Michael Flood, the president and CEO of the Los Angeles Regional Food Bank. Their website, by the way, is lafoodbank.org. Michael Flood, do you have a few more moments? I'd like to continue the conversation here with Mark Hood, CEO of Union Rescue Mission, and get some more insights on what's happening with the homeless count numbers just in and some other important things to talk about. Do you have a few more moments?
0: Absolutely, Frank.
1: Thank you very much. And we will continue the conversation then with Michael Flood, president and CEO of the LA Regional Food Bank. We'll also be joined shortly by Isela Lopez, who is a tireless champion of business in the Los Angeles area, the head of the LA Downtown Industrial District Business Improvement District. Isela Lopez will also be joining us shortly here on The Way Home, radio show and podcast presented by the Union Rescue Mission here on 790 KBZ.

0: 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Now.
1: Slowing in Calabasas for the 101, making your way along that southbound side. Delays from Lost Hills. You're on the brakes all the way to the 170-134 split and ahead in Hollywood from Sunset Boulevard into downtown Los Angeles. Tough rolling on the 405. This is southbound in West LA, Santa Monica Boulevard all the way to Palo Verde and Long Beach. Northbound delays out of Culver City, pushing back from just about the 90. Delays all the way to the 5 merge heading into Sylmar.
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0: Welcome back to the Way Home radio show and podcast presented by the Union Rescue Mission. Frank Motek here along with Mark Hood, CEO of the Union Rescue Mission. Tough news, actually, on the homeless front. The homeless numbers are up once again in the downtown Los Angeles area. Continuing the conversation now with Michael Flood, who is the president and CEO of the Los Angeles Regional Food Bank, here with Mark Hood. Michael Flood, let's continue the conversation here. And it is to be noted, the numbers were tough that were reported by the officials at the Los Angeles County organization that keeps track of the homeless based on the count that was done earlier this year. Give us your reaction to that, and are you seeing increased demand at the food bank at this point?
1: We are, and we thought 2026 would be a year, not an off year, but a year where demand would creep down a little bit, because in 2025 we had the wildfires, as I mentioned earlier, but also the federal government shutdown in the fourth quarter. So there were lots of things happening that had an impact here locally throughout the Los Angeles area. But 2026, just looking at just the distribution, we're right at 2025 numbers and actually creeping a little bit high, which for us is a bit of a surprise. So I think what that tells us is that needs are significant out there in the community around food and, of course, housing and other issues. We know we live in a very high cost of living area. That tends to be the number one thing we hear from families and seniors and others, that things are too expensive. Food, fuel, other items. We know we have high housing costs. That's certainly a factor. So it's a challenge. It's a real challenge. I think from the food bank standpoint, our focus, again, on food, essentials, other items, as Mark was mentioning earlier, just ensuring that people are not experiencing hunger and not having to deal with that as much as possible is really important, as, you know, the challenges that come with the housing, homelessness, and other issues that we're all grappling with.
2: So, Michael, a couple more questions for you. One is, in an economy where, you know, we're seeing a lot of our prices going up, especially at the grocery store, so the average family going out there to their local grocer is seeing that their dollar does not go as far as it did, you know, a year ago, 2 years ago. Is the cost of food impacting the food bank at all, or is that something you're immune to because of the relationships and the donations you receive?
1: Yeah, Mark, most of the food we get is donated, so we're not paying for it. It's just really the operating cost of bringing it in. We do purchase some food and items. That's a smaller slice of the overall inventory. So there, we're facing those increases like anyone else, but nothing compared to what, again, families, individuals are facing in terms of seeing those grocery prices increase. And, you know, programs like SNAP, CalFresh are going through constrictions in terms of, you know, some regulation changes and other things. So it puts a lot of pressure on people's budgets. And it's something that, you know, again, working with you and working with many other organizations, you know, we want to do what we can. Frank, you and I saw each other at an LA 5 Rotary meeting recently. Again, Rotary clubs, other service organizations. Again, these are issues that people can make an impact on, whether it be through, again, just volunteering, contributing help, and that help is very much needed.
2: Well, and then the last question I have for you, Michael, is during these hot summer months, are you seeing shortages of anything, or are you still pretty healthy in supply? I mean, are you, as far as what you're being able to distribute, is produce still healthy for you guys? Is water, is there any particular need you have, or are you pretty good for supply right now?
1: I would say we're always pushing for more supply. You know, one thing I want to mention is, you know, with all of the work we're doing in partnership with many organizations, the needs are higher than even what we're kind of, you know, being able to meet. So it's something we're conscious of continually pushing the supply as best we can right now. Produce is, yeah, it's plentiful. It's summer months. There's a lot of produce coming in. We saw a lot of water go out with the Boyle Heights situation there. So we're looking to replenish some of that water inventory, especially for disaster type of situations. I would say for us, inventory is a continual juggling act, you know, because it's mostly donated. Some items are coming in that we're out of those items. And I really give credit to our food bank team here. They focus on sort of what we can, I'll call our inventory list, sort of every day. What's on there? Do we have the food groups represented as best we can? They do a really good job, as you mentioned earlier, Mark, in terms of, you know, making those offerings based on what is coming in. So that's kind of where things stand.
3: Do you do prepared meals as well?
1: We rely on, again, organizations like Union Rescue Mission and other meal providers to do that directly, given our kind of facility having prepared food come in. You know, you want to have prepared food go through as few hands as possible in order to make it work. However, we see a lot of ready-to-eat food items. Starbucks is a big donor, and I know Union Rescue Mission is part of that program also. And those items are very helpful because, again, for those that don't have cooking, those are items that are ready to eat. In many instances, don't even need to be warmed up. We do see a lot of ready-to-eat food items come in. And as from the prepared food side, we try to look at those meal providers directly as best as possible.
3: Michael Flood, the president and CEO of the Los Angeles Regional Food Bank, thank you very, very much for taking the call here today to support the food bank. The website is lafoodbank.org. I know Mark's eager to stay in contact with you and continue the 50-plus year partnership, right, that exists here between the food bank and Union Rescue Mission.
2: Yeah, Michael, thank you so much for being on the show today. And let's make sure not so much time passes. Let's me and you get together and break bread sometime here in the future.
1: That sounds great. Thank you, Mark, and thank you, Frank. Appreciate being on the program.
3: Thank you very, very much. Michael Flood, the fantastic head of the L.A. Regional Food Bank, who was, again, recognized recently by the Los Angeles Business Journal as the number one nonprofit and corporate citizen of the year for 2026, and he's led the food bank, by the way, for 25 years. And joining us now, Mark, I'm delighted to say we have a dynamic champion of business in downtown Los Angeles who's had an uphill fight because of crime and homelessness and other big issues in the downtown Los Angeles core. Celo Lopez is with us here, Mark, Executive Director of the Los Angeles Downtown Industrial District Business Improvement District, representing about 600 businesses in the downtown Los Angeles area.
2: Well, you know, it's so great to have Estella in studio with us today. So thank you for joining us. And before we get into some of the more recent hardships we're dealing with on Skid Row, I'd really like to introduce our audience to the day-to-day of what the BID organization does, because just your normal role that you and your staff fill on top of, you know, the awareness you're bringing downtown, to me is just phenomenal. So with the 600 businesses that you guys support, what is that day-to-day support? What does that look like?
4: Well, thank you, first of all, for inviting me. I'm happy to be here. Our 600 businesses and also the property owners in the district, every year they tax themselves an extra amount on their property taxes in order to fund the work that we do. We do not receive a dime of public support. This is all privately funded. And it's because those businesses and those property owners see the need for what we do. On any given day, we pick up between 8 and 9 tons of trash from 64 blocks of downtown Los Angeles. Most of those 64 blocks are what we know as Skid Row. And we try to make the area as clean and as safe as possible. We have community safety ambassadors that respond to calls for service from our businesses, but are more often than you would think, we are flagged down by the people living on the street because there is a medical emergency, because someone has just been assaulted, any number of things. In this particular summer of very, very dramatic heat, we have a number of health and welfare checks on people who pass out in the sun and aren't even aware of where they are. So we are trying our best to bring some semblance of care and concern on the street level that, again, is not part of the technical outreach that is done with the homeless community. We understand that our funding is by and for the property and business owners, but it is a community where we are all one. You cannot be in Skid Row on a daily basis seeing the depth of the death and depravity on the street, the way in which our society has turned its back on that area, and not be affected by it.
2: So before we get into that in just a little more depth, because we're going to ask you to come back for the next segment, but I want the audience to hear what you just said, because a lot of people talk about what do we need to do to really clean up the Skid Row area. And again, that's, you know, 60 plus blocks downtown. You and your team are removing 6 to 8 tons a day of trash out of that. I mean, I just like our listeners to understand what it would look like if your team wasn't out there. And I tell everyone that I see your team out on San Pedro on a daily basis, and you come in and the sidewalks are clean and the gutters are clean and the street is clean. And by the afternoon, it's almost like no one was there, because it's just a daily battle that you guys are fighting to keep the streets as clean as we maintain them, right?
4: And all those people that you see are employees of the organization known as Chrysalis, which gives work opportunity to formerly homeless individuals. So those men and women are out there, some of them on the very streets where they used to live, trying to make that community cleaner and less of a public health threat. Even with everything that we do, you still have a public health threat on Skid Row. In the past year alone, we know that there have been outbreaks of staph, outbreaks of typhus, and most recently an outbreak of parvo. And how we allow this in this very affluent city, this very affluent state and nation, is a scandal.
3: Inhumanity on display. Stella, you are such a champion here, and we want to continue the conversation and hear that powerful message that you have and get your reaction to the latest numbers that we got on the homeless front, the closing of the only post office in the Skid Row area recently, and everything you've been seeing lately. We're going to continue the conversation here with Stella Lopez, Executive Director of the L.A. Downtown Industrial District Business Improvement District, as we continue here on the Way Home radio show and podcast presented by the Union Rescue Mission here on 790 KBZ.

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1: KABC. A judge today blocked the Trump administration's decision to suspend federal funding to the Los Angeles Homeless Services Authority over allegations of fraud and widespread mismanagement. The judge found that the abrupt loss of cash would jeopardize housing and services for more than 11,000 people across the region. Supervisor Catherine Barger applauded the ruling. And California lawmakers considering banning cell phones for the entire school day. More from Daniel Martindale.
2: Current state law requires districts and charter schools to develop their own policies restricting smartphones. A bipartisan bill, AB 1644, would go further by requiring a bell-to-bell ban for kindergarten through eighth grade, while giving districts more flexibility for high schools. Supporters say in addition to distraction and anxiety, easy access to AI tools in the classroom could undermine students' critical thinking skills.
1: Those are the headlines. I'm Sharon Reardon.
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6: Crash in East L.A. This is on the 5 southbound at Olympic. Middle lane is where it landed. Delays are backing up away from Soto Street. Also, let's head out to the drive as you roll through Linwood. This is the 105 eastbound just past 710. Crash out of lanes, but delays are backing up all the way out of El Segundo, getting away from Nash Street. We're checking out Gardena, the 110 southbound before the 91. A crash in the right lane sends you back from Imperial Highway.

0: Welcome back to the Way Home Radio Show and Podcast, presented by the Union Rescue Mission here in Los Angeles. Frank Motek here, along with Mark Hood, CEO of the Union Rescue Mission. Street Life, serious business on Skid Row. We're continuing the conversation now with Estela Lopez, who I've described as a tireless champion of business in downtown Los Angeles, with so much heart for this issue at the very front line of business and all of the issues impacting business in the downtown core, including, of course, homelessness and crime. Estela Lopez serves as the executive director of the Los Angeles Downtown Industrial District Business Improvement District, representing 600 businesses in the downtown area.
1: And Estela and her team simply have a view that I don't think many people in the city can appreciate. I'm thankful that most of the people experiencing homelessness that I personally deal with are people that have walked through our door asking for help. There's 1,000 people a day that are there that I think the team does a great job with. But Estela and her team are face-to-face with people that are still out there on the sidewalk that have not made the decision to come and ask for help, either because mentally they're not ready or they're in an addicted state and they're not making good decisions, or it's just not the right time and place. But they are daily seeing despair and disease and death. And while they're out there cleaning up the paper plates and the food that's been discarded, they're also dealing with people that a lot of times the world has discarded. And that can be a heavy load. Estela, how do you and your team deal with that?
2: Sometimes well, sometimes not. When we get a call of a dead body, as we have recently, several who have been found deceased in their tents, some for several days, this is not a normal work day, right? As a society, what we're dealing with, and certainly in my office, our team, I give them so much credit because day in and day out, they're there hoping for the best and sometimes experiencing the worst. We see, of course, a lot of work that is done, just like you said, the men and women who walk through your doors, the many well-intentioned people who are out there offering what they can. But as a city, as a county, we are not moving the ball forward. The latest numbers, which are really an estimate of the number of people living unsheltered on the street, those were not a surprise to me or my team. We have seen it really in the last, I would say, 3 years. I know last year the city took credit for having a lower number, but it was minuscule, if at all. We have seen it grow in the last 3 years. And in fact, if you go back to 2015 and look at the numbers then, we have grown to almost twice the population on Skid Row today than we had in 2015.
1: Wow.
2: Despite all of the billions that have been spent allegedly to help. And that is something I just can't make sense of that.
1: Yeah, I try to be very careful not to be too political on this show, because I tell everyone that I want everyone's help. I want the city's help, I want the county's help, I want the state, I want federal, I want everybody involved in helping end homelessness for people. But here's the reality from someone that came from the business world. If you've spent billions of dollars since 2015, you spent it the wrong way. You did not make an impact. You did not change things for the better. Things got worse. So if that's our model, we need a new model. And Estela, when you sit there and say your team gets phone calls that, hey, we've got dead people in tents, would you come collect them? In the city of Los Angeles, we're not talking about a third world country. We're not talking about some remote area in some faraway place. We're talking about the downtown of one of the most modern cities in the world. And we've allowed that to become our normal. And we've got politicians that stand up and say, we're going to make a difference. We're going to make a change. We should not be tolerating this anymore. But then nothing changes. We don't make policy changes. We don't make tough decisions. We don't reach across the aisle and say we need a bipartisan solution. We don't even reach within our own organizations within our city and say we need a united front. We do the status quo, spend billions of taxpayer dollars, and wonder why it's not changing. So somebody that's out there living it every day, what are some things that you're seeing that absolutely are making it worse, not better?
2: Well, and to your point, this doesn't have to be political, because it isn't just the fault of one administration. This has been a failure over several mayoral and county supervisorial administrations that, as you say, we keep doing the same thing and getting the same result. One of the things that currently is on my mind and on many folks' mind that is exacerbating the problem on Skid Row is the issue of harm reduction. We have just enormous amounts of money. At one location alone, it costs $26 million of taxpayer money a year. For the county, to provide harm reduction services to the Skid Row area. What that means in real life is that county-funded individuals are at facilities and also driving around Skid Row, passing out little, I guess, swag bags full of all types of paraphernalia that one needs in order to get high and stay high. I am not a doctor. I don't have initials behind my name. So it's not my place to judge whether harm reduction is good or bad. I've seen statistics. Many people claim that they reduce overdoses. But what I can tell you I see on the public right-of-way is the city and the county are sending a message by distribution of this drug paraphernalia. The message they're sending is that it's cool to do drugs on the sidewalk. They're not having therapeutic discussions with these folks, offering them alternatives, treatment, anything like that. It's simply drug paraphernalia on demand. At one location, not far from your office or mine, the police department, LAPD, has recorded statistics, 4 homicides, 672 police calls for service within 3 months. If this were a bar or a liquor store, the city would declare it a public nuisance. But instead, this work of harm reduction, which is costing lives on the street and driving people farther into their addiction and farther away from the services that Union Rescue Mission can provide. This is what we're funding. And again, sending the message that if you have a substance abuse disorder, come to Skid Row and you will be allowed, not just allowed, but frankly encouraged to continue killing yourself on the public right of way.
1: Estella, 2 years ago when I took this job, I did not know what harm reduction was. Has a great title, Let's Reduce Harm, Harm Reduction. And so I did my homework and found out that initially harm reduction was started to stem the spread of AIDS, that it was determined very early on that sharing needles and unprotected sex was spreading a horrible disease. And so there was this model that will make sure there's clean needles and there's protected sex, but there's also counselors to encourage people towards better behavior and understanding what's spreading the AIDS and how can we break addictions and how can we offer people help. And on the surface, that model sounds like a good model towards going a better direction. But to your point, that second part of that equation doesn't seem to be very prevalent anymore. And we've expanded the offering. And so the question I would have, because I haven't done drugs in my life, but you know, we're also now distributing foil. We're distributing pipes for meth. Those things don't seem to be stemming any kind of the spread of disease other than just enabling you to continue your drug abuse with no counseling to encourage you to get help. And so it seems like it's a taxpayer-funded effort to enable drug use with no end game in mind to improve it. To me, it just blows my mind.
2: I call it the Job Protection Act for drug dealers.
1: Oh, wow.
2: The drug dealers, I have 3 fentanyl dealers on the block where my office is. And I work very closely with LAPD. I want their support and their help. But yet, this county-funded vehicle stops by several times a day at all of the tents along this street and is passing out these bags full of paraphernalia, funded by our tax dollars. An LA Times story recently called Skid Row a community that is at war with itself. And those words landed really hard for me because that's what it seems like. Organizations like the Union Rescue Mission are desperately trying to save lives while the county and city of Los Angeles seem unable or unwilling to do their part. And we can't score a touchdown. We can't move the ball. We can't make a difference, a real tangible difference in people's lives if we're paralyzed, if we're stuck. And unfortunately, the numbers are the only thing that aren't stuck. They continue to go up. But as far as political will to make the dramatic changes that we need, I don't see it. And I'm sorry to say that. But, you know, to every person who says, who asks me, Estella, where is the hope? Is there something on the horizon? At the moment, I don't see it.
0: Estella, God bless you for all of your important work, and thank you for speaking out so strongly here. We certainly want to amplify everything you just said, and know that you have very big supporters here, and want to make sure that you get your message out while we have the chance, and to save the lives that are at the moment being lost out there. The so-called harm reduction model, as Reverend Bale said about a week ago on this show, the harm increase model, as he's called it, just absolutely unbelievable what's happening. And Mark, what you just said is very, very powerful. Estella, thank you very, very much. I wish we had more time here, but we will continue the conversation hopefully again very soon here. And God bless all of the great business people who support the Union Rescue Mission. And of course, thank you for your expression of support for URM here as well. All of us are with you.
2: I appreciate it. We're all huge fans of the Union Rescue Mission and so glad that they are in our neighborhood doing what they're doing.
1: Thank you, Estella, so much, and God bless you.
2: God bless you.
0: Estella Lopez, who leads the Business Improvement District and the Downtown Core. We will continue in just a moment. An important message coming up from John Yasuda, the Vice President of Philanthropy at the Union Rescue Mission. An urgent appeal. Go to URM.org right now for more information on how you can support the Union Rescue Mission here on 790 KBC.

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1: Crash in East LA. This is on the 5 southbound at Olympic. Middle lane is where it landed. Delays are backing up away from Soto Street. Also, let's head out to the drive as you roll through Linwood. This is the 105 eastbound just past 710. Crash out of lanes, but delays are backing up all the way out of El Segundo, getting away from Nash Street. We're checking out Gardena, the 110 southbound before the 91. A crash in the right lane sends you back from Imperial Highway.
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0: Welcome back to the Way Home radio show and podcast presented by the Union Rescue Mission in Los Angeles. Frank Motek here along with Mark Hood, the CEO of the Union Rescue Mission. Estela Lopez delivering a powerful message of what works and what doesn't work. I like to say here, URM begins with you. You are faithful supporters. You are listeners, and God bless all of you for supporting the Union Rescue Mission and the homeless solutions. That Union Rescue Mission has been at the forefront for 135 years.
1: You know, Frank, Estela just delivered a pretty powerful message. I mean, there was, if you were listening to that, there's a lot out there to unpackage, a lot of hurt, a lot of people out there on the street suffering. And I'd like to appeal to two groups. One is there's a lot of people out there, and I mean this in all sincerity, in our city government, in our county government, and our state and federal, that recognizes the problem and recognizes that we need to do something to make a positive impact, to get more people off the street, to truly help people. But I think with the latest numbers that have come out, with the things that Estela is sharing, that if you are on Skid Row, you see it every day, that it truly is time for change. And not to talk about change, but to take a different approach, to start looking at this as you would a business. If what we're doing is not working, then you've got to sit down at the table with the right people, and we've got to come up with a strategy that does work. And once again, I would say one of the ways to do that is look at organizations that are working, that are getting the results that we need to make an impact, and use those as best practices, fund those organizations, multiply those organizations to get more people off the street. And the second audience I would like to talk to is our audience and our donors. The Union Rescue Mission is one of those organizations. When you hear what we just shared, it can be discouraging. And when you see the latest numbers that came out that, you know, homelessness did not go down, it went up, it can be discouraging. You can ask the question, well, then why, as a taxpayer, am I going to continue giving money? Why, as a breadwinner for my home where my grocery bill is going up, am I going to continue to contribute to organizations that aren't getting the job done? It's a fair question. And what I would like to answer that question with is Union Rescue Mission is an organization you can trust. We get results. We are ending homelessness for the people that come through our doors. We saw over 1,000 single men, single women, and families, women and children, two-parent families, get into housing last year. We saw people get into more employment than we've seen in years. Our educational programs are taking off. We've seen graduations now from College of the Canyons. We already have enrollment in the fall for Compton College, College of the Canyons, Reignite Hope, which is a welding program. All of those things are ending homelessness for people and changing their lives. And the reason I share that with you is in the midst of things that don't seem to be working, in the midst of things that seem to be discouraging, Union Rescue Mission is a light on the hill. We are making a difference. Union Rescue Mission is helping people find their way home. We do not have the goal to be a shelter. We don't have the goal to be a temporary solution. Our goal, our mission, is to end homelessness for the people that walk through our door. And when you give to Union Rescue Mission, you can give in confidence that that is how that money is going to be used. And the reason that's so important to share with you right now is if there has ever been a time to give to Union Rescue Mission, now is the time. July, August, September is always our leanest months. We always see donations go down and they come back up in the holidays. But right now is the leanest time we've seen in a long time. We are in a bit of a financial crisis. And if there was ever a time that we needed your help, now is the time. Again, we're not closing our doors to anyone. We're not saying no to anyone. So men, women, and children continue to walk through our door. We continue to offer our services. We continue to find jobs, security, break addictions, deal with the domestic violence, and find people a permanent home. But right now, we need your help more than ever. And it really doesn't matter. Whatever it is that you can afford to share with Union Rescue Mission, now's the time. We need your financial support. And you've never heard me on this show make an appeal like this. And I would not if it was not critical. For all the things you hear us talk about, all the good work we do, we cannot do it without your financial support. And now is the time. And Frank, I think when you look at, you know, how we're rated and how we spend the money, we're an organization that's worthy of people's support.
0: 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That is a powerful message from Mark Hood, the CEO of the Union Rescue Mission. URM, by the way, has the highest possible rating from Charity Navigator. Please go to URM.org to support the work of the Union Rescue Mission. And Mark, as you've noted on this program, people like Chaplain Rashid and others go out on the skid row, bring people out of those tents, bring people out of the sidewalks. We were talking with Stella Lopez a moment ago. People driving through the area really don't have the sense of what it's like to be actually on those sidewalks. And you and everyone at the Union Rescue Mission are out there bringing the people off the streets and into the embrace of the Union Rescue Mission.
1: Well, Frank, we not only accept everyone that walks through our door, we go out there and we walk the streets and we invite people in. And we're so thankful that we have people all over the city that call us and say, hey, I know someone. Can you come help them? Frank, I received a call this morning before I came to the show from someone that said, I met a young lady that's homeless on the street. She has two children and she's pregnant. She has nowhere to go. She's scared to death. Can you help her? We said yes. As of this afternoon, she's at Hope Gardens. She is getting the help she needs. Her children are getting the support they need. And for all of you out there, we just heard Estella Lopez talk about people dying in their tents. Well, for every person we talk into coming into Union Rescue Mission and walking through those doors, every person we walk out and rescue, every mom that walks through those doors with children, we change that story. They're not going to get that phone call saying, hey, this person is dead in their tent, because they're no longer in that tent. They're at Union Rescue Mission. They're getting the medical care they need, the dental support they need, the mental health support they need. They have a case manager that's helping their life's journey. We're breaking addictions. We're reconnecting families. We're giving children their confidence back. We're getting them back in school. We're helping them with their education. We have tutors that are making sure they're passing their classes. It's a holistic approach towards healing. We're walking that journey to end that devastation forever. And right now, more than ever, we need your help on that journey. We cannot do it without you.
0: 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And as Mark Hood mentioned, Union Rescue Mission includes not only the main facility on LA's Skid Row in downtown, but the beautiful Hope Gardens facility in the San Fernando Valley for women, children, and seniors, as well as Angela's House in South LA. Also in the studio with us now is John Yasuda, the Vice President of Philanthropy at the Union Rescue Mission. And you're coming here, John, at a very critical moment.
2: Yes, it's at times very frustrating, Frank. We talk to donors, we talk to potential donors, and you know, they see the numbers too. And they know that billions of dollars have been invested into solving homelessness over the past 10 years, and they're not seeing the results. In fact, homelessness is getting worse. So they have a lot of questions, and we go through it with them. We tell them what's happening. We explain the housing first, the harm reduction models, how the investment in those models is not working. And the good news is that Union Rescue Mission has a solution. As Mark articulated earlier, we can take someone off the streets and within 18, 24 months, have them positioned for a livable wage job. And when we can do that, that completely changes their life. It changes their family's life. It changes our communities, because now all of a sudden you've got positive contributors to our society. And if we really want to solve homelessness, we need folks to help us to invest in Union Rescue Mission, because we do have the solution. And the only thing keeping us from solving homelessness as a whole is we don't have the funding to scale.
1: Well, you know, and I've just got to say, John, that I would be the first to say to anyone out there, spend your money wisely. You'll go out there and look at organizations that you've potentially been donating to, and if they're not getting results, stop donating. You know, we should spend our money where we think we're making a difference. But I would challenge you to, you know, investigate Union Rescue Mission. You know, go see, you know, how long we've been doing what we've been doing. Come down and take a tour. You know, meet our guests, meet our staff. We are wide open. We invite you in, because we say it repeatedly on this show. When you contribute to Union Rescue Mission, you become a partner in our mission. And that partnership is saving lives. It's doing more than just getting people off the street. You're saving people's lives. You're restoring families. You're restoring hope. And you become a partner in that mission. And today's is an appeal to, hey, we just need your donations now. But in a few weeks, we have a fun way to contribute to that as well, right, John? So what's coming up?
2: Well, at the end of September, a little more than 6 weeks now, we have the Over the Edge event. And it's a wonderful opportunity to people to really have fun, rappel down 25 stories from the Universal Hilton. It's a true adrenaline rush, and raise money for the Union Rescue Mission at the same time.
1: And there's two parts of that adrenaline while we're on the subject. One is coming off the 25th floor of the Universal Hilton. But the other piece is you're going to get to meet men and women that a year ago were sleeping on the sidewalk. And you're going to get to see what your donations do. It transforms lives. It saves families. It gets people to where they have hope and they believe in themselves again. And that's also an adrenaline rush. You're going to get to see what your support of Union Rescue Mission does. It's changing the world.
2: And one of the things we hear from our donors is when they meet our guests, when they've had their lives transformed, is our guests are so grateful for the support, for the resources that Union Rescue Mission, in partnership with our donors, have given to them. They're one of the most joyous people you'll ever meet in your whole life. And they're grateful, they're humble, and our donors feel good about investing in these people.
0: 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We gratefully acknowledge Estela Lopez from the Business Improvement District downtown and Michael Flood, who leads the food bank, for their participation in this program earlier this hour. 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Mark Hood, CEO of the Union Rescue Mission, and I will be back next Thursday evening at 6 o'clock here on 790 KBC. 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

0: Good evening, and thank you for joining us tonight. I'm Tiffany Meyer.
1: Hey, what are you watching?
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1: What?
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1: Is it local news?
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0: our national anthem, getting ready for the 49ers and the Titans. Bob Fitzgerald with Dennis Brown and Keena Turner. And this is one where I think Tuesday in the joint practices, I don't think I had seen two head coaches stand next to each other in Robert Saleh and Kyle Shanahan.
1: Yeah.
0: And then called each other that night and said, hey, when you see the tape, what do you see? What do you see? And I thought it was just fun because obviously the great relationship they have.
1: Yeah.
0: But they got something out of it. Now, having said that, there are some fights on Tuesday with these teams. I don't think you'll see much of that today, but it was an interesting joint practice thing that will carry on to the game today.
2: Well, yeah, and I think it's really neat how, you know, like you said, the relationship between these two coaches, and you know, and you've watched them kind of grow up in the NFL, and you've seen the teams, you've seen the defenses that Saleh brought, you've seen what Kyle Shanahan has done, and then to bring, you know, your team to kind of practice against each other, it's got to be a great advantage, KT. I mean, you know what you want to work on, you know what you want to see. You know, Saleh knows what to run against his defense to kind of push his defense. So, you know, I think it's a great opportunity for, you know, both sides. And, you know, then these coaches can call at the end of the day and say, what are we going to work on tomorrow type of thing?
1: Yeah, well, Kyle has mentioned many times over the years that he really enjoys the joint practices because it's an opportunity to really, you know, set up what you want to see, have the right personnel in, have the play on that you want. And he really feels that he gets more out of the joint practice than maybe the game tonight, because, you know, just of way you can kind of control and structure what you do. And obviously, when it comes to the emotion, I mean, you want to go right up to the edge, right? You want to see that emotion in a joint practice, but you don't want it, you know, you don't want it to go too far that all of a sudden now, you know, when we got the fight in the huddle, well, we're not getting nothing done. We're
2: right,
1: practicing.
2: Right.
0: Now, we talked about on the pregame show, do you think Raheem Morris walks up five guys to the line? You think he blitzes guys? You think he puts guys in actual scheme thing, or do they play pretty vanilla?
2: I think, you know, it is preseason. I think you want to see certain things, but, you know, when you have the joint practices, you kind of work on that kind of stuff. I think it's pretty vanilla tonight, but you want to get some opportunities, maybe some situations where you want to, you know, show some of that stuff. But I think right now, at this point, I think it'd be pretty vanilla.
1: Yeah. I think so, simply because you probably don't have, you know, the collection of guys that you want on the field at the same time. And I think, like we talked about, you know, especially for the first preseason game, you're really looking at individuals in situations and how they manage going from practice now to one more step closer to the reality of it. And that's a preseason game where you have to, you know, show what you've learned in practice and bring it forward to the field here in a game.
2: And
1: you want to
2: see if these young guys on the football team, you know, kind of understands the playbook and understands the situation, if they can, you know, use their instincts at some point when you start kind of scheming up an offense.
0: Sean Hockley will handle the coin toss here. We'll find out who's getting the football first. The son of Ed Hockley, the longtime NFL referee. Former judge in Ed Hockley. Here's Sean.
3: The preseason number one. Tennessee, you're the visitor. You'll call the toss. That's a heads, tails, heads, tails. What's your call, sir?
4: Tails.
3: Tails is the call. He's called tails. It is a tails. You have won the toss. Tennessee has won the toss and is elected to defer. You want the ball. Which way would you like to kick? You're good where you are, man. San Francisco will receive on this end. Good luck, gentlemen.
0: Niners get the ball first. Let's pause 10 seconds for station identification. 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
1: I did it.
2: Yes.
1: That lovely wife of yours.
2: No, she did not.
0: You know what? These guys are talking about their notes and their boards. You cannot separate Keenan Turner and Dennis Brown.
2: We now
0: know Dennis's wife did all his notes.
2: No. See, that's the assumption. I did my own boards. KT, I mean, I'm looking at KT's board, and it's just, you know, just...
0: My board
1: looks like I did it.
2: I did my board.
0: When I say let's pause 10 seconds, doesn't mean we're going to commercial. So Tennessee in their white helmets, white jerseys, baby blue pants, They will kick off. The Niners will receive. The Niners wear the red and gold at home. And so we're going to get a look at Curtis Rourke and the Niner offense right off the bat.
2: Tennessee kind of, I mean, is it me or is that kind of looks like a little bit of the old Oilers?
0: Yeah. So Sincere McCormick is back. And we'll also get a look at Jordan Watkins in the return game. Last year we were getting used to the new kickoff rule with the players 20 yards downfield and the blocking at the 40 and the 35. So Joey Sly puts the right foot into it. And McCormick will take it at the 9. Come up to the 15, the 20, right up the midfield to 25, 30. And out across the 30 to the 40, 34-yard line and brought down there. So the Niners are going to get a look at Enrique Cruz and Robert Jones, Drake Nugent, Connor Colby, Austin Pleasants. The Niners offensive lineup brought to you by Levi's. Behind the moments that matter, there's always an original. So Curtis Rourke out of Indiana, ACL a year ago. He starts at quarterback with two receivers to the left and one to the right. On first down, a little short set, throwing out in the flat, and Deshaun Stribling makes his first catch as a Niner for about five and just get into that rhythm right off the bat.
2: Yeah, and that's... And, you know,

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5: Go for it on fourth down. On fourth and five, right at midfield. Two wide receivers to the right, two to the left. They'll move dribbling in motion. Now trips to the left. Rourke dropping back to pass, running out of time. Steps up in the pocket. There's a flag down. He's got the first down, running into Tennessee territory. There's two hankies at the 31 and the 36. Rourke on the run has the first down, but he might have some contact downfield.
6: Holding. Defense number 24. This five-yard penalty will be added to the end of the play. It's first down.
5: So Alante Taylor with the holding call. Rourke didn't get sacked, took the initial blow, and then he ran for the first down anyway.
7: Yeah, he dipped underneath the sack attempt, dipped underneath, came up running, got the first down.
8: Showing some athleticism there.
5: So the Niners, first and 10 at the Tennessee 38. 12-19 remaining in the first. Clock spinning. Stribling comes to the near side. Two to the left. And now Stribling in motion. He faked a little give, and then he did take it, and then lost a couple yards. That's the kind of play you'll see for Debo Samuel, where it's that little forward pitch toss. It counts as a pass, but it really is just an end around.
7: Yeah, and that defensive end was not fooled by that play. Not blocked at all. Just goes upfield, and you know, and there he is, just waiting to make the tackle.
5: Oladejo out of UCLA.
7: Yeah, Femi was, you know, listen, penetration can, you know.
8: Kills. It kills an
7: offense.
8: Kill
7: it all, yeah. And that time, the penetration was all over it.
5: So second and 15, power eye formation. They move Irwin to the near side. Fake the screen, give up the middle. And a good solid gain to about the 39. And so that time you see Sincere McCormick get an opportunity out of Texas San Antonio. And there is an audition for that backup to McCaffrey with so many other running backs injured. If you have a helmet and you're healthy,
8: yeah,
5: you, the coaches get to watch you run the ball.
7: And it's an opportunity, right? I mean, you know, who's going to be, you know, that second back or that third back after McCaffrey?
5: So call it third and 11. Opening drive for the 49ers had one fourth down conversion at the Tennessee 39. Curtis Rourke out of the gun. Three wide receivers to the left. Look left initially, steps up and throws it downfield. Caught! And Watkins brought it in at about the 18-yard line. So he's got a first down. There is a flag back in the Niner backfield. And Sean Hockley.
6: Holding. Offense, number 65. 10-yard penalty. Replace, second down.
5: So Robert Jones called for holding. He's auditioning for that left guard spot, but he's also trying to block, man, Jeffrey Simmons.
7: That did not look like...
6: Correction, it's third down.
7: I mean, Simmons looked like he just went down to the ground, and Robert Jones just jumped on his back, which is okay to do in the middle in there, right, Dennis?
8: Well, I mean, you know, offensive line, I think the rule is, you know, if you kind of pull him down and you fall on his back, it might be a holding.
5: Third and 21 after the hold. Rourke dropping back. Pretty good protection. Out in the flat. And out to maybe the 43, Patrick Taylor, just eating up some yardage there.
8: But yeah, that's a tough call, third and long. There's not much in your playbook for third and that long.
5: So the new punter, Corliss Waitman, out of South Alabama, coming over as a free agent from the Steelers. He will come on for his first 49er action. Jamere Dyke is back at his own six.

0: Waitman. That high-hanging left foot putt. And fair catch at the five-yard line. And left-foot punters, always a different spin. So that's always interesting to watch that. So timeout on the field with 9:52 remaining in the first. We're scoreless. Tennessee's first opportunity on the U.S. Bank 49ers Radio Network.
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0: Always an original. Alfred Collins is in there along with Romello Heights. Getting a look at Marcus Siegel and friends, Jack Jones at one corner, and Cam Ward at quarterback, and the handoff straight up the middle with a flag on the play. It's a 12-yard run out across the 17-yard line, but this might be coming back.
7: Illegal use of hands to the face, defense number 94. It's a 5-yard penalty, automatic, first down.
0: So the 49ers, Romello Height, welcome to the NFL.
8: You know, he gets his outside arm free there, but he gets kind of walled off. And in his, you know, his pursuit to the ball, he kind of sticks his hand in the tight end's face.
0: So Tennessee out to their own 22. Their first-round pick, Carnell Tate to the left. Calvin Ridley to the right. Cam Ward, former number one pick. And the starting quarterback under center. Fake the give. Ward dropping back to pass. Flushed out of the pocket right to the 25-yard line. And then Ward brought down nicely.
8: Nice hustle.
0: And that was Jaden Duggar.
8: Nice
0: hustle. Flashing right off the bat. The fifth-round pick in this past year's draft.
8: And, KT, that's what you want to see out of, you know, you know, run into the ball. This was something that was taught to us very early. Run to the ball, find the ball, attack the ball, tackle the ball.
9: Yeah, nice open field tackle. And, you know, Duggar at 6'5", 240 pounds, has nice length and range and ability to run in space. That time he showed it to make that tackle.
0: So second and eight. Tennessee at their own 24, scoreless against the Niners. Get to Pollard up the middle. Tony Pollard coming over from Dallas. Titans were a three-win team a year ago. They bring in Robert Saleh. Brian Daboll is old coordinator. Gus Bradley is defensive coordinator. This is a team in a full rebuild, and Robert Saleh will handle the defense, but they want to see something offensively.
9: That last play, Nick Martin making the tackle.
0: So third and three now for Tennessee. at their own 29. Cam Ward out of the gun. Two to the left, two to the right. Niners have four guys up front, bringing nobody right now. Ward on a crossing route and caught by Ridley. Out across the 40 to the 45 and shoved out of bounds. He's got the first down. So the former first-round pick out of Alabama, the veteran Calvin Ridley, and a nice delay crossing route, and Tennessee moves the chains.
9: Yeah, that time Garrett Wallow kind of in chase. For sure not in coverage, but definitely from his own position, having to work all the way across the field to make that tackle.
0: And this is what Robert Saleh would want, his ones moving the ball against the Niners' twos and threes here. First and 10, Tennessee, their own 47. And give up the middle and stacked up nicely. And there's Romello Hyde and friends. Pollard went for maybe a couple, but the interior of that line, Dennis, that's what we're watching bodies for the Niners.
8: Yeah, and you know, and that's what you're going to have to do in the middle there. You got to stack them up. You get your read. You see that you got a guard that's pulling, so you know it's a kind of a counter. You got to hold your ground there and let them line back in there and put some helmets on them.
0: And Grayson Holton, the fourth-round pick out of Oklahoma, he was in there. So second and 10. Two to the left, one to the right. Ward out of the gun. Niners walk up and send somebody. And then Ward high and outside and incomplete to the left. And so
8: there was just a lot of heat on that ball.
0: Just showing safety. And then Cam Ward, just a fastball that could not be caught.
9: Well, you talked about Raheem showing more of an attack package, that time bringing pressure.
0: That was
9: off the top side there.
0: Darrell Luter coming in.
8: Third and 10, what we always say, your best pass rush move right here, third and 10.
0: So Carnell Tate to the right, Ridley wide left, and a slot receiver left with Ward looking left. Third and 10 for Tennessee, their own 47. Ward dropping back to pass, underneath to the tight end at the midfield, the 50. 45-40, brought down at the 37-yard line, so Gunnar Helm, a little delay, and just a little rumble for the first down.
9: Well, the Niners showing blitz up inside. Wallow walked up inside, just a quick little toss.
8: That was
9: outside.
8: A good read by the quarterback, seeing that, you know, six man on the line of scrimmage and just kind of calling that hot pattern.
0: So now first and 10 of the Niner 37. Carnell Tate to the left. Ward gives straight up the middle. And a good solid run. And spinning to the 30, the 25, the 20, and then down to the 12-yard line. And so Tyjae Spears looked like he was bottled up after two or three, but
8: yeah. You
0: don't bring guys to the ground in training camp, and so tackling becomes an issue.
8: You got to wrap up. I mean, you play the inside position inside really well, but then you just don't wrap up. You got the middle all crowded up, all plugged up, but yet he pops out the outside there. You got to wrap up.
0: Tennessee into the Toyota red zone. First and 10 at the 9 or 12. Carnell Tate to the right, two wide receivers to the left. Spears alone setback. Ward out of the gun. Give it to Tyjae Spears again. Cuts back left and right, breaks another tackle, gets all the way down to the 5. Tyjae Spears.
9: Yeah, he's just got some nice movement in the hole. Contact balance, able to slip and slide in there a little bit, bringing some strength, second effort. He's doing a nice job of running the ball.
0: So Tennessee, second and 3 from the 5. They get the first down without the touchdown. This drive began at their own 5-yard line. Cam Ward, two wide receivers left, and Tate to the right. Ward out of the gun. Look to the right, looking for that rookie, and then knocked away beautifully. Great play on the football, and an incompletion there. And so Marcus Siegel not fooled and ready for it.
8: Yeah, and that's a great read. You know, you throw the ball outside, but you're able to get your position to get that hand up.
0: So third and 3 at the 5.
8: That is a nice play, KT.
0: Started at the 5. It's at the 9 or 5, but can the Niners force a field goal? Cam Ward under center this time. Give to Pollard up the middle. Cut back, and he's into the end zone. Touchdown, Tennessee. Tony Pollard started right, cut back left. and found a seam right in the middle. And so a 95-yard drive from the starters for Tennessee, kind of what you might expect going against the twos and threes for the Niners defensively.
8: Yeah, and that was great vision by Pollard there. He started to the outside. He sees that gap on the backside there and just pops right in the end zone.
0: So for the 49ers, Alfred Collins got moved out of the way, and a perfect cutback by Pollard. And Joey Sly on for the PAT. Tommy Townsend, the holder. Good snap and set. And the kick is high enough, long enough, and good. And so Tennessee, 95-yard drive to take a 7-0 lead with 4:42 remaining in the first on the U.S. Bank 49ers Radio Network.
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0: The scoring drive for Tennessee. 11 plays, 95 yards, 5 minutes and 10 seconds. Capped off with the Tony Pollard 5-yard run. And so, with 4:42 remaining in the first, Tennessee up 7-0, and the Niners get another opportunity with the football. Sincere McCormick and Jordan Watkins deep, and Joey Sly to kick it off from his own 35. Pretty breezy on a Thursday night. Angles to the right, and Watkins smartly will let it go out of bounds. He thought about fielding it at the 5, but did really good.
8: Coach is probably on the sideline yelling, just let it go out, let it go out.
16: Kickoff out of bounds. The ball would be placed at the 40-yard line. First down, San Francisco.
0: See, I think
9: that's a big hit.
0: Well, I mean, Brant Boyer went over to Jordan Watkins and said, hey, good decision.
9: Good job, yeah.
0: Great job. I mean, that's...
9: Well, you got to be over there just in case it takes one of those bounces and stays in play.
8: Right.
9: Right? You got to field it, but absolutely, watch it go out.
0: No, but if you're a return guy, decision-making matters. And so, great field position. Patrick Taylor, the tailback. 49ers first and 10 of their own 40. Curtis Rourke dropping back. 3-step drop. Fires out to the right. And Deshaun dribbling. He went up and caught that for a 9-yard gain. And that was a hands catch with a vice-like grip.
8: Yeah, and that's the thing
9: catch.
8: On him.
9: A contested catch.
8: He catches with his hands, right? I mean, I've
9: in
8: seen
9: traffic.
8: A couple. Yes.
9: Yes. Yes.
16: Moving on the field is forward progress, first down.
0: And now mark him to the 50, give the Niners the first down. Stripling actually played with Cam Ward at Washington State. Then Oklahoma State, then Mississippi. They give to the right side and a loss of a couple. Did Titans are leaving their number one defense on the field, and so their D-line's legit anyway.
9: Yeah, and the penetration is showing up. That time, you know, running back nowhere to go, hit three yards in the backfield. Tough to make a cut there.
0: Seeing old friend Jordan Elliott out there with Jeffrey Simmons, Jermaine Johnson, Keldrick Falk. Robert Saleh and Brian Daboll signed a lot of guys that they knew from the Jets, the Bills, the Niners, the coaching tree, and then, hey, give me that guy. I know him. Solomon Thomas is on this team. Speaking of former 49ers, second and 12, Rourke out of the gun. He'll fire out in the flat. Patrick Taylor trying to get a couple yards back and does into Tennessee territory. Knocked out of bounds about the 47-yard line, and that'll bring up third down.
9: Yeah, that time the offense went, 49 offense went to an empty look. Everybody out. Patrick Taylor just kind of settled up in the flat there. Rourke didn't like anything downfield, went to his outlet.
0: Being able to catch the ball in the backfield, important for 49er running backs, although you may see in the season Deebo Samuel playing some running back, backing up McCaffrey. So third and six, inside 3 minutes of the first quarter. Tennessee up 7-0. Rourke dropping back to pass. Firing to Stribling again. He caught it and then dove for the first down, but I think he was on his rear at about the 41, about a half yard short of the first down. The Niners will go for it on fourth down. They had a fourth down conversion on the first drive.
8: And again, another good job by him, kind of realigning his body, catching the ball kind of low, and recognize where he's on the field and trying to get that first down.
0: So fourth and one, and the Niners move. They move before the snap with a false start.
16: False start. Offense number 60. 5-yard penalty. It's fourth down.
0: So Brandon Parker moved there at the right guard spot. What do you got on fourth and six, Dennis, instead of fourth and one?
9: Well, I think we're going to see the punt team come out on this.
8: We got the punt team, yeah. KT put the call in.
9: Yeah, we gotta evaluate the punt team here. Yeah.
8: And that's important.
9: The softball punter.
0: Now, it's funny you say that. Left-footed punters, you talk to receivers, the ball spins differently. Whatever happens, it's funky things happen. So Corliss Waitman standing at his own 40. High hanging kick. And fair caught at the 7-yard line. So he's 2 for 2 in terms of pinning teams inside the 10. The problem was Tennessee had a 95-yard drive.
8: Right.
0: And they get it back a second time. Titans up 7-0 with 2:06 remaining in the first. Back to Levi's right after these messages.
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0: Tennessee leading 7-0. First and 10 at their own 8 with 2:06 remaining in the first. And they leave their starting unit. The number ones are back out for the Tennessee Titans.
8: Good work for this defensive front. You know what they're going to do to you. It's going to be run-pass balance.
0: So Cam Ward under center. They had a 95-yard drive last time Tennessee had the ball. Second opportunity here. Give over the right side. And a gain of maybe one to Tyjae Spears. And that time the Niners floated the football very nicely.
9: Yeah, that was a really nice time that time by Duggar, man. He was out here playing over that slot receiver. Worked back inside to make that tackle.
0: KT, they talk about Jaden Duggar playing safety and then eventually linebacker. He's big enough to play linebacker. I mean, he would have been a monster safety. So second and 6. Tennessee with the ball, their own 12. Final minute and a half of the first quarter. Fake the inside give, throw out in the flat. And a gain maybe beyond the first down marker. Good hustling tackle by Jacob Robinson, but brought in very quickly for the first down.
8: Yeah, he almost got picked on that play, but what a great job of just getting to the sidelines and making that tackle.
0: Now, Wandale Robinson had played for Brian Daboll, brought over as a free agent in the offseason for Tennessee. So first and 10 now, Tennessee at their own 19. Final minute of play in the first quarter, Titans up 7-0. Ward faked the give off to the left. Dropping back. Now under pressure. And Ward, he was going to throw it away. Is that a fumble? It went all the way out of bounds on the right sideline. They'll call it incomplete, but he was spun down, nearly sacked back at the 2-yard line. And Titus Leo had him in the grasp.
8: Yeah, and you know, Titus comes off the ball. Got a flag on the play.
0: Well, the flag may be intentional grounding. Because he just threw that ball to get rid of it. He was going to go down.
16: Intentional grounding by the quarterback. The ball did not reach the line of scrimmage. There was no receiver in the area. It's a loss of down, second down.
8: Yeah, great awareness by Ty. I mean, he slips on the play there, but he's able to get up, regain his feet, and track down the quarterback. Good effort, you know, good pursuit by Titus.
9: Yeah, that's just great ability there because Cam was on the move in the pocket, right? And when you've got a defensive lineman that can move with a quarterback in the pocket and have that kind of athleticism, get a hold of it.
8: Yeah, and he didn't get sucked in too far. He was able to keep his outside arm free.
0: Cam Ward was kind of casual, like, oh, I'm going to beat this D lineman and roll out. Titus Leo said, spot foul, buddy. You're at the 3-yard line now. Second and 26. So Ward out of his own end zone. On a slant route, threw it right on time out to the 17-yard line. That was a very pretty pitch and catch. And Wandale Robinson had the release off the line. They have a lot of yardage to pick up, but that's where you see Cam Ward throwing the fastball, KT.
8: Yeah, and boy, the timing on this alone, look at this. This is perfect timing. You know, you're there to make the play, but, the timing is just key on that play, a slant route like that.
0: So third and 13, is Raheem Morris send somebody? Or do they only rush 4? Tennessee at their own 15-yard line. Final 14 seconds of the quarter. Cam Ward dropping back. He has some time. Now flushed out of the pocket. Throws out in the flat. Looking for Tyjae Spears. He's brought down at the 19-yard line. Garrett Wallow said, you are not advancing for the first down.
16: The end of the first quarter.
0: So the Niner defense holds. Tennessee's going to punt. And they'll do that as we begin the second quarter. Titans up 7-0. Back to Levi's right after these messages.
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0: Quarter punting. So the starting Titan unit, hey, 95 yards, we went all the way. Then they got stopped by the Niners reserves. The second time, Jordan Watkins is standing at his own 29. Tommy Townsend at his own 5 to punt it away for the Titans. So Townsend, high, booming spiral, handling it to the left sideline. Jordan Watkins will make the fair catch. Here's a flag on the play on the sideline, and we'll keep an eye on that. But that punt return job is open for the 49ers. We'll wait on the laundry here. Sean Hockley has the call.
16: Player out of bounds on a kick by the kicking team. Went out of bounds on his own. It's a 5-yard penalty added to the end of the play. First down. Timeout.
0: Fair catch at the 28. Add the 5 and take us to the timeout. 14:54 remaining in the first half. Tennessee on top 7-0 on the U.S. Bank 49ers radio network.
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0: 49ers, first and 10 of their own 32. Today's 49er game versus the Titans is presented by Visa. Curtis Rourke remains at quarterback. I formation, Patrick Taylor, dot in the eye. And give it to Taylor over the right side. The 30, maybe the 33. And right now, Tennessee, they had their number ones in on offense for two possessions. Same thing with the defense here, KT. So if you're the second and third string 49er offense, you move the ball at all against the number ones for Tennessee, you'd be happy.
3: Definitely would be, and it's really good work. Really good work to go against their ones, go against their best. Really good evaluation for 49ers coaching staff to see these guys go up against that level.
0: Curtis Rourke, 7 of 8 for 39 yards. Second and 9. Niners at their own 33, trailing 7-0. Taylor, personal protector to Rourke out of the gun. Watkins to the left. Rourke looks right. Fires to Stribling again. He's got it. Short of the first down. Out to about the 37. I'll tell you what, Dennis.
4: Has anybody else caught a ball tonight? Keena. Well, has anybody else caught a ball? Stribling's having a, I mean, it's obvious.
3: Take a look at it.
4: Right.
3: And so you got throwing the ball. Right. You get a look at it.
0: He has 5 catches. Patrick Taylor has 2, and Malik Turner has 1, just to answer your question. But
3: only incompletion is the slant, right?
4: The slant, yep. Yeah.
3: Got hit behind there a little bit.
0: So 3rd and 5. Malik Turner out to the left. Watkins slot left. Stribling out to the right. Work looking right. And looking downfield for Stribling. Turns it just and brings it in on the right sideline. What a catch.
4: That is a catch.
0: All the way to the 31-yard line of Tennessee. That was pretty.
4: That was a nice ball and a nice catch on the end of there. I mean, it's perfect touch on that.
3: Well, it's just
4: good protection, KT.
3: Yep.
4: Nice touch and a nice catch.
3: Yeah, Stribling showing nice body control at the end of that catch to make the turn on the sideline and stay in bounds.
0: 32-yard pitch and catch. Rourke rolling left, spinning away from a tackler, and then throws it away and gets drilled. That's actually a good incompletion. He didn't take the sack. He didn't have a negative play. The play was blown up and lived to fight another day.
3: No, you're absolutely right there, Fitz. Last thing you want after a nice play down the field is to take a big sack there. That time, you know, Rourke showing some ability to stay alive. Got to be careful turning your back. You never know what's coming behind you, but able to get the ball away for an incompletion.
0: Give it to Taylor up the middle. Bounces off a tackle, stays on his feet. Tries to string it out to the right and then has a team meeting tackling him, and all the white jerseys pursuing the football.
4: And the one thing I see is that, you know, I understand that, you know, these are your starters against your twos, but there's a lot of penetration up front, and it makes it tough for that running back to find that hold. And that's what I, you know, penetration on the inside, penetration on the outside makes it tough to run in those quick, some of those quick popping plays.
0: And I'm watching Robert Jones and Connor Colby. These guys are fighting for that left guard spot. Colby's getting to play right guard, Jones left guard right now. They would be a starter for the 49ers. The other 4 starting line positions are set. On 3rd and 11, Rourke dropping back to pass, firing, and he's got Malik Turner at the 20. He's going to have the first down, marked beyond the marker. So Turner, he caught that, KT, and then took the big hit and held on to the football.
3: Well, showing some experience there, knowing that hit was coming, able to hold on to the ball and be ready for it. And both Malik Turner and Stribbings have shown well here in the first quarter catching the ball as Rourke has done a nice job delivering inside.
0: Niners in the Toyota red zone. First and 10 of the Tennessee 19. Move Braden Willis in motion right. Give over to the right sincere McCormick. And Dennis, you mentioned it there. There is not a lot of running room. Right. That's a gain of a yard and a half. I mean Tennessee's D-line is winning the day.
4: Right. When you have a 3-technique, 5 yards in the backfield, or 2-technique, 5 yards in the backfield, again, it makes it tough for a running back to find a hole.
3: Yeah, and that time McCormick showing some quickness inside, but nothing there. on that cut.
0: I'll tell you, Rourke is 10 of 12 throwing. Keep throwing.
4: Yeah.
0: 11:03 remaining in the first half.
4: And he listened.
0: Little look in to Jordan Watkins. He's to the 15.
4: One block away on that pitch.
0: And that's actually just kind of an extended handoff.
4: Yeah.
0: You know, a little six-yard pitch and catch type of thing.
3: And what we're seeing out of Rourke here is really actually showing he can handle the playbook, because there's definitely been some different kinds of play for him and play calling. Mixing up some runs in there, because you got to do that. Hasn't been much there on the run side, but Rourke doing a nice job throwing the football.
0: Malik Turner out to the left, dribbling slot right. Jordan Watkins far right. On third and six, 49ers at the Tennessee 15, trailing 7-0. 10:21 remaining in the half. Rourke dropping back.
4: Come the blitz.
0: And then firing to the 10-yard line, and Stribling pulls it in, spinning forward to the 5, and brought down there, but he's got a first down.
4: And he did not step out of bounds. A little tiptoe down the sidelines, Keena. That was nice.
3: Yeah, showing some real awareness.
0: And now tempo.
3: Field awareness.
0: They're not going to huddle. First and goal from the 4. Patrick Taylor, the tailback, and Tennessee's got to use a timeout. So you mentioned the presence. Now Rourke was hustling to the line because they didn't want to see a flag come to see if Stribling had stepped out of bounds. And so that the challenge flag went on the field.
16: Tennessee is challenging the ruling on the field of a first down. Timeout.
4: Oh.
0: Dennis Brown said he did not go out of bounds.
3: He didn't.
0: And we're going to find out.
4: I strike it.
0: We'll have the official ruling.
3: The old eagle eye here. No, but you know what, Dennis?
0: We'll have the official ruling after this on the U.S. Bank 49ers Radio Network.
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16: Stands as called. It is a first down.
0: Wow. Dribbling did not go out of bounds. The official review brought to you by NBC Sports Bay Area. 49er coverage built for the faithful. First and goal at the 4-yard line. Patrick Taylor alongside Rourke in the backfield. 3 to the left. Looking left. Quarterback draw at the 5, the 4, the 2. Diving for the end zone. And he's ruled down at the 1-yard line.
4: Nice call.
16: The second down.
0: So Curtis Rourke on a quarterback draw got to the 1. And so second and goal for the 1-yard line.
3: Set up nicely up front.
4: Yeah. you know, you get that defensive line thinking now you got to rush the passer. They're having some success in the pass, and then you run a quarterback draw.
0: Second and goal for the 1 yard line. 9:23 remaining in the first half. Tennessee leading 7-0. Stribbling out to the left. Malik Turner to the right. Patrick Taylor the lone setback. Rourke under center. And a flag flies on a delay of game.
16: 5 yard penalty. Second down.
0: So second and goal becomes second and six now. Still second and goal, but back to the six. Preseason. Took a little while to get the play in.
3: Yeah, Rourke's got to see that one. Looking right at the clock.
4: And, you know, I always wonder, is that the call coming in late, or is that the quarterback not being aware of the play clock?
3: Well, a little of both, maybe.
4: Right.
0: So Curtis Rourke, 12 of 14 for 100 yards. Empty backfield. Turner and Taylor to the right, Stribling and Watkins to the left. Rourke out of the gun on second and goal from the six. Dropping back to pass. Slides in the pocket right. Still looking. Flushed out. There's a flag in the end zone. He threw it to the right sideline, and it's incomplete. The hat came down, and a flag came down.
4: A lot of laundry.
3: Ball was completed and caught. Was he in bounds?
0: Now the officials have nothing going on right now. They have a flag. Then the official threw his hat. Then the players say, I caught it for a touchdown. There's been no signal of anything.
3: Said, I got the ball in the end zone.
4: That's a lot going on.
0: And they're all four officials are huddling near the near pylon. What do you think? What do you think? What do you think? And then Sean Hockley will tell us what he thinks.
3: I'm okay with this as long as they get it right.
4: Get it right. And it leans towards the 49ers? No.
3: Well, get it right.
4: Okay. I know the ref with no hat sneaking somewhere around the bounds, right?
0: Yep.
16: After review, the pass is incomplete. There was holding by the defense. This penalty is declined. Pass interference. Defense number 18. The ball will be placed at the 1 yard line. Automatic. First down.
0: All right.
4: I think they got it right.
3: Two defensive penalties.
4: Right.
0: There was a holding. There was a PI. It was not a touchdown catch.
3: Yeah, you only had one foot in. That was it, right? So heck of a catch. No, I didn't have any feet in. So heck of a catch.
0: First and goal from the 1 yard line. Patrick Taylor, the lone tailback. Malik Turner to the right. Two tight ends. Rourke, give it to Taylor. Plug in, push in. Looking for the end zone. He's in for a touchdown. Touchdown 49ers. Patrick Taylor stopped initially, kept grinding, got enough of a surge. And they're a PAT away from tying the game.
4: Good job by Patrick Taylor. Just, you know, waiting, being patient.
3: Second
4: effort. Falling off. Legs are grinding. Smelling that end zone. He did a lot of that last season, too, especially in the red zone.
3: Yeah, he's a grinder.
4: Yeah.
0: So who would be the backup for McCaffrey?
4: We're going to find out.
0: Patrick Taylor throws his hat in the ring for the audition. And Mucho Dinero Pinheiro is in. Eddie Pinheiro on for the PAT. Corliss Waitman, the holder. Good snap and set. And Pinheiro is a revelation last year. Rings it, registered to tie it at 7 each. So the Niners tie it up with 8:38 remaining in the first half. Back to Levi's right after these messages.
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0: 1 yard run, 11 play, 68 yard drive, took 6 minutes and 16 seconds. All part of our Toyota scoring drive. Toyota, let's go places, and the Niners have gone into a tie. Tying things at 7 with 8:38 remaining in the first half.
4: And that was a good series for the offense, going against ones against the Titans, go down the field like that and score.
0: So Pinheiro kicking it through the back of the end zone. Did not give K.J. Osborne an opportunity. Let's pause 10 seconds for station identification. 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
0: To back up what Dennis Brown said, KT, 68-yard drive where Curtis Rourke, yeah. And he's 12 of 14 for 100 yards passing.
3: Heck of a showing.
4: Yeah, very comfortable in the pocket.
3: We don't want to kick it out of bounds, 35-yard line.
0: So Cam Ward's going to remain in the game. Third opportunity for the ones for Tennessee. So Robert Saleh, he's stretching out his starters here. Ward throwing to the right flat, and that is incomplete. Carnell Lake was their number one pick, fourth overall out of Ohio State. And they could not connect there. That'll bring up second and 10.
4: And, you know, you talk about, you know, the ones being in here late, you know, in the second. I mean, I can remember times, KT, when, you know, ones played a lot of the football game in preseason.
3: For sure.
0: Well, on a 3-win team, I don't think anybody's saying, hell, you know, give me time off.
4: Right.
0: I mean, you're trying to change the culture. A little slant route on second down is broken up. They fake the give to Pollard, and then I tell you, Ward has a quick release. He throws that fastball. If you're a wide receiver, you better have your head on a swivel.
3: Yeah, Jacob Robinson doing a nice job that time. Play action and just dropped that one, though.
4: Yeah.
0: So now, third and 10, an opportunity. The Niners have not shown blitz pressure, but they have gotten to Ward a couple times just with four guys. Now they walk up a number of players to the line of scrimmage. So on third and 10, Ward out of the gun. Tennessee at their own 35. We're even at 7 with 8:32 remaining in the first half. Ward looking right, dropping back to pass. Here comes the pressure. Ward goes down.
4: He got a penalty, though.
0: There's a flag deep in the secondary, but the 49ers, great pass rush by Grayson Holton from the nose tackle spot, got there, but I think this is coming back.
16: Before the quarterback was sacked, holding defense number 43. It's a 5-yard penalty, automatic, first down.
0: So Jacob Robinson got a little handsy in the backfield. That takes away a really nice bull rush. Like a young Dennis Brown, Grayson Holton got all the way to the quarterback.
4: Yeah, they ran a little tackle and in come around, and Grayson set it up nicely. He hit the corner there. He actually knocked off the guard, and then your defensive end was able to come inside.
3: I'll tell you, Dennis, the whole front of the defense looked nice on that.
4: Well, they
3: play.
4: Got off the
3: they
4: ball.
3: They really did.
4: They got off the ball really well.
0: So first and 10 at the 40. After the penalty, the Niners stack this up, and Tyjae Spears had nowhere to go, a loss of a couple.
4: Another good play by
0: Grayson Holton again.
3: Grayson Holton, yeah.
4: He's kind of showing up a little bit. Show up a little bit.
3: You'd say you got to take advantage of your opportunity.
4: Exactly,
3: Dennis.
4: Exactly.
3: Penetration.
0: People talk about Romello Height. They talk about Deshaun Stribling. Don't forget Grayson Holton, the fourth-round pick. And this pass in cut incomplete.
4: A little momentum now, KT. This defense is getting a little bit of confidence, these young kids.
0: So Alec Iamanor unable to pull that in from Cam Ward. That'll bring up third and 10 again. There's a momentum on that Niner defensive line right now. This series, they have stopped them once. The penalty gave them new life. But now third and 10 for Tennessee at their own 40. We're tied at 7 with 7:54 remaining in the first half. Three wide receivers to the right, one to the left. Ward out of the gun. Niners walk up five guys at the line. Melo Hyde is in a sprinter stance to the right. And Ward dropping back to pass. Here comes that pressure. Pocket collapsing, nearly picked off and incomplete.
4: KT, you got to have that.
0: Ashton Davis wants that back. That was right in his hands.
4: Yeah. You've got to have that.
18: In the perfect
4: spot. Good pressure.
18: Good pressure up front. Cam was feeling it, too. He was looking. Yeah. He was feeling a little bit. He let it go.
4: You got to come up with that one.
18: Got to have that one.
4: You can't drop it.
0: Now, we were saying, will Raheem Morris show Tatum Bethune came with Romello Height from that linebacker spot, and they both got there. So now Tommy Townsend to punt it from his own 26. High hanging punt. They fielded it at the 21-yard line, out to the 24, and then swarmed under there. And so Jordan Watkins, good ball security, caught that. So tied at 7, the Niners another opportunity, 7:38 remaining in the first half on the U.S. Bank 49ers radio network.
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15: 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A
0: couple injury notes. Jack Jones at the corner is out with a hand injury. Curtis Rourke just went into the locker room with a rib injury. So Adrian Martinez is the only other 49er quarterback in uniform. So Adrian Martinez with 7:38 remaining in the first half. He's going to go the distance at QB. Give to Sincere McCormick right up the middle across the 30, out to the 32-yard line. Good burst there, but Curtis Rourke, his night is done. Hopefully that rib injury is not significant, but he was 12 of 14 for 100 yards and led a 68-yard drive and looked very good.
18: Very good, but Dennis, nice hold that time for McCormick to run through.
4: Yeah, and it was a good job on the inside there, just getting guys out the way.
0: So Adrian Martinez handing off to McCormick again. They want about a yard for the first down. They're out to the 34, about a yard short. But, yeah, if you're the 49ers, the idea was, I think, for Rourke to play the first half, Martinez to play the second. Mac Jones and Purdy are not in uniform tonight. So third and less than one from the 34 with 6:46 remaining in the first half. We're tied at seven. Sincere McCormick, the lone tailback. Two tight ends in a tight formation. Martinez under center. Gives to McCormack. Good cutback in the hole, and he'll have the first.

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5: When there's no penetration, right?
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5: He can stay on his course and then, you know, feel the play a little better and make his cut.
6: 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That's what it is. I mean, not trying to play the edge on them, getting some body on them and moving their bodies out the way.
7: Two to the left, one to the right. Give to McCormick over the left side. Got a hold of the 45 and then down to the 44-yard line. That'll bring up third down. But this is the best run blocking, but it also coincides with Tennessee pulling their starting defensive line.
6: So it helps a little.
7: Just, again,
6: it's still good work. It is still good work.
5: Say this, it helps a little. It does.
6: Helps a little bit.
5: Yeah. Okay.
6: But it's still about the technique a little bit.
7: So third and three, ball to Tennessee 44. We're even at 7 with 4:13 remaining in the first half. Adrian Martinez in for Curtis Rourke at quarterback. Sincere McCormick to his left. Two wide receivers right. The snap is low. It's behind him. Martinez goes and picks it up. Did well just to do that and then threw it incomplete. That could have been a disaster as the snap went ground ball back to the 30-yard line. And Martinez averted disaster.
5: He stayed calm in that situation, which was nice. When he went back for the ball, he didn't go to the ground. Did a nice job of picking it up, gathering himself, and being able to fire it really accurately out of bounds.
7: Well, the 49ers have had center issues. They've had concussion problems in camp. And so for Drake Nugent and Doug Kramer, these guys, in Kramer's case, would just sign this week. And so, you know, okay, you're now the center. The center snap to the quarterback, the most important beginning of every play. So fourth and three, Niners will go for it. Martinez on the short set, throwing a slant route to Malik Turner, incomplete. He led him by too much. And the Niners will turn it over on downs.
5: Yeah, Malik was there. I know Martinez would like to have that one back. He had him. Just didn't get it there correctly.
7: Yeah, Kyle Shanahan, a little frustrated. You see him kind of walk the sideline. That the play call was there. The route was there. The receiver was open. Adrian Martinez, like you said, would just like to have that pass back. So Tennessee takes over on downs to their own 44. Tied at 7 with 3:55 remaining in the half. And Mitchell Trubisky, who played for Brian Daboll when he was at Buffalo. And so Trubisky, originally drafted by the Bears, he comes in at quarterback and they give straight up the middle. And a solid gain that time as Tennessee gets some running opportunities. This time it's Nicholas Singleton out of Penn State. It was a fifth-round pick in this last year's draft. Gets 8 on first down, bring up 2nd and 2 into Niner territory at the 48-yard line.
6: Yeah, as a defensive tackle, you can't get a feel that fast without making a play. Your three techniques upfield way too far opens up the gap.
7: Trubisky, give up the middle to Singleton again, and he meets the first line of resistance and pushes forward for the first down. He will get to the Niner 42-yard line. Singleton is 6'2", 219, but he runs bigger than that.
5: Definitely ran bigger than that on that play.
7: Exactly.
5: Took on the linebacker or safety there.
7: He was pushing Nick Martin backwards. So 1st and 10 Tennessee in a tie ball game at 7 each. 2:53 remaining in the first half. The Titans at the Niner 42 after the 49ers turned it over on downs. Mitchell Trubisky under center. He'll readjust the tight end to his left. Now rolling to his left. Trubisky looking downfield and firing to the 25. That's caught for a first down. And Shamir Dyke pulling that in.
5: Trubisky been around a little bit, 10 years.
7: Yeah, Chicago, Pittsburgh, Buffalo, and now Tennessee.
5: Showed his calm experience on that rollout.
6: Right,
5: Felt like he had a lot of time. He could wait on the receiver.

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2: Tennessee at the 9 or 25-yard line, winding down towards the two-minute warning. 2:07 remaining. Trubisky, the handoff straight up the middle to Singleton again. The Niners stack this one up a little bit better. And that'll be the final play before the two-minute warning. The two-minute warning sponsored by Xfinity. 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Imagine that we're tied at 7 each with 2 minutes remaining in the first half on the U.S. Bank 49ers Radio Network.
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2: So 2 minutes remaining in the first half. Tennessee 2nd and 7 of the 49er 22. Very even game. Even in the scoreboard, Niners have 11 first down. Tennessee 10. Niners 147 yards. Tennessee 150. Trubisky out of the gun on 2nd down. And alert, alert. He's changing the play at the line. Niners now blitz. They catch him in a run blitz, and the Niners get there for maybe a gain of a yard and a half. So that was interesting. Tennessee's like, all right, I'm going pass to run. Niners still sent bodies, and the collision results in the short game.
0: I tell you, that was really good on both sides because, you know, the 49 defense was aggressive and on it, but Tennessee still came out of it with a few yards.
1: Yeah, and, you know, you have that corner coming off the corner just smashing it.
2: So 3rd and 6, Trubisky out of the gun from the Niner 21, dropping back to pass, looking to his right and throws it wide right, incomplete. And so that time, Elik Iamanor thought, hey, it's a slant. Trubisky said, I thought you were running it out, and we're going to have a field goal attempt because of it.
1: PAT, or field goal block. Get to see that squad now, KT.
2: So Joey,
0: you on this squad.
2: Joey Slag, who came over from the New York Giants, where he played for Brian Daboll.
1: I'm starting to feel
0: there's
1: a connection.
0: A lot of that going on.
1: A lot of connections.
2: So the ball be placed at the 29, be a 39-yarder. Joey Sly has the biggest biceps of any kicker in the NFL. But he kicks with his leg. It's long enough, high enough, and good. And he can flex those biceps after untying the game. 10-7, Tennessee on top. But for the 49ers, initially the ones for Tennessee, 95-yard drive. Since then, the Niner defense, we've seen some individual play that I think a lot of guys are going to be pretty happy with.
1: Well, I mean, you would have to be. I mean, you know, that first series, you come out, you go 95 yards and give up a touchdown. And then you come out, you kind of rebound, and you make some plays. And then you see maybe the third series there, you get a little aggressive, and you start rushing the passer. You start rushing some guys off the corner, doing some stunts up front. And you kind of get after them a little bit. So, I mean, you would have to, when you look at the film, I mean, I'm sure you're going to see the film and see some bad stuff, but you have to be, generally, just pleased,
0: well,
1: Keena,
0: yeah,
1: about that.
0: You're deep into the second quarter and have given up 10 points.
1: Right.
0: You know, so that's a pretty good show.
2: 7-play, 35-yard drive because of the turnover on downs. 2 minutes and 34 seconds. The 39-yard Joey Sly field goal, our Toyota scoring drive summary. Toyota, let's go places. Will Pauling will get an opportunity at the 10, out to the 20, the 25, cuts was left to the 30, and is spun down there at the 31-yard line.
0: Ooh, yeah, he's feeling it. He slipped right there. He got through there.
1: Right.
0: That
1: well,
0: slip.
2: I know.
0: He was looking to do something.
2: Will
0: yeah.
2: Pauling, one of the most educated players on the Niners, having gone to a small Catholic school in Indiana, as a captain last year with a gold helmet on his head. For the Fighting Irish.
0: Wonder where that's cool. Yeah, I knew it was coming. I knew we weren't going to leave it there. You didn't think he was going to just leave it there.
1: I felt the buildup. I felt something was coming.
0: Here we go.
2: First and 10 at the 30. Adrian Martinez stepping up in the pocket, throwing left in a diving catch. That was pretty good hands there by Braden Willis.
9: The pass is incomplete. Second down.
2: But that ball hit the ground.
9: Please set the game clock to 110. Thank you.
2: So, 110 after the incompletion.
0: Yeah, I think Martinez got there a little late. Remember, Braden Willis was there waiting, and then the ball wasn't a good enough ball as the outlet. Would have been a nice pickup at the end there.
2: Yeah, Adrian Martinez came in after the rib injury to Curtis Rourke. Rourke was 12 of 14. Martinez has started 1 of 4 here on 2nd and 10. Good protection, pass high and nearly picked off. Nick Turner leapt in the air, went off his hands, and then nearly intercepted, dropped to the ground. But, again, we've seen guys that are open, and Martinez is just a little off target on some of these throws.
0: Off. Yeah, that one was a little high and a little hot, and he had him. But it had to have some touch to it. You know, for Martinez, he was geared and ready to go for the second half, got put in early. I'm sure that's some of it in him being able to calm down and just play what he sees.
2: So 3rd and 10, minute 6 remaining in the half, 10-7 Tennessee. And this pass perfectly thrown in the middle of the field out to the 48-yard line for a first down. And so that time, Trenton Irwin settled down nicely, and Adrian Martinez stepped into it and threw a dart.
1: He gets his feet set. That's what, 4 defenders there, KT.
0: Well, that's the best way to build your confidence.
2: Now Martinez scrambling on first down, cuts out to the left, and you see that foot speed. All the way to the Tennessee 42-yard line, and Adrian Martinez
1: gets a little block out there from one of your receivers.
2: His mobility is unquestioned because that was a nice run. And I like the diagnosis. The play's not there. Let me make something of it.
0: Well, you saw him go through a progression. He looked to one, and then he came to two, and then he said, okay, it's time to go.
2: So 42 seconds remaining in the first half. First and 10 at the Tennessee 42. Titans on top, 10-7. Niners would love to tie it with at least a field goal. Adrian Martinez dropping back out of the gun, throwing to the right sideline, and Jordan Watkins bringing it in right at the marker.
1: Okay, Martinez starting to settle down a little bit, Keena.
0: Yeah.
1: You know, getting his little groove here. That was a nice ball there.
0: That was a deep out. Yeah, deep out.
1: And that's
0: to
1: a
0: Watkins.
1: Tough throw. That's a tough throw.
0: Yeah.
2: So 2nd and 1. They'll mark him just short of the first down. You always hear quarterbacks getting in rhythm.
1: Yeah.
2: I think that pass, first one, a first down. There's another one. Now the rhythm, then he scrambled for a first down. I mean, Martinez starting to play much better here with 37 seconds left in the half of the Tennessee 33. Blitz coming, and he got rid of it incomplete. He wanted to get McCormick out in the flat, but Tennessee had blown that play up. And probably better off at 3rd and 1 on the incompletion.
1: And they were coming on the outside. He was smart. to look out the corner of his eye and see that, see, I don't know if it was a safety or a linebacker, but someone was coming to get him.
2: Tennessee has two timeouts left. The Niners have all three. There's 34 seconds left in the first half. Third and one at the Titans 33. Tennessee on top, 10-7. Well, probably two downs for the 49ers, you would think, on third and one. McCormick, they give to him right up the middle. Banging and bumping and spinning for the first down. Nice contortion move to get to the Tennessee 29-yard line.
9: Timeout San Francisco, their first 30-second timeout.
0: Well, McCormick has done a good job with what's been there for him. Tough running, tough inside running. Shown some quickness and ability to adjust.
1: And that offensive line is doing a good job of pushing that defensive line, kind of reestablishing that the line of scrimmage isn't getting it 2-3 yards off the ball.
2: I think KT said it nicely. He's done a good job with what has been there. Sometimes a 2-yard run or a 3-yard run is the max you're going to get out of that play. And a nose for first downs and moving the sticks, or like Patrick Taylor getting a touchdown from the one, that's important. That's tough sledding running. 30 seconds left in the half. First and 10 of the Tennessee 29. They bring pressure, and that ball deflected and incomplete. It was tipped at the line. Yeah, I don't think Robert Saleh wants the second and third stringers of the Niners to go down and score right before halftime. He's trying to develop a mentality for this Tennessee team as he turns things around a little bit for them.
0: Well, the 49ers definitely staying aggressive here with less than 30 seconds left on the clock.
2: So second and 10. Trent Irwin along with Watkins out to the left. Cotterell Hodge out to the right. At the Titans 29. 27 seconds to work with Martinez. And he wanted the slant. And that was he threw it behind Hosea DeGuara. And DeGuara was looking in and that pass was looking out. And Martinez taps his chest.
1: Yeah, and the play was there. That slant was there.
0: Yeah, the blitz was there, too. It's just, yeah, you know, and in those moments, just being able to kind of stay calm long enough. You know you don't have much time.
1: Right.
0: But yeah, the execution.
2: Niners have thrown for 141 yards to Tennessee 74. Third and 10 here. You're in field goal range. You're down 10-7. Martinez dropping back to pass. Under pressure, you don't want to take a sack there. He's going backwards and then slings it forward, but he had stepped out of bounds. And that there is down distance score and time awareness. That is not going to be a good play.
9: Quarterback is ruled out of bounds. It's fourth down.
0: And thank goodness he was, because that was an interception if he stayed in bounds.
2: But on that play, you're in Pinheiro's.
9: Thank you.
2: You're in Pinheiro's range.
1: Yeah.
2: You cannot take a sack there. They're going to back it all the way up where he stepped out of bounds at the 43. There's only 18 seconds left in the half, so they're going to let Pinheiro attempt a 61-yard field goal.
1: Why not?
0: Got to get it on tape.
1: Okay.
2: He was 34 of 38 on PATs last year, high snap and set. And this is a low line drive that will not get there from 61 yards out.
9: It's unsuccessful.
2: And so it's a preseason game, but those are the type of plays in the regular season
1: that kill you.
2: That can haunt you.
1: That can really, really hurt you. It's just, you know, you got to be smarter as a quarterback, understand your situation, you know, where you are in the game, the clock, all that stuff.
2: Yeah, and particularly the way kickers are now, when you have three in your pocket, you don't ever want to squander that three. Now, you can get seven, that's great, but when you have three in your pocket, you know, running backwards and stepping out of bounds, the coaches are going to frown upon that.
1: Taking points off the board.
2: So first and 10 now at midfield after the missed 61-yarder. Trubisky, he may launch one here. This is just a slant route. And Tennessee has a couple timeouts.
9: Yeah, timeout Tennessee. Their second 30-second timeout.
2: They may try to get one more play and get Joey Sly's range, and that would add insult to injury there for the Niners. Is you had a field goal, you went backwards, you give Tennessee the ball with 18 seconds left. You don't want Tennessee to uncork a field goal attempt right before the half. Titans have one timeout. They have 9 seconds to work with from the 49er 43-yard line. So Trubisky, two wide receivers to the left. Inside give. Looking for a couple yards. They'll have a first down and 4 seconds left. They'll take the timeout. Well, that's exactly what will happen. Joey Sly will come on for a field goal attempt.
9: Clock operator, please set the game clock to 2 seconds and go on our signals. Thank you.
2: So 2 seconds left in the half. The flags above the stadium are blowing, but the kind of yellow wind indicators above the goalpost might be with the wind on this kick. This is going to be a 55-yard attempt for Joey Sly. Tennessee leading 10-7, final 2 seconds of the half. So from 55 yards out, Townsend is the holder. Final play of the first half, barring a penalty. Snap and set, swings the right leg. Long enough, high enough, and good. So a 6-point swing. You squander a field goal opportunity. You miss one from 61 yards out. And Tennessee makes you pay.
9: It's the end of the first half.
2: And the Titans lead 13-7 at halftime. And the 49ers have a few things to talk about. Adam Copeland will have today's 49er halftime report right after this short break on the U.S. Bank 49ers Radio Network.
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11: Adam Copeland back here at halftime of week one of the 2026 preseason. Niners trail the Tennessee Titans 13-7 after a 6-point swing, really in the final 2 minutes there of the first half, and even fewer than that. We'll run through what happened here, get you an injury report on what's going on with the 49ers, and get you an update on some of these stats for today's game. It all started with the 49ers, who led off the game, with the ball after a deferred win on the opening toss from Tennessee. Niners take it 9 plays, 24 yards, fail to get anything going. They end up punting to Tennessee. Tennessee then opens up and played most of their starters today. So keep in mind, the 49ers did not have many of their first-teamers out there, and a whole bunch of them on both sides of the ball for Robert Saleh's squad. So Cam Ward, the former number one overall pick, he comes out and helps put together an 11-play, 95-yard drive. A couple of nice plays, though, for the Niners individually on the opening drive. There was a great play by Jaden Duggar, the fifth-round pick, who's kind of playing that fever position on that Sam linebacker spot for the 49ers. He had a nice play on Cam Ward, who scrambled to his right and stuffed it for just a 2-yard gain. That was not enough to stuff the 11-play, 95-yard drive. They take it all the way down to the Niner 5-yard line, and it's the veteran, Tony Pollard, who punches it in.
2: Started at the 5, it's at the Niner 5, but can the Niners force a field goal? Cam Ward under center this time. Give to Pollard up the middle. Cut back, and he's into the end zone. Touchdown, Tennessee. Tony Pollard started right, cut back left, and found to see him right in the middle. And so a 95-yard drive from the starters for Tennessee. Kind of what you might expect going against the twos and threes for the Niners defensively.
11: Yeah, nice drive there for Tennessee. That's what a first team should do against twos and threes, but that was about it. They were 3-for-3 on third down on that opening drive. Didn't have much success with Cam Ward after that. You might even have argued that Curtis Rourke for the 49ers, in really his first professional action in a game since being drafted in the seventh round last year with a torn ACL out of Indiana, outplayed the former number one overall pick. It didn't start for Rourke on that next drive. The Niners go 4 plays, 15 yards, and a 4-yard penalty on a false start on fourth and one at the Tennessee 4. 41, push the Niners back. They were going to go for it. But the defense then holds up a bit. A punt after a 16-yard penalty forces an intentional grounding call on Cam Ward. A really good defensive play there from the 49ers getting into the backfield and forcing a punt on their second drive of the afternoon. And then Curtis Rourke got it going. Again, a former seventh rounder out of Indiana. Did not play last year as he rehabbed an ACL. This is a kid who spent 6 years in college, five at the University of Ohio, got an extended amount of playing time because of a red shirt and the COVID season, and then led the nation in yards per attempt, passing yards or air yards per attempt, and yards per completion in his final year at Indiana back in 2024. He leads an 11-play, 68-yard drive for the 49ers, but it was this year, Deshaun Stribling's number, the second-round pick for the 49ers, who had the big catch on the drive. Third down for Curtis Rourke and the 49ers. He ends up hitting Deshaun Stribling for what was maybe the play of the first half, a 32-yard gain. It sounded like this.
12: Stribling out to the right. Rourke looking right and looking downfield for Stribling. Turns it just and brings it in on the right sideline. What a catch.
0: That is the catch.
12: All the way to the 31-yard line of Tennessee. That was pretty.
11: Yeah, it was really, really nice catch by Stribling. He ends up holding on to it and pushing upfield. He makes another catch on that drive that actually ended in a touchdown after a touchdown gets wiped off the board for the 49ers due to a penalty. Patrick Taylor takes it from the one and evens the score at 7.
12: Rourke, give it to Taylor. Plug in, push in. Looking for the end zone. He's in for a touchdown. Touchdown 49ers. Patrick Taylor stopped initially, kept grinding, got enough of a surge, and they're a PAT away from tying the game.
11: That made the game 7-7, and then another 5-play, 4-yard drive. Good hold-up defense there for the 49ers. Tennessee comes out. They punt their next time out. The Niners then have a chance to go down and try to take the lead. They turn it over on downs, going for it on fourth down into Tennessee territory. However, Tennessee gets the ball back with not a whole lot of time, 2:34 to play on the first half. They end up marching downfield for a field goal. A terrible decision by Adrian Martinez, who entered the game for Curtis Rourke after a rib injury, loses 14 yards and pushes them out of field goal range. Tennessee then 2 plays later ends up getting a 55-yard field goal from Joey Sly to make the score 13-7, a 6-point swing there. Let's get you today's halftime stats sponsored by SAP, the official statistics and analytics provider of the 49ers. Whereas I pointed out, Curtis Rourke, the former seventh-round pick, played very well for the Niners the first half, 12 of 14, 101 yards passing. And the name everybody wants to hear about in the receiving game for the Niners, Deshaun Stribling, 7 catches for 63 yards. Not a great day for Cam Ward, inaccurate, 5 of 12 for 57. Again, I thought Curtis Rourke outplayed him with his accuracy and command of the offense. Trubisky, only 2 for 3 in the first half as he entered on the fourth drive for Tennessee, but that was enough to get them 6 more points and swing this game. We'll be back with an injury report and more second-half stats here with today's 49ers halftime report right after these messages.
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11: Halftime report, the Niners trail the Tennessee Titans 13-7 at the half here. We'll get you your injury report here in just a moment, but a couple of notes I want to make clear here. Curtis Rourke on the Niners' third drive, that 11-play drive that went 68 yards and ended in a touchdown. He was fantastic. He had a couple of nice scrambles today to pick up first downs. But on that drive, the Niners had yet to pick up a first down. Had yet to convert a third down prior to that third drive. He goes 3 for 3 passing alone on that drive and picking up a 3 first downs to extend that drive. Dejon Scribling, a second-round pick, and a guy who 49er fans expect to be a huge part of this offense this year. On that drive alone, 3 catches for 46 yards. And had a great, huge first down push up the right sideline. It looked like it went for maybe 6 yards. He carries a couple of defenders 4 more yards and is able to pick up a first down. Just a couple more stats here, team stats in the first half. The Niners have not been super efficient on third down outside of that one drive. 0 for 3 on third down, with the exception of Curtis Rourke's performance on the third drive, picking up 3 of them through the air. Niners have only run 29 total plays, but the yardage pretty even. 163 for the Niners, 163 for Tennessee, 174 for the 49ers. The Niners, I should point out on third down, 6 for 11, 3 for 6 for Tennessee. They have yet to convert a third down since their opening drive, when they themselves went 3 for 3. Let's get you some injuries here. This halftime injury report is sponsored by Sutter Health, the official healthcare partner of the San Francisco 49ers. Sutter helps you stay in the game with a whole team on your team. The injuries for the 49ers, as reported in the first half, defensive back, cornerback, a veteran, Jack Jones, left the game with a hand injury. Initially was reported that he was questionable to return. He has now been ruled out for the remainder of this game. And sort of a disappointing one here, Curtis Rourke, who we were all pretty excited to see at the start of this game and had a really, really nice performance, as I pointed out, 12 of 14. And really it was about his poise. It was command of the offense. It was getting out of the huddle. It was the quick release. He looked to be accurate. And even when things didn't go well with the run game on either of the first two drives, he was able to convert 3 third downs through the air en route to a 68-yard drive and a touchdown down to the 1-yard line. And he got real close himself to punch it in, but fell just short on a little scramble up the middle. He also looked like he knew when to pull the ball down and run. He had a good chemistry and connection, seemingly, with Dejon Scribling, who, when the ball is outside of his body, appears to have incredibly strong hands. A couple of really nice grabs, 2 on the sideline to help set up that Patrick Taylor touchdown. Adrian Martinez, maybe even into the game in an unexpected situation for himself, but that's the nature of a backup quarterback. He's got to find a little bit more rhythm here. And something we should point out, really want to pay attention here, because Curtis Rourke, I said, out with the rib injury for the remainder of the first half after that fourth drive. Where do the 49ers go at quarterback if not for Adrian Martinez? I don't know if they have Mac Jones get dressed just in case there at halftime, but we'll see, as there's not a lot of depth here at that position. Adrian Martinez is the quarterback, at least to start the second half. So the 49ers are trailing the Tennessee Titans here at halftime from Levi Stadium, 13-7. The second half action with Fitz, Keena, Dennis is coming up right after these messages.
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2: Tennessee up 13-7 at halftime. Bob Fitzgerald, Keena Turner, Dennis Brown with you at Levi's. The copyright of this broadcast is owned by the San Francisco 49ers. All rights to the broadcast are reserved, and any rebroadcast, recording, retransmission, or other use of this broadcast without the express written permission of the San Francisco 49ers and the newly minted Hall of Famer Roger Craig is strictly prohibited. And KT, give me a thought about your teammates, Roger Craig, and Dennis, I want your thought as well.
1: Okay.
2: Roger going into the Hall.
0: Oh, man.
2: What a great part of 49er lore.
0: Listen, I had the great opportunity to travel down to Canton. I was with John Lynch, Ronnie Lott, Patrick Willis, Brian Young. Like, all those guys have gold jackets, you know, and I was able to just ride along with them, man, and it was amazing. How wonderful it was. I was in tears Friday night for the gold jacket ceremony, to see Roger with all the guys, the Mr. D there, the bear hug he gave him, and then the next day for the, you know, the induction, in tears again, man. The only bitter part for me was that it just took so long. I was so proud to see Roger, you know, step up and talk about his situation the way he did and explained it.
2: Very courageous.
0: And man, it was perfect. You know, I was so happy for him, and it was great to be a part of it.
2: Dennis, you know, I mean, you played at a high level. You won a Super Bowl.
0: Yeah.
2: I don't think people know 1,000 yards rushing, 1,000 yards receiving. How special Roger Craig was, and really kind of a trendsetter.
4: Right, and you know, I think he was just way before his time. I mean, 1,000, you know, coaches and teams and fans had never heard about it. So, I mean, what he accomplished, and it is too bad it took so long. But he's in. He was excited. He was happy. It was a great weekend. You know, unlike, you know, Keena, I didn't get a chance to ride with those folks. But I did ride with Keena at a very nice parade. We did a parade together. But the whole weekend was fantastic. I mean, you know, his family was excited. It was just a really good time.
2: Eddie Pinheiro kicking off to Lance McCutcheon, coming out of his own end zone. A flag flies as he comes up the right sideline across the 25. And that's where Tennessee will get the ball first here. So Curtis Rourke is out with a rib injury, and he also had Jack Jones out with a hand injury. Those are the two injuries in the first half. Now, Tennessee talked about playing four quarterbacks here, so get an idea of what Robert Saleh wants to do in the second half for the Titans under center.
9: Oh, this is decline, number 54. The penalties half the distance to the goal. First down, Tennessee.
2: So Tennessee, a couple holding penalties. And so Will Levis will get an opportunity to come in a quarterback. He is the third-string quarterback, second-round pick out of Kentucky a year ago. And Levis is pretty outspoken. He says, there's not 32 quarterbacks in the league better than me. So... He's trying to fight on the depth.
0: He set the bar, I guess.
4: Right,
0: huh?
4: Right.
2: So Will Levis will come in. First and 10, Tennessee leading 13-7 at their own 13-yard line. Just beginning the second half. Levis out of the gun, and it's a quarterback draw right up the middle across the 20. He brought down to the 21-yard line. How long does it take to get into football shape? You know, you've been in camp, you've had all these individuals and all that, and now if you're second and third string Niner defense, you're playing, you know, 50, 60 snaps. What kind of shape are you in?
4: Yeah, I mean, this is how you get in football shape, is right here, is that game time and that game time speed. I mean, you can get yourself into shape, but game shape, football shape happens during the game. You got to get some time.
2: So second and two. Levis the give straight up the middle. And a nice movement in the hole by Singleton. He'll have the first down and get out to the 28. KT, that's the same thing in hoops.
0: Yeah.
2: NBA guys can run and run, and like it until you play basketball.
0: Right.
2: That's the way to get into basketball shape.
0: Yeah, there's no simulating it. You can come close in terms of what practice can be and the intensity and training camp and all that, but there's nothing like games with all that on the line and going 70, 75, 80 snaps.
2: I'm watching double nickel Sebastian Valdez, you know, your defensive tackle. You start playing all these snaps. I mean, it's going to wear on you, and you're going to build those calluses to be good. So first and 10, Tennessee, their own 29. Levis going to keep it again. And you got, I don't know, quarterback runs in the preseason, but Will Levis is taking it out to the 35-yard line.
4: And we talk about Valdez, and, you know, on this play, he takes a double team, and he's unable to kind of hold that double team, and he gets his body turned and kind of opens up a run lane.
2: Tatum Bethune got there, but after a gain of 6, it'll be second and 4. Just underway in the second half, 13:08 remaining in the third. Tennessee on top 13-7. Levis under center this time, two wide receivers to the left. Levis will give over the right side, and Singleton is met for a loss back at the 30-yard line.
4: And we talk about that penetration. I mean, you look at this play here. You get a great get-off by Valdez. He's a strong guy, quick step. He's in the backfield. Stands up that offensive guard, makes a play.
0: Penetration.
4: Penetration kills.
0: On the run.
12: And you keep an eye on Grayson Holden, Sebastian Valdez, a little bit later, Bryson Easton, James Thompson. What kind of depth are the Niners going to have at defensive tackle?
4: And that's going to be important, especially with this team. I mean, you know, the way you play defense here is very physical. Guys are going to get banged up. Your depth's going to be important.
12: So third and seven. Levis out of the gun. Dropping back to pass, putting it down the left sideline. It's a jump ball and incomplete. Pretty good coverage down the sideline and knocked away. That time, Darrell Luter was stride for stride. And, you know, you go back to that defensive line depth. Bill Walsh and some of those Super Bowl teams. Go back to Fred Dean and others. Do I have fresh horses in the fourth quarter? Lawrence Pillars, you know, guys that Jim Stuckey, guys I can rotate in that have fresh legs when it matters.
4: Regiments. I mean, you know, you have your, you know, guys that are going to play first down, second down. You bring in your pass rushers on third down, and you start all over again.
12: So Will Pauling standing back at his 19. Tommy Thompson going to punt it away from his own 21. A high, booming spiral. Backs Pauling up to his 11-yard line on the left side. Makes the first man miss of the 15 and then brought down there. So the first rule of auditioning for punting is catching the football.
4: That would be very important.
12: Jordan Watkins and Pauling have done a good job both times catching and securing the ball. Niners, first opportunity on offense in the second half, trailing 13-7 on the U.S. Bank 49ers Radio Network.
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12: KABC. 11:56 remaining in the third quarter. Bob Fitzgerald alongside Dennis Brown, Keenan Turner. A couple Super Bowl winners. KT's got four of them. Dennis wants the other three, but he's only got the one. And that's one more than most other football players ever get in their entire lives. So first and 10 for the Niners with their own 15. Give up the middle, Sincere McCormick, and makes a man miss initially and gets out across the 18. If you're just tuning in, Curtis Rourke was 12 of 14, 101 yards, led a 68-yard touchdown drive, but left with a rib injury with 7:48 remaining in the first half. And so Adrian Martinez is the only other Niner quarterback in uniform, so he's going the distance. Martinez is 3 of 10 for 40 yards, but he's got plenty of game tape here in the second half. And the Niners' first possession here in the third. On second and seven, Martinez under center. Fake the give to the right. Clean pocket. And then throwing on a slant route. Good break on the football. Knocked it away from Malik Turner. That pass incomplete.
4: Yeah, and he had good protection on that play. He just kind of waited, Tried to kind of force that a little bit.
0: Yeah, I think so. I mean, he looked like he went through a progression there, and he went back to the other side to Turner, but it just, yeah, it just wasn't there.
12: Yeah, Nazi Johnson out of Marshall, seventh pick by Kansas City back in 2022. He made a good break on the football. Remember, the other guys get paid, too. You got to give them credit. So third and seven. Niners at their own 18. Martinez out of the gun. Here comes the blitz. He lofts it out in the left sideline, and it's incomplete. He got rid of it in time. He was hit after he released the ball, but
4: you got to get up. You got to get up, Mr. Martinez.
12: I don't even want to think who would play quarterback if Martinez got banged up.
4: KT.
0: You'd be a lot of runs.
12: You'd be running a single wing.
4: Yeah. Well, the blitz game there.
0: Yeah, just no opportunity for Martinez on that play. Too much pressure, too fast.
4: He saw it coming.
0: Yeah.
12: So, Corliss Waitman. Going to kick it away. K.J. Osborne standing at his own 31-yard line. And Waitman, high booming spiral into the wind. Osborne fumbled it, got back on top of it. I tell you, there's something about the spin off a left-footed punter.
4: We saw it right there.
0: Well, he had nice movement on that one. That ball, I don't know if it was wind or just the southpaw in him. He had that ball moving. And just nice, but nice covers down there.
4: Yeah.
12: Conrell Hodge.
0: Conrell Hodge, who
12: covered him up,
0: has a reputation as a gunner.
12: So 11:01 remaining in the third, time out on the field. Tennessee gets the ball back on the U.S. Bank 49ers radio network.
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12: 11:01 remaining in the third. Both teams exchange punts here. With Tennessee leading 13-7. First and 10 for the Titans at their own 24. Will Levis remains a quarterback out of the gun. Personal protector to his right side. Inside give. And the Niners stack that up nicely. And so, Nicholas Singleton in the first half had a little running room. Now you've got Bryson Eason and James Thompson, a couple undrafted D tackles that are clogging things up.
4: Yeah, good play on the inside by both tackles.
12: So, second and 10, no gain. Levis out of the gun. Firing over the middle, high and incomplete. That was nearly an interception opportunity for Jalen Stroman. That'll bring up third down.
0: Tennessee went with a little pace after that last play. I'm wondering if that's but it doesn't seem like it's
4: a little tempo. Well, they're lining up 5 yards off the ball so they can get to the line of scrimmage. Kind of makes it tough to get your adjustments.
2: So third and 10. Ephesians Prysock is also a draft pick. He's in at one corner. Darrell Luter in at the other for the Niners.
4: Great name.
2: Levis out of the gun. Got James Thompson putting pressure on him, and they sack him. Two Niners get there at the same time. Thompson occupied the first blocker, and the sack counter moves to one. The sack counter sponsored by Cash Creek, proud partner of the 49ers.
4: That was a nice play, Thompson coming around the outside, but a nice play of just keeping your contain and then occupying that guard to let your in go in there free and get that sack. Well, I guess you get to share the sack.
0: Let him in. Huh? Let him in free. Oboe.
4: That's what you do.
2: Oboe Oko Ronco.
0: Very nice job coming under there with a vengeance.
2: So fourth and 18 after the sack. Tommy Townsend will punt it away. Will Pauling. He's got room here at the 40. He gets out to the 46. A very good field position. So the Niner reserve defenders with a nice sequence there. Forced the three and out. Trailing 13-7, 9:38 remaining in the third. Back to Levi's right after these messages.
0: No, I got
11: 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I love my Solaire infrared grill. 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And it does the greatest job on steaks. I'm going to do some flat irons this week. It does a great job on chicken, including chicken breasts. I have a video on my social media at Randy Wang Radio on Instagram and Facebook. You can see me doing some sausages on there. I'm going to put up some videos of some chicken breasts later this week. Even does a great job on shrimp, on veggies. 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
2: 49ers first and 10 of their own 45. 9:38 remaining in the third with Tennessee on top 13-7.
0: So, Dennis, how many garbage sacks did you have in your career? You would call garbage sacks?
4: It's interesting you call it garbage when it's, you know, one of the toughest things to do on the football field.
2: Adrian Martinez under center. Dropping back to pass. A blitz coming. Picked up nicely. But that pass high for Jordan Watkins. And incomplete. Let's pause 10 seconds for station identification. 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
2: Dennis Brown still reeling from the garbage sack accusation from Keenan Turner on 2nd and 10. Martinez out of the gun. Sincere McCormick to his left. The inside handoff, and McCormick will get a couple. Now, what is a garbage sack, Keenan? I mean, here's a defensive tackle shedding a block.
0: I'll let Dennis.
4: There's no such thing as a garbage sack. Some people who don't know may be a sack that maybe a quarterback falls and you fall on top of him, you know, or maybe, you know, something happens, offensive lineman forgets the snap and you beat him. But a sack is a sack. Sack is hard to get. I mean, you're talking about offensive linemen that weigh 400 pounds, and they hold every snap.
0: I agree. So you do know what a garbage sack is.
4: I've heard what a
2: third and internet. Third and eight with Tennessee up 13-7. Niners at their own 47. Can they convert on third down here? Martinez out of the gun. Tennessee putting pressure, throwing down the field, caught at the 37-yard line. And so that time, Cotterell Hodge out of Prairie View A&M came back for the football. Martinez hung in there. The pocket was collapsing, he stayed in the pocket, maintained his poise.
0: Yeah, right on the money there, Fitz. The pocket was starting to squeeze in on him, but Martinez did a good job of just sitting in there, keeping his eyes downfield,
4: right,
0: finding his target.
2: Always think of Steve Young saying, you have to learn to play in the pocket. Like, running for your life in the NFL as a QB doesn't work, even if you're a good runner. Speaking of good runners, Sincere McCormick over the right side. Good strong gain for seven first down.
4: McCormick's had some nice runs tonight, KT. His vision's good. He's decisive. When he sees it, he goes.
0: Yeah, and what he hasn't done, he hasn't slowed down.
4: Right.
0: Whether it's there or not, he hits it.
2: Well, I think when you're healthy and you're a running back for the Niners and you see all the guys on the depth chart that are out, you're thinking, hey, there's a job. There's a couple jobs here that might be available. On second and three, get straight up the middle, and this is Khalil Herbert, who had come over from the Bears, originally from Virginia Tech, sixth-round pick in 2021.
1: Third down.
2: So Herbert makes it third and one now. Clock spinning with 7:20 remaining in the third. Tennessee on top, 13-7. Niners have driven down to the Titan 29-yard line. And McCormick back in after Herbert tags him out. So Hodge out to the left. Watkins out to the right. I formation, Sincere McCormick on third and one. Martinez under center. Fake the give. It's a rollout. Then throwing out to McCormick. He caught it. Took the big hit. But he's got the first down. There's a flag on the other side of the field. You may have an ineligible man downfield. I think that was a design rollout, or did someone roll the wrong way on the handoff?
4: It looks, I mean, when you got the ball out there, you know, the defense can see the ball. So they're going to track on the ball, and then you throw the pass. You know, you throw the ball right on the side you're rolling out. It just seems like it might have been a miscommunication on that.
2: Yeah,
4: play.
2: I mean, the catch was on the near side. The flag's on the far side.
1: The play was a first down. However, an eligible receiver downfield, number 67. It's a five-yard penalty. Replay third down.
0: That's a really tough rule on offensive linemen. You know, if you're engaged, you're moving a guy, is that how you get down the field? And what is it? What's downfield? Like, it's a yard or two, or something like that.
2: The other thing is, on the far side of the field, that guy, a yard downfield, had nothing to do with the play. Don't throw a flag there.
0: Well,
2: I mean, officiating is, did the flag or the infraction create an advantage? It didn't. Just put it in your pocket. So third and six after that penalty. Takes away the first down. Martinez looking downfield, left sideline. The pass behind and low, incomplete. He wanted Malik Turner.
4: Tries that back shoulder throw.
0: Well, yeah. Malik had a step. You know, a good ball. It would have had to have been a perfect ball.
4: Right.
0: But
4: looks like he's going for that back shoulder, though, because it's kind of flat.
2: Yeah, underthrown regardless. Yeah. That will bring out Eddie Pinheiro.
4: He missed a step.
2: Missed from 61 yards earlier. This will be a 52-yarder. Niners trail 13-7. Good snap and set. Pinheiro, line drives it long enough and good. What a revelation Eddie Pinheiro has been. Since he put on a Niner helmet, he is automatic. So make it 13-10. Good positive drive with 6:18 remaining in the third. Timeout on the field on the U.S. Bank 49ers Radio Network.
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8: 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It's 13-10 Tennessee here, 27-7. The Chargers won over the Texans. That's the Niners' next opponent next Thursday. The kickoff fielded and brought out to the 30-yard line for Tennessee. Smart by the Chargers, play on Thursday, Niners play on Thursday, and then meet again next Thursday. And they're going to have a joint practice on Tuesday next week. So similar type of schedule.
9: Yeah, it's becoming kind of the way of the NFL now, right? I mean, you kind of have a joint practice, you know, with your team that you're going to play that week.
8: I just think the short travel is super smart in the preseason. You know, Niners are going to play L.A. and then they're going to play in Vegas. A short flight. Get everybody back, play every Thursday, and big sack on first down. Levis ran backwards.
9: Oh,
8: I'll tell you what. I mean, that was one where Tatum Bethune,
9: baby.
10: Oh, my goodness. Asian.
11: Not only did he run through and destroy the blocker.
9: Was that a fullback?
11: Boom. Oh. I mean, he ran through him and then was adjusting to the quarterback.
9: Listen. That's going to be
11: get him on the ground.
8: Niners had 20 sacks all of last season. They had 2 sacks already in the preseason. The sack counter brought to you by Cash Creek, proud partner of the 49ers. 20 was 32nd in the league. They do not want to be 32nd in the league in sacks ever again. Levis on second and forever. And throwing deep downfield. Beautiful catch. And then 3 flags fly on a headshot after that catch. That's going to be a personal foul.
9: Yeah.
8: David Martin Robinson did well to come down with the ball, but that was a dangerous play. And you go up top like that, you were going to get flagged.
11: Is that Nick Martin?
12: Personal foul. Unnecessary roughness. Defense number 45. This 15-yard penalty will be added to the end of the play. First down.
8: It was. Yeah. It was Nick Martin, yes, 45.
11: He's running through the target, Dennis.
9: I mean, yeah, I understand that rules have changed, but you know, that back in the day, that's what we were taught, right? Run through your target. See it, hit it.
8: Yeah, they're anything head or neck for a receiver, though, they're keeping an eye on that more than ever. 5:15 remaining in the third with Tennessee leading 13-10. Titans after the penalty moving to the Niner 48-yard line. Levis under center. Pitch toss to the left side. Singleton running hard with a cutback, and he'll get to the 49er 41-yard line.
11: Yeah, that time, aggressive movement by Nick Martin again to get upfield. Got blocked kind of out of the play, maybe from behind.
9: Yeah, he took the inside route when he's got to contain, Keena, I think. Then it opens up that outside.
8: You know Dre Greenlaw, Fred Warner, your first two linebackers. The battle for third and fourth linebacker. Luke Gifford also on the roster. So these reps all matter for all the linebackers. Tatum Bethune, Nick Martin. Getting it on the last couple plays. On second and short, he gives straight up the middle, and a big collision at the 37-yard line. He'll have the first down.
9: Some thumping out there.
11: Yeah.
8: That time, Julius Chestnut out of Sacred Heart University. But he got the first down, but he felt that one. And he will go off the field.
11: Well, the physicality, I mean, and where does that happen, Dennis? I mean, does that just happen every day in training camp, or do you bring that to camp with you and that just becomes who you are?
9: Well, I mean, you would think that it becomes who you are if you're a professional football player, especially if you're playing in that box, linebacker, defensive player, defensive tackle, defensive end.
8: Levis hit as he throws. It's a balloon ball downfield, coming back for it, and an incomplete pass. That was nearly amazing catch by Bryce Oliver. But
12: pass is incomplete. Second
8: and
12: down.
8: The Niner DBs turn. That was a punt.

0: Hunt, exactly.
1: Good pressure off the edge. Good move. Get the hands down. Run through the quarterback.
2: Was that Bell that time?
0: It was.
2: Coming around the end.
0: Quentin Bell.
1: Wow.
0: And so it'll be second and 10. The ball at the 49er 37-yard line. Tennessee on top, 13-10. 3:40 remaining in the third. Levis with trips to the right. Out of the gun. On second down. Dropping back to pass. Here comes the Niner pass rush again. It's a screen that's knocked down. And there's Bell again getting up.
1: Well, nice read by the defensive line. I mean, you could see that they saw the screen coming. And Bell to get that corner, get his hands up. Watch the two inside guys. Boom, stop, follow the running back.
2: Yeah, and is that just the field thing?
1: Well, I mean,
2: what gives that away?
1: Well, what gives it away is that if your offensive, I mean, you understand you're a great pass rusher, but if you run past an offensive lineman, he doesn't touch you.
2: Yeah, thumbs up.
1: That's the tail.
2: Thumbs up.
1: That's the tail right there. Even though we think we're great pass rushers, something's going on here.
2: Say, hey, he didn't even touch me.
0: Wait a minute. Third and 10, Will Levis, quarterback draw. Niners not falling for it. Levis is getting bottled up. Bounces around like a pinball to about the 35, well short of the first down. It'll be a field goal attempt for Tennessee.
2: I tell you, Dennis, you hit it, man. There's some leather popping going on here.
1: Yeah, now we're talking about guys now who are looking like, this is my opportunity to get, this may not be, I mean, I may not get this opportunity next week. You know, I'm in the game, I got to make something happen, bring the physicality.
0: So Joey Sly, who is connected from 39 and 55 yards. This one will be about a 53-yarder. Breezy night at Levi's. Good snap and set. And Sly, high enough, long enough, and good. The kickers, he and Pinheiro, are putting on a show in these conditions.
1: Yeah, their legs are going to be tired.
0: 16-10 Tennessee with 2:47 remaining in the third. And so for the 49ers, the backup defense coming up with a couple stops. Tennessee still able to get 3 points. 8-play, 35-yard drive. Took 3 minutes and 31 seconds. Our Toyota scoring drive summary. Toyota, let's go places. And the Niners would like to go to the end zone and take a 17-16 lead. So,
1: yeah. Yeah, and that was a good series. The one, you know, the one bad thing, of course, Keenum, was the penalty.
2: Yep, for sure.
0: Yeah.
2: After the big game.
1: Right.
2: Right.
1: Big sack. You know, your defense is shutting down the little run game, and then that penalty kind of set you off a little bit.
0: I have been surprised by how well the tackling has been there in the second half. And it took guys maybe a quarter to ramp up, but you never fully tackle in camp.
1: Right. Yeah.
0: But, you know, right now, some of these reserve minor defenders, they are getting physical. You guys are noticing it. Yeah. But they're also wrapping up, too.
2: Well, you've talked about it, but Rourke just had really an extraordinary first half.
1: Yes.
2: To really keep things going on the offense.
0: Will Pauling receiving the kick at the 5, the 10, the 15, 20. Out to the 25 and spun down about the 26-yard line.
2: You know, I think the NFL's happy with this new kickoff thing. Don't you think, Dennis?
1: Well, I think it's going to be interesting to see, you know, in the next 5 years, you know, if you could kind of see the injuries. I mean, because the reason why it was put in place was for the injuries, right?
2: Yeah.
1: And it's going to be interesting to see if it makes a difference, you know, because there were some collisions on that kickoff.
0: So Adrian Martinez with 2:42 remaining in the third, first and 10 in his own 26. Sends Watkins in motion. Give over to the right side, and a nice cutback run.
1: Very nice.
0: Out to the 34-yard line.
1: Again, that offensive line, getting those defensive linemen moving to the sidelines and opens up that backdoor cutback lane.
0: Well, Khalil Herbert, this is another guy with NFL experience, and he's like, all right, you got extra carries for me? I've seen Patrick Taylor, I've seen Sincere McCormick, and Herbert getting an opportunity. So second and 2. Move it out to the 34 of the 49ers, trailing 16-10. Good to Herbert again. He's got the first down and more. Grinding his way out across the 40 to the 41-yard line. And this is where your second and third string offensive line would try to build some cohesion and firing off the ball a little bit.
2: You know, Herbert definitely taking advantage of the movement up front, having some space, having the ability to, you know, to get 2-3 yards on the other side of the line of scrimmage before he's making a cut.
1: Good vision.
0: Kyle Shanahan in the regular season 30 points, 30 runs.
2: Yeah.
0: I mean, those are check marks. Fake the give to Herbert. Martinez under pressure. Martinez going to go down. And he was the deeper routes downfield. Nobody was open. And that was kind of a coverage sack. And credit Tennessee for a whole bunch of guys arriving in the backfield at the same time.
1: Yeah, and they brought someone off the edge there. And just the pressure, you know, in the middle of that offense just getting to him.
0: So second and 18 after the sack. Winding down towards the final minute of the third quarter. Titans on top 16-10. 49ers at their own 33. Adrian Martinez in the gun. Watkins out to the left. Trent Irwin also out to the left. Looking left. It's a little look-in screen. Watkins has it. And gets out to close to the 40, about the 39-yard line. That'll set up third and 11.
2: Didn't really look like Martinez was ready for that ball.
1: He kind of hit him
2: in the chest. He was looking outside to see where his receivers, make sure they were in the right spot, and all of a sudden the ball taps him in the chest.
3: Time out for injury.
0: And you had a bad non-contact injury there. Jalen Harrell.
1: He pulled up immediately and tried to jump there.
0: He grabbed his knee. He was coming in on the rush, untouched, grabbed his knee, and went down immediately. Seventh-round pick out of Michigan 2 years ago, and that's the non-contact ones are just the roughest.
1: Yeah, and it seems like it's happening more frequently, Keno. What I mean, guys are just, you know, something just pops, or, you know, no contact. It just seems like it's happening more often.
2: Well, it seems like, you know, today more guys, and we never got, you know, we're guilty of this, of overtraining.
1: Right.
2: Well, at least I never heard.
1: Not me, at least. I never.
2: You know, you can overtrain.
1: Right.
2: You know, and which seems weird.
0: So Harrell able to get off the field under his own power. That's a good sign. Third and 11. 49ers at their own 40, trailing 16-10. Adrian Martinez dropping back to pass. Steps up in the pocket. Spun around. Buys time moving to his left. Still looking downfield. Fires near the marker. It's caught. And Khalil Herbert's got the first down and into Tennessee territory at the 41-yard line.
1: Martinez made something out of nothing there.
2: Yeah, no, he really has done a nice job of creating space and taking advantage of space when it's there for him.
1: Yeah.
2: That time, a nice job on the sideline, coming back inside into the field after the catch to pick up more yards.
0: And Martinez kept his eyes downfield the whole time.
3: The tendency is to want to run there,
0: and that'll be the final play of the third quarter. 16-10 Titans. We head into the fourth with the Niners driving at the Tennessee 41. Back to Levi's right after these messages.
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0: Beginning the fourth quarter with Tennessee on top, 16-10. 49ers first and 10 at the Titans' 41-yard line. Adrian Martinez is taken over with 7:48 remaining in the second quarter after Curtis Rourke had a rib injury. Rourke had played very well, 12 of 14 for 101 yards passing. Martinez has found his sea legs a little bit in the second half. Out of the gun, looking left initially, then over the middle of the field, Trenton Watkins. Watkins got it to the 20. So Jordan Watkins there on a nice slant route. And remember early, the timing was off on the slant. That was right. Thrown perfectly.
1: You know, Jordan Watkins is a guy, I mean, he's one of those quick guys, right? He's what, like a 4-2, 4-3 guy? So he can create a little bit of space there. And if you get him in the open field, he's gone.
2: 4-2.
0: So a 20-yard pitching catch.
1: Wasn't it 4-2? No. Maybe that was my 40 time. My bad.
0: First and 10 at the Tennessee 21. Niners getting the end zone. They could take the lead here. Martinez under center. Three-step drop. Firing out to Watkins again on the right sideline. And a nice gain of 8 on first down.
1: There's that out pattern. I mean, you had two receivers running the same route, but still, Martinez makes the right choice and gets the ball outside. Watkins was able to bring it in.
0: Niners in the Toyota red zone.
2: Well, Watkins has had a good training camp. And obviously Martinez has settled down a little bit here.
0: Mm-hmm. I mean, he started 2 of 9, and then since then you see the rhythm coming along here. So second and 2 from the Tennessee 13. 13:45 remaining in the ball game. Titans up 16-10. Martinez give over the right side. And this is the newly signed Zamir White out of Georgia, who had been with the Raiders. And he's bottled up for a loss of 1. We talked about the Niners' depth at the running back spot being so tested. Zamir White getting an opportunity. It'll bring up 3rd and 3 now.
2: And that time, Tennessee had that penetration that destroys the run game right away.
0: Dennis, you think a touchdown or first down?
1: Well, I think you get your first down now, and then you can open up the playbook. You know, because you're talking first and 10, first and 11. So that opens up a lot of possibilities.
0: 3rd and 3 from the 14. And the give to Herbert. And he got close to the first down, but he's going to be marked short. You're down 16-10. You could cut it in half with a field goal. There's 12:45 remaining, or you can go for it on fourth down here.
2: Well, Kyle's gone for it on fourth down in this game. 2-3 times already.
0: You know, I think the league has gone to go for it on fourth down all the time. Like, to me, you want live reps? What kind of fourth down plays do you have?
2: Yeah, why not?
0: So 4th and 2 from the Titan 13. Martinez out of the gun. 2 to the left, 1 to the right. Trailing by 6. Martinez bobbled the snap, caught it, then throws into the end zone. Incomplete. Pretty physical play in the end zone, but it falls incomplete. Martinez did not catch that snap cleanly. Did well to re-catch it, but then couldn't find Watkins in the end zone. So the Niners turn it over on downs. 12-11 remaining. Tennessee takes over on the U.S. Bank 49ers Radio Network.
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0: Tennessee takes over on downs with 12-11 remaining in the ballgame. Titans on top, 16-10, first and 10 at their own 13. Will Levis remains a quarterback. Levis under center on first down. Dips straight up the middle for a couple. And so right now, Michael Carter out of North Carolina getting an opportunity. At the tailback spot for Tennessee. This is where the Niner defense, if you could get a three and out, get the ball back, have an opportunity again at down six, game-winning touchdown. They got all the way down to the 11, but could not cash it in, turning it over on fourth down. We'll call it second and six. Levis out of the gun this time. Bunch receivers, three to the right. Looking left, under pressure. Levis now sprinting out to the 18, the 20, and then able to get out of bounds with the first down right around the 24-yard line.
1: Yeah, you had a good strong rush from the outside, but then you're just fingertips away from the quarterback. You got to find a way, you know, to kind of break that down, bend that a little bit more so you can get a hit on the quarterback, at least get a hit on the ball.
2: Yeah, Levis seems to be more comfortable running than throwing. You know, it just didn't look comfortable in the pocket. Good pressure.
0: Well, he's
2: lost contain.
0: He's one of five throwing the football. He's 4 carries for 22 yards running the football. And Levis on first down, throwing out to Carter, and he gets past the first down marker. So Michael Carter, little catch and run, gets all the way out to the 36-yard line. Tennessee, with the clock spinning, 10:47 remaining. Titans on top, 16-10. Move it out to their own 36-yard line.
2: Larry Worth working out in the flat that time on that tackle. Another 6'4", 220-pound linebacker. With range.
0: Free agent out of Arkansas. Levis out of the gun again. Punch receiver to the right. Looking left initially. And then throwing back to the right. And then break on the football and knocked away nicely. And so that was Eli Apple, who had just signed yesterday.
1: Well, that's an old Wiley vet.
0: And that's a veteran player for many years.
2: Yes, knows his way around the field. That's a heck of a job there. I guess you're right.
1: Did you see that?
2: Yeah, a little wrap
1: there. I mean, I think as long as you don't.
2: You've been right twice tonight, no, so man, I can't argue.
0: But Dennis is saying you can have your arm around the receiver as long as you don't pull them and turn.
2: As long as you
0: them.
2: Don't pull them.
1: Yeah.
2: Okay.
0: So second and 10. Levis dropping back to pass. Rush coming. Levis is sacked back at the 25-yard line. The 49ers, they brought the pressure, and they all got home that time. Yeah.
1: Again, that's that long, what'd you say, KT? That long, rangy linebacker?
0: Well, that's Larry Worth. Larry Worth.
1: Yeah.
2: Coming around the outside edge on the right side.
1: And that's that attacking defense, you know, that you talked about earlier.
0: Cache Creek sack counter up to 3 now. Sack counter sponsored by Cache Creek, proud partner of the 49ers. So third and 19 now. And the Niners show pressure here. Levis backed up to his own 27 out of the gun. 9:35 remaining in the ballgame. Levis over the middle of the field, caught and spun down at the 39, short of the first down. And so that time, Bryce Oliver brought down, and the Niners They played coverage. They knew where the sticks were. They make Tennessee punt it away. And
1: everything
0: they get the ball back with an opportunity.
1: Yeah, everything in front of you and make the play.
2: Make the play. Got to make the tackle.
1: Got to make the tackle.
0: Again, first quarter, we're like, hey, there were some missed tackles. Not lately.
2: How much did you drop as a D-lineman? You know how sometimes we see a defense and have a D-lineman drop?
1: Yeah,
2: How much did you do?
1: We had some red zone. You know, we just call them red zone, and we would, you know, a linebacker would come out kind of late on the field there.
0: Tommy Townsend punting away. Will Pauling let it bounce and then scoop it up with the 15, make a man miss, and get it to the 19-yard line. So 8:45, all your timeouts, down 16-10 as Adrian Martinez have a game-winning touchdown drive. We're going to find out right after these messages.
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0: 8:45 remaining. Bob Fitzgerald along with Keenan Turner and Dennis Brown here at Levi's Stadium. 49ers first and 10 at their own 18-yard line. Trailing 16-10. Adrian Martinez remains at quarterback after Curtis Rourke was injured with a rib injury.
1: He's getting a lot of tape. A lot of tape.
0: No Mac Jones and no Brock Purdy tonight. And move Will Pauling in motion right. They'll throw the screen out to Pauling. Looking for a block. Makes one man miss and gets a couple yards. And Tennessee smelled that out pretty good. Multiple flags fly late. I wonder if Pauling had a face mask grab there.
1: Yeah, it looked like it was, I saw a head snap around there.
0: Sean Hockley will tell
29: personal
0: us.
29: Foul, face mask, defense number 29, 15-yard penalty, first down.
0: So, Kedron Colligan out of Southeast Louisiana.
29: What was so, 28.
2: What was bad about that one, you know, Dennis, when you grab face mask, you let go right, you know, you let go right away. But when you hold on in time and you yank a guy's head around, that's when it looks.
1: Yeah, when that head turns around, it's pretty obvious, and they're going to call it every time.
0: So the 49ers will take it with 8:35 remaining in the ball game. Down 16-10, looking for a game-winning touchdown drive. Martinez on first down out of the gun. Two to the left, two to the right. Empty backfield. Adrian Martinez on a slant route and caught right at the 41-yard line, and Wesley Grimes got his hands up there.
1: Nice
0: that was,
1: timing.
0: That was a fastball, and he brought it in.
2: Good contested catch.
1: Yes.
2: That's what you want to see out of your wide receiver, right?
1: Can you
2: catch the ball
1: with
2: when someone's draped all over you?
1: Trying to knock the ball out your hand.
2: Beat you up.
1: Right.
2: But you hold on.
0: Grimes, a rookie out of NC State. Niners looking for that depth at the wide receiver spot. So second and three. 49ers with their own 41. 7:49 remaining in the ballgame. Trailing by six. Martinez puts Pauling in motion. The give over the left side, and Tennessee initially had it stopped, but then short of the line of scrimmage there. That right now, the good penetration, and that time Zamir White was bottled up.
2: Yeah, that was a nice job of White running through that first tackle, man, because that would have been a tackle for loss there, but he shook that off.
1: Good balance. Yeah. You take on the tackle, and you keep your legs grinding. If you don't wrap up, you know, it's hard to bring someone down, but he just runs through that entire tackle.
0: So third and one now, because of White's extra effort, instead of a five-yard loss, it's still third and manageable. And they give straight up the middle, and Khalil Herbert is planted gain, and Khalil Saunders.
1: Yeah, he wrapped up
0: right there.
2: That's what you call a body tackle. Exactly. He got all body and then wrapped.
1: He got a lot of body to wrap.
2: It's hard to break that one.
1: It's pretty tough.
2: Yeah.
0: So the Niners had a promising drive on a couple passes, but two straight run plays stuffed, and they'll have to punt it away. On fourth and three from their own 41. Now, if you had a trick play, this is when you would run it. On fourth and three. Corliss Waitman. Ready to punt this away. He's pinned Tennessee multiple times inside the 20. High hanging kick. Fair catch made at the 16-yard line, and there's a flag.
1: It's got to be a hold. That was a tackle.
2: He tackled.
1: A full tackle.
0: Yeah, Malik
1: Good technique. Good technique, though. Good technique.
0: Malik Turner was there on coverage, and K.J. Osborne just grabbed him.
2: Tackled him. What the heck? He's
1: working on his tackle.
0: So this is going to pin Tennessee further back. Fair catch was at the 16.
29: During the kick, holding by the receiving team, number 85. It's half the distance to the goal. First down, Tennessee. Timeout.
0: So 6:14 remaining. Tennessee on top, 16-10. They'll be pinned in the shadow of their own end zone when we come back on the U.S. Bank 49ers Radio Network.
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0: So Tennessee is going to play their fourth quarterback tonight. Hendon Hooker out of Tennessee. It was a third-round pick by Detroit back in 2023. So all four quarterbacks... for Tennessee, playing. The Titans have it first and 10 at their own 8-yard line after that penalty on the punt return. And Tennessee moves. So you put in a fourth quarterback.
29: Ball start by the offense, number 67. Half the distance to the goal, first down.
0: And the cadence. Dennis, the D linemen, do you actually listen to the cadence, or are you always watching the football on the...
1: Well, I mean...
2: Tell the truth.
1: The cadence is there, but, you know, you're kind of taught to watch the ball.
2: So in other words...
1: And when I say watch the ball, I don't mean turn your head and look at it. You have to learn to see it. You know, out the corner
2: so
1: of your
2: eye. What he's saying is, yes, they do listen to the game. That's what he's saying.
0: So on first down, give over the left side, out to about the 9-yard line. Well, Tennessee protecting a 6-point lead. They would just like to run the clock out and end this. The Niner defense is like, hey, let's stiffen up, make a punt one more time, give Martinez a 2-minute drill to try to win this game. Clock spinning inside of 6 minutes. Titans have 3 timeouts. Niners have their 3 timeouts. It'll be 2nd and 8. Tennessee at their own 9-yard line. And then Hooker out of the gun. 2 wide receivers, right, 1 to the left. Another inside give, but a little break at the 20. The 25-30 out to the 40-yard line. And a good strong run by Julius Chestnut gives Tennessee more than enough breathing room and another first down.
1: Yeah, and it was just a breakdown up front. You know, you got your 3 technique going inside. You got your linebacker getting trapped by the pulling guard. Good scheme. You just got to kind of understand how you're kind of being attacked, you know, and play those blocks. And did not play very well in that play.
0: So now 1st and 10 all the way out to the 44-yard line. A 34-yard run. Hooker out of the gun. Leading by 6, 16 to 10. Inside give again, and the Niners play this one much better. There's Larry Wirth. After a gain of 1 or 2, Chestnut brought down. Taylor Wirth, you noticed 47 out there real quick, Keenan. We saw it on a pass rush, and that time on a good run stop.
2: Yeah, a lot of energy and a lot of good movement. Good range. Slipping and sliding that time to get inside under the blocker. Make that tackle.
0: So 2nd and 7. Tennessee at their own 47. 4:23 remaining in the ball game. Titans leading 16-10. Hooker out of the gun. Personal protector to his left. Inside give again, and the Niners play it well. And Bryson Eason, he kind of stacked things up and waited for friends. And Chestnut, he's had 3 straight carries, and now that'll bring up 3rd down. So this is a big play in the game right now. 3rd and 6 with the ball at the 48. Can the Niner defense force a punt?
1: Yeah, and Bryson plays that play really, really well. Gets off his offensive lineman and, you know, kind of gets in on that tackle.
0: Now, Hooker has yet to throw a pass. They've all been inside runs on 3rd and 6. And then Hooker out of the gun. Dropping back to pass. Looking right and looking for the first down, and he's got it. And just a simple out route and brought in to move the sticks into Niner territory. And that is Xavier Extrepo from the University of Miami, and a good possession receiver in college, and did just that on 3rd down. So down to the 49er, 42, and the clock keeps spinning with 3:30 remaining. So 1st and 10 at the Niners, 42. Hooker changes the play at the line. Did the alert touch the side of his helmet? Fumbled the snap, and then blown up, and the ball's loose. The ball's loose, and Tennessee recovers it.
1: Wow.
0: Fumbled snap, then the exchange, then the running back got blown up, then the ball hit the ground again, and Tennessee very fortunate.
2: Yeah, Niners bringing a safety blitz that time off the corner.
1: Perfect call.
2: Just a great job hitting the backfield and just awareness by the quarterback.
1: Listen, the running back was actually trying to block. I don't know if he's even looking for the ball.
0: So Tennessee, very fortunate. The Niners have blown that up and nearly had a takeaway. 2nd and 15 after the loss backwards. 2:49 remaining in the game. And then Hooker out of the gun. Looking left, firing left, and caught. Simultaneous coverage and catch at the same time. And pretty good hands there. Ephesians Prysock arrived when the ball did.
2: Prysock that time, man. That's nice, putting his foot in the ground and coming back and contest this catch.
29: Somehow San Francisco, they're first. Courtney, reset the game clock to
0: Courtney
29: 232.
0: Jackson did well to hold on to that.
29: Thank you.
0: Niners take their first timeout on third and eight with 2:32 remaining in the game. Ephesians Prysock out of Washington.
2: I like him. You know, he's, you know, for a corner at 6'3", he's got great movement. Explosion back to the ball that time. Good job of using his hands.
1: Yeah, and you said it when you, you drop that foot and you plant that foot.
2: And you just burst off.
1: Yeah.
2: And long, right? Because he's long, he gets to contest that ball, you know. And so...
1: It's a good play. And he's a Husky.
0: Speaking of corners, Diamondor Lenore has had a good camp. Renardo Green's had a good camp. Yep. And if the Niners secondary, from the safeties, the corners out, very solid.
2: Showing some depth.
0: So third and eight, Tennessee at the Niner 40 with 2:32 remaining. Hooker out of the gun. Can they stop him here? Dropping back to pass, looking left, same out route, and this one incomplete. Unable to be hauled in. Extrepo couldn't get his feet down.
2: Nice one-hand catch out there on the sideline.
0: So they're going to send Sly out to try to make it a two-score game here, leading 16-10. This is going to be a 58-yarder. So Sly has been good from 39, 55, and 53. This one from 58. Good snap and set. Long line drive, high and good. He just roped that from 58 yards. It would have been good from 65.
1: Yeah.
0: The kicking in the NFL has just become amazing.
1: It really is. I mean, it's 58, 61. I mean, these are almost chip shots of these guys.
0: And this is at night in the wind, and it's like they're kicking PATs. It really is something. Joey Sly putting on a show tonight.
1: Sala's happy about it.
2: Yeah, I know. He's like, I got me a kicker.
0: So the Toyota scoring drive, Tennessee on that big, long run, that was the key. 9 plays, 52 yards, 3 minutes and 51 seconds. And a 58-yard rope. I mean, think about that. The last three kicks, Pinheiro 52, Sly 53, Sly 58. I mean, it's just a different defense. You're thinking, hey, we held them. They got to kick a 58-yarder. There was a long time where Tom Dempsey's 63-yarder was the NFL record.
1: Yeah.
0: Now guys rope them.
1: That's where they warm up from now.
2: I guess you were right about this kicker's guns. Arms.
0: I told you, Joey Sly, biggest biceps of any kicker.
1: Jack.
0: He kicks off short. The Niners return it to the 28-yard line. So Will Pauling take care of that. Today's Niner-Titan game is presented by Visa. And there are no 9-point plays. So if you're the 49ers and need two scores here and you got to have an onside kick in between, there's only 2:19 left.
2: Well, the 49 definitely were looking for an opportunity to have a two-minute situation, you know, with a drive that could possibly go down and win the game. Now, a little bit different situation.
1: But you still use your two-minute
0: But your
1: offense,
0: two-minute drive, you can get a touchdown a whole bit.
2: For sure.
0: So 2:19 left, starting at your own 28-yard line, two timeouts and the two-minute warning. Martinez dropping back under pressure, avoids the sack. Showing that maneuverability out to the right sideline, and then will smartly go out of bounds. Gain about 8. We'll stop the clock in the process and still have a play north of the two-minute warning, which is kind of a free one with 2:10 left.
1: Yeah, he gets out of that and smartly runs straight to the sidelines, to the sticks. Gets out of bounds.
0: Don't take any extra hits. There's no other 49er quarterbacks. Yeah. So second and 2 from the 36, but it's the clock and the score. 2:10 left and down 19-10. Setting up a screen over the right side, and Tennessee plays it well.
1: Got a penalty.
0: Flag flies later as DeGuara was upended.
2: And ref showing lineman down the field on that one again.
29: There is no foul on the play for an eligible receiver downfield.
2: Okay.
29: The result of the play is third down. The clock will wind right now.
0: That's what I said. When you're on the complete other side of the field, don't throw that flag.
2: Right.
0: Pick it up.
2: Right.
0: Good job, Sean Hockley and his crew. That'll take us to the two-minute warning, sponsored by Xfinity. Through every down, rain, or shine, reliable Wi-Fi products protects game time. 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So a timeout on the field, 19-10, Tennessee on top of the two-minute warning on the U.S. Bank 49ers radio network.
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0: Third and one for the 49ers. 2 minutes remaining, trailing 19-10. Niners at their own 37-yard line. Trying to get a score, an onside kick, and another score, but still also trying to run the two-minute drill to effect here. Adrian Martinez on third and one, throw it out in the flat. It's caught for a first down and out of bounds on the sideline, so well done.
1: Wow, wide open sideline.
0: That was Josiah DeGuara. So a nice play on third and short. It only takes 6 seconds. You move essentially to midfield. You're on your own 48 now. Two timeouts remaining, minute 54. Grant Boyer's like, let's see a score and an onside kick. Special teams coaches want to practice those. So Martinez out of the gun. Dropping back to pass, looking left initially, under pressure, sliding, and then throwing it incomplete. He avoided the sack. I think Robert Saleh and Kyle Shanahan will both be pleased with this game in that Tennessee played their ones and that you saw some things on them defensively. But for Kyle, with Rourke running things,
1: yeah,
0: and then the players we looked for, Jaden Duggar and Larry Worth, yeah, Romello Hyde, DeJean Stribling.
1: They all flashed for us.
0: They all had
1: good something.
0: Days.
1: Yep. But don't, hey, listen now.
0: Will Pauling on the screen and is knocked down immediately.
2: Don't get it wrong now. Kyle Shanahan does not want to lose to Robert Saleh. Okay. Even in the preseason.
3: All right.
1: And you don't want to lose your, you know, possibly number three quarterback.
0: No.
1: And Rourke.
0: So Adrian Martinez throwing to the 46-yard line on third and 11. So that'll bring up fourth down.
29: Timeout, San Francisco.
0: The Niners will use their second timeout.
29: 30-second timeout.
0: Now, I am curious, KT, with the joint practice against the Chargers and then Harbaugh and Kyle Shanahan, obviously both been in the league a long time, know each other. What will the Chargers' approach? They won 27-7 today. What will their approach be for week two or the Niners' approach? Because, Dennis, they used to, like, after week three back in the day, then week four was like nobody played. Week two is usually when teams play their guys.
2: Well, and listen, and the joint practice and Mike McDaniels calling, you know, the offense for the Chargers. So that's going to be spicy.
1: Yeah, and, you know, we know how Coach Harbaugh wants to go at it, though, right?
0: Yeah,
1: he wants to pound it.
0: Next week in L.A. will be different. On fourth down, the Niners convert to the 39 of Tennessee. Clock running with a minute 15 left, trailing 19-10.
2: Well, nice toss and catch that time.
0: So Martinez out of the gun, rolling right, dumps it to Khalil Herbert, gets to the 25, down to the 23-yard line. Niners hustle up to the line again.
2: Good movement, and
1: this is what the coaches love. This is what they love.
0: Martinez will spike it on first down with 51 seconds. See, now this is also in the regular season. It's second down, but you can kick a field goal and onside and then go for the touchdown. I mean, you don't do it on second down, but if you were stopped on third, you'd think maybe you kick a field goal because you need two scores. Regardless.
2: Right.
0: So,
2: yep.
0: This is all, you know, live reps. You know, and they're going to kick the field goal right now with 51 seconds left. So they bring Pinheiro out from 41 yards out. Snap and set. And he kicks it up and good. Now this is to give Brant Boyer a chance to run the onside kick.
2: Yeah, no.
0: The Niners make it 19-13.
2: Like I said, Kyle Shanahan wants to beat you, and you're working on everything, for sure.
1: Right.
2: Right. And like this year, you don't have to wait to the fourth quarter to designate onside kick. You go for it at any time, but now obviously, you know.
0: This is interesting. They kick the field goal, and this is to, they still have a timeout remaining, and there's 48 seconds left, but it's all to set up this onside kick. Let's pause 10 seconds for station identification. This is the U.S. Bank San Francisco 49ers Radio Network.
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0: Toyota scoring drive summary, 10 plays, 49 yards, took a minute 35, capped off by the Eddie Pinheiro 41-yard field goal. Toyota, let's go places. All right, KT, Dennis Brown, what do you got for the onside kick? Do you like the ground ball? It bounces off a guy. You like the bouncer? Takes two bounces and bounces high in the air. What do you think?
1: Yeah, I mean, this is just so unpredictable. I mean, you kick the ball. You know, I know it's a technique to it, but sometimes the ball gets up, sometimes it doesn't. These are tough. These are tough to call, KT.
0: I think if kickers got good just kicking a line drive off a guy's shin from 10 yards away.
2: Tennessee was trying to go with 12 there.
0: So Eddie Pinheiro puts the ball to 35, and they are in the onside kick formation.
1: What you want is that bounce, bounce, pop up, right?
29: Timeout. Tennessee.
1: Yeah,
29: they're first.
1: The drama.
2: Yeah, like I said, Tennessee's tried to go with 12, and they said, wait a minute, we got to talk about this.
0: Now, what's funny is Robert Saleh was the Niners' D coordinator last year. He knows all their onside kick plays. He was on the staff.
1: Yeah.
0: He worked with Brent Boyer. He knows these things.
2: That's exactly why you go with the other one.
1: Plan C.
0: I like the ones where the guy's indicating I'm kicking it right, and he puts his foot in the ground and snaps it left back the other way. Because the guys on the backside, they're not expecting the ball necessarily.
1: Right.
0: And then all of a sudden it shows up. It's like, wait a minute. Dennis is going bounce, bounce, high bounce.
1: Bounce,
0: KT.
1: Bounce, high bounce, and find, you know, who's got the weakest hands.
0: I'm going hard grounder off a guy's ankle.
2: Yeah, I like that. That's what I want.
1: How about right in the middle of the field, down the hashes, and then sprint.
0: So here we go. Pinheiro with the onside kick with 48 seconds left. Tennessee leading 19-13. Pinheiro gets the signal from Sean Hockley.
1: There it is.
0: It's a bounce.
1: Nope.
0: Smart play by Tennessee.
2: Yeah,
0: they just,
2: smart.
0: Just, they just
2: it
0: shoveled
2: out
0: it out of bounds.
1: Keep it out of bounds.
0: KJ Osborne knows the rules. Rather than try to dive on a skipping ball,
29: reset
0: he just
29: the game clock
0: let me just shove this out of bounds.
2: Yeah, you got to leave us some field to play with.
0: So now just a couple kneel downs and this ball game is over. But like I said, both coaching staffs I think are going to feel pretty good about different players and some of the reps that they showed and the week that they had for not only the joint practices but the game. And then other than Jones and Rourke, the Niners didn't have any other injuries, which is the most important thing in these games. But the Rourke injury obviously was something to talk about. So the first kneel down by Hendon Hooker. And depending on when they place the ball, Kyle does not need to use his last time out. And the play clock is just inside the game clock, so this will be the last snap in the victory formation, and Tennessee will win 19-13. So week one of the preseason and the only home preseason game. 49ers are going to be in L.A. and then in Las Vegas, and then a very long road trip to Melbourne, Australia to take on the Rams for week one. That's 15,000 air miles on that trip. Robert Saleh with a lot of friends on the roster, always beloved in this organization. Two different stints as the Niner D coordinator. And Tennessee wins it 19-13. And a pretty snappy preseason game. There were some penalties both coaches would like to clean up. Niners had 322 yards of offense and 22 first downs. Tennessee, 18 first downs, 278 yards of offense. I don't think Adrian Martinez thought he'd be throwing the ball 30 times tonight, but he did. He played 2.5 quarters.
1: Yeah, and he had his opportunity to get a lot of stuff on tape. You know, a lot of situations, too. A lot of third downs, a couple fourth downs, and a two-minute drill.
0: So 19-13, the Titans take care of the 49ers on the U.S. Bank 49ers Radio Network.
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0: So 19-13, Tennessee beats the 49ers in the preseason. I think Robert Saleh is like 11-2 in the preseason as a head coach. But, KT, you see coaches take different thoughts. Sean Payton plays all his starters for Denver. Robert Saleh played all his starters into multiple possessions. Kyle Shanahan, week one's

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5: This is Mike Holler, and the Director of Broadcast Partnerships for the San Francisco 49ers is Bob Sargent. Once again, tonight's final score, Tennessee 19-13 over the 49ers. Stay tuned for the Cache Creek Casino Resort postgame show featuring comments from 49er players along with stats and highlights from today's game. 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
6: San Francisco 49ers football.
7: Fourth down and one for the Rams. 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
7: Gives to Kyron Williams. I think he's short, Tim. I think he's short. And the 49ers storm the field. It is all over.
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8: What an unbelievable win. High drama finishes in favor of the MASH unit, the 49ers, and they earned it.
6: Stand by for the 49ers post-game locker room report.
9: Hey, everybody, Brian Murray.
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11: This is a great opportunity. But the teachers' unions own the state house in a lot of blue states. I think Wisconsin said no. California's saying no. There's a short list. New York, actually, Illinois, which is also so mobbed up, said no. New York said, hell yes, please, to Kathy Hochul's credit, a phrase you won't hear come out of my mouth very often. So they're taking the money, but plenty of states aren't, merely in service to the teachers' unions at the expense of the children. That's all you need to know. I want to get to Michigan Democratic Senate nominee Abdul Al-Sayed, a dedicated Islamist, in a couple of minutes. I don't want to rush through it, though. Oh, here's some good news. I like this story. It starts with sadness, but doesn't end with it. So, fellow by the name of Brett Bonner was a surfman. He is one of the crews of Coast Guard guys and gals in rescue boats who work and train in heavy crashing seas to save lives. They're called surfmen. And their work is among the most challenging and dangerous jobs in the service, in the military. Remember, the Coast Guard is part of our military, and by God, they deserve the respect that they're due. But the surfmen take a beating from the ocean because they train and then they do the rescue missions. And many veterans experience headaches, memory lapses, anxiety attacks, nightmares, mood swings, cognitive problems that are symptoms of brain injury. It's much like active duty, other branches of the military, folks who have traumatic brain injury. It's like NFL players. It's the same stuff. It says a surfman named Aaron Harris, a 20-foot wave breaking on you is like being in a car crash. If you're out training in big surf, that's like 20 car accidents a day. And the surfmen are alone, essentially. The Coast Guard has no regular testing protocol for brain injuries. It delivers no formal briefings on the dangers of pounding waves. The website it maintains on brain injuries is more than 10 years old, and it's fairly useless. All right. Here's where it gets really sad, then not so sad. Brett Bonner was a surfman. He saved hundreds of lives in 21 years of driving rescue boats. He then developed post-traumatic stress disorder during his service, and then his life unraveled. He had all those

0: brain symptoms we were just talking about. Until ordering at a drive-thru was overwhelming, he grew paranoid. He was sure his father-in-law, who lived next door, was out to get him. He punched him over a minor disagreement. And in February of last year, he shot himself. His wife and four children saw it happen. Okay? He left no note. His brain had gone completely bad on him. His oldest child, Kaylee, is now 18 years old. What did she do with her father's death? She did something absolutely remarkable. She wanted to understand what had happened to her dad and whether it had anything to do with his work in the cruel and unrelenting surf. So she decided to send questionnaires to as many surfmen as she could locate and sent it out to many, many surfmen, asked 36 questions about their time in the service and their health during and after it. This is an 18-year-old young woman who lost her dad. Nearly 80 active and retired surfmen responded, and the vast majority reported symptoms similar to her dad's. They had headaches, sleeplessness, their memories were shot, anxiety stalked them, their mood swings were hard and troubling. Some were getting worse. There are all sorts of quotes. So Kaylee wrote up the results of her study as a senior high school research project. It earned her an A. By God, it ought to. And she is going to share her findings with the Coast Guard. And it's in the early days, and where it goes from here is unclear. I hope Pete Hegseth and the right congresspeople and the right senators get hold of this and do the right thing. We need people doing this dangerous work, but we need to know everything we possibly can about it and what it does to the brave people who do it and see how we can help them before, during, and after. So anyway, I'm telling you, if I'm probably not the only one who's getting a little choked up. Um, 18-year-old Kaylee Bonner is an unbelievable American. It's terrible how she's suffered, but let's do the right thing by her. In fact, Hanson, make a note. I'd like to reach out to Kaylee and see if we can follow up with her. That's a beautiful thing. From sadness, it's some real beauty and some real courage. Good for you, Kaylee. Much more to come. Stay with us.
1: Armstrong and Getty.
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13: You say it exists, but does it have a right to?
14: No, I didn't say that. I just said the question of Israel's existence is not a question. I'm not going to play this gotcha game about whether or not it has a right to exist. The question ultimately is about whether or not we want a politics that dignifies.
13: You're not going to play the gotcha game, but you're not going to say you think Israel has a right.
14: Well,
13: to exist.
14: My question, you know, Casey, I think the question we all ought to ask is, does everybody have equal rights to peace, dignity, and self-determination? That's Jewish, Israelis, and Palestinians. And to me, the folks who should answer what the ultimate peace there looks like should be Jewish, Israelis, and Palestinians. I want my tax dollars spent here in Michigan.
0: Boy, that Abdul El-Sayed is really clever. He is, he's a villain, but he's a good one. He's the Democratic nominee for the Senate of the United States of America, and he is an Islamist. He once declared his sacred obligation, that's a quote, to follow Sharia law in every aspect of his life until he meets his maker on the day he dies. Which would be fine if he just practiced Islam as a personal faith. Like, you know, he's a Lutheran, he's a Catholic, he's a Muslim, whatever. But no, he means Islam as the law of the government and of life and everything. It covers everything in fundamentalist Islam. He said, and I quote, ultimately, the question is, when I die and stand before God and go through everything I did in my life, I don't want to say I did it the easy way instead of the Sharia compliant way, not because of fear, but because of obligation. And Sharia or Islamic religious law sets strict rules for living that include harsh restrictions on women and, of course, the chopping off hands and the rest of it. It's a system of finance and government and how government's structured. I mean, for instance, you can't pay or earn interest. And folks get around that by getting special halal-approved mortgages that essentially tack on to the principal what you would pay in interest anyway. But it's not called interest. So it seems a little odd to me. But Al Sayed has embraced his status as a Muslim man because the Muslim vote is significant in Michigan. It's the only reason he got elected, or he got nominated, I should say. But the progressive Democrat, they call him in the Free Beacon, and I think he's pretending to be progressive. I think at his heart, he's an Islamist. It's always interesting when the red-green alliance kind of melds together into, I guess that would be brown, and the Islamists are touting leftism, you know, Marxism. Anyway, in October of 25, for example, Al Sayed told Religion News Service that his faith, quote, orients me to try and be a better person and to treat all people with dignity and humanity and respect. That's a beautiful thing. And if he was sincere, I would appreciate that. But he's bristled when pressed on the topic of Sharia law. During his failed campaign for Michigan governor, he denied ever saying he was Sharia compliant. During an interview with Laura Loomer, who's a strong critic of Islam, before cutting the interview short and scolding his staff for not stopping it sooner. She was just calling him on things he'd actually said on the record. He rejected allegations that he intended to subvert the Constitution, implement Sharia law. But a documentary about his 2018 gubernatorial bid shows him telling the filmmakers not to shoot a bookshelf in his home that contained the Quran, which is perfectly fine, and controversial works about Islam, including Cutting the Fuse, a 2010 book that argued that suicidal terrorism is driven by foreign military occupation, not Islamic extremism. His private bookshelf, he ordered them not to show, also contained a copy of a thematic commentary on the Quran written by Muslim Brotherhood member Sheikh Muhammad al-Ghazali, who said, quote, the refusal of implementation of Sharia is apostasy, which means it's a mortal sin against God. And in Islam, apostates and converts should be killed. Fundamentalist Islam. And this guy who wrote that book testified in defense of 13 Islamic terrorists who had gunned down an Egyptian professor who called for what? What would make it justifiable to murder a guy? And one of El Said's favorite authors justified that. The Egyptian professor called for the separation of church and state in Egypt. Al-Ghazali testified at the 93 trial that the slain professor was without doubt an infidel, and said most Islamic scholars would agree that such apostates should be killed, but that he personally believes the professor should have received a life sentence instead. You're going to want to not get things... El-Sayed said to the documentary guys, you're going to want to not get these things in the shot. We're trying to keep it secular, okay? We're trying to keep this shot secular. Wow. Wow. Okay. All right. Keeping an eye on the guy. We're on to you. Speaking of radicalism, a really important and really encouraging gender-bending madness update coming up in a couple of minutes. We'll get to that. The other funny part of Al Sayed is that he claims to be a socialist. He's got tens of thousands of dollars worth of watches. He owns property on three continents. He's a landlord in three different countries. He and his wife are filthy rich. But he wants socialism where he makes everybody else live like a socialist. Okay, pretty typical. More to come. If you can't stay tuned, grab the podcast Armstrong and Getty On Demand.
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20: A federal judge in California is throwing out a child sex trafficking lawsuit filed against the estate of Michael Jackson. Daniel Martindale has a story.
21: Four siblings, Edward, Dominic, Marina Cole, and Aldo Cassio, accused Jackson of raping and molesting them for more than a decade when they were children. The judge says their allegations made against Jackson's estate must be handled in private arbitration instead of in a courtroom. The two sides reached a settlement in 2019, saying all disputes must be handled in private arbitration. The judge ruled the settlement is enforceable and means the case must be sent to arbitration. The siblings filed their lawsuit against Jackson's estate back in February.
20: California lawmakers considering a tougher crackdown on smartphones in schools, potentially banning them from opening bell to the end of the school day, and the Strawberry Music Festival in Northern California on hold after a leadership change. The October event in Grass Valley is now canceled. This follows the co-founder's passing. That's the latest. I'm Mark Mayfield.
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22: In South Atlanta, 110 southbound before Imperial Highway, there's a five-minute delay due to that serious accident blocking the two right lane to stop traffic from Florence. In San Juan Capistrano on the 5 southbound before Avery, we got a car fire that's blocked the carpool and the two left lanes, causing stop-and-go traffic from Oso. In Gardena on the 110 northbound on-ramp from El Segundo Boulevard, we got a two-vehicle accident partially blocking the on-ramp. In Irwindale, some good news there on the 210 eastbound at the 605. We got the stall that's finally cleared.
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1: Greetings. Glad you're here. Let's not waste any time. Let's get right to a gender-bending madness update.
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6: We're in a brave new world.
1: Bridging a couple of topics, we begin our gender-bending madness update with Chase, who is a female high school teacher teaching advanced world history in New York City. Here's day one of class.
7: My name is Chase, and I am a butch non-binary high school teacher, and this is my plan for back to school this year. The first thing I'm doing this year is I'm just going by Chase. No Mrs., Mr., Mix, like, just Chase. And I did it last year, and it went great, and none of my students cared at all. None of the administration cared at all. The third thing I'm doing this year is a pronoun lesson. I'm doing it day one. I just tell my students that I'm non-binary. I use they, them pronouns. And what non-binary means to me is that I'm not really a boy or a girl. I'm kind of just doing my own thing. I am excited for back to school.
1: And in previous segments, we were discussing the tragedy that kids can't read and write and do math in school in a related story. Okay, so let's get on to the really important stuff. The Trump administration this week barred federal Medicaid dollars from being used to fund cruel experiments on confused children. Now, I'm going to read it from the New York Times. A Trump administration barred federal Medicaid dollars from being used to provide gender transition medication and surgery to transgender adolescents. Yeah, I never, ever use the term gender transition because they mix the word gender and sex, which really are the same thing. They pretend they're not, except when it's convenient to pretend they are. And the idea that a confused 12-year-old boy can become a confused 12-year-old girl is ludicrous. They mentioned the treatments are already banned in most Republican-led states, which has been the topic of fraught international debate among health authorities. Not really, not anymore. Just in the woke U.S. Europe has gone screaming in the other direction. They mentioned in the New York Times most major medical societies in the U.S., including the American Academy of Pediatrics, which is utterly corrupt and has been captured by radical leftists, continue to support medical gender transition for young people who experience marked distress over their gender identity. It's absolutely obscene and will be looked upon as a terrible, terrible thing in the very near future by virtually everybody. They mentioned that the Department of Health and Human Services in a report last year concluded that the risk of gender transition treatments, sex change experiments on children, which includes drugs that block puberty, hormone therapies, and in rarer cases, surgeries, outweigh any benefits. That's because they do, according to every responsible study that's been done anywhere on Earth. And the report prioritized psychotherapy for adolescents who are so confused they want sex changes. Well, of course you're going to give them psychotherapy. And what's the last thing you're going to do? Mutilate them for the rest of their lives. So let's build some evidence to support the arguments I'm making. And don't worry, we're going to do a bit of a weave, but we're going to get back to the thread. Trust me. This is a tweet from a voter in Wisconsin who just before the primary the other day said he's a hard no. I think it's a he on Francesca Hong because Hong, the super progressive DSA chick, voted against a bill that made it illegal for teachers to groom their students for sexual purposes. And it was all based on a 30-year-old teacher who was messaging a 13-year-old every day for 6 months, talking about how he wanted them to be together. She had a nice body. He was jealous when she talked to the other boys. He sent provocative pictures of himself. And when the cops arrested him, went to charge him, they realized nothing he did was actually illegal. He didn't make sexual contact, and no obscene pictures were or explicit pictures were exchanged, but he was actively trying to groom a child for sex, and there was no law forbidding his conduct. So in Wisconsin, they came up with a law in the state assembly, drafting a bipartisan bill that made it a felony to engage in any course of conduct clearly and obviously intended to seduce or lure a child into engaging in sexual acts, et cetera, passed 193-6. And Hong was against it. One of the very few people to vote against it, they were all super progressives. A few months later, the first person was charged under the law. He was a 36-year-old man who met a developmentally disabled 16-year-old in a public park when she was 13. Specifically, she had Down syndrome and spent the next 3 years trying to manipulate her into running away from home so he could make her in his live-in sex life. That is, and he was charged with felonies. And to recap, earlier this year, Hong was one of only six people to vote against that bill. Why in the world would you vote against that bill? Huh. Moving along. WPATH, which is going to come up again, is that World Health Organization that has convinced so many people that if a kid is confused about their sex, you have to give them hormones or other drugs or surgeries. And they cited a couple of tiny studies that have been completely discredited over and over again. But they've kept on pushing it. Well, at the heart of that organization is a philosophy from the 60s, especially about how all sexual practices are normal, and including transgenderism and sex with children. And in fact, there's a Norwegian bondage discipline sadomasochism activist named Svein Skeid, celebrated gay rights activist and other things in Oslo. He lobbied the World Health Organization to remove various fetishes and sadomasochism and stuff from psychiatric diagnosis. And there he is in his dungeon, arguing that it should not be seen as a problem. It was perfectly normal. And he and his cohort went on to found WPATH, and those guys defended NAMBLA, the North American Man Boy Love Association. They defended child porn. They were in favor of showing children porn and, you know, similar stuff of that ilk. And the next step in and the guy who coined the term cisgender was another one of this cabal. He was a German sexologist. He also claimed there's nothing wrong with pedophilia. So the crowd that came up with gender bending, anything goes, sex with anybody, that they were also really into pedophilia. And that is why you are starting to hear on the fringes of the left the term minor attracted individuals. They're trying to get rid of the term pedophile and usher in minor attracted individuals. They're trying to normalize sex with kids. And there is, I have pages of receipts of these people and what they've said. We don't have time for it. You got to trust me, or I can retweet some of it that was on Twitter. Moving along, though, to the WPATH people. Wesley Yang writes about this a lot, writes, it was always a desperate con. It was never real. It was never true. Well-informed people have understood this for more than a decade, but now the institution upon which the charade of scientific authority across American institutions relied on has said so itself in court. It was a con orders of magnitude worse than Jason Arday. That's that, Cambridge guy, because it implicated nearly every organ of scientific and medical consensus in a conspiracy to tell the most brazen lie ever told by those institutions at the largest scale any such lie has ever been told. And because on the basis of this lie, tens of thousands of confused people, including children, were medically harmed in pursuit of a delusion that can never be true. And what he's talking about is that WPATH has conceded in court that its standards of care, which has been quoted, friends, because I've been in this space for a while looking into it, their standards of care have been quoted many thousands of times in the New York Times, the Alphabet Networks, CNN, you know, everywhere, certainly in your woke politics. And the transcript from the courtroom talks about the statements made in this piece of evidence are opinion and not the conclusion of scientific research. WPATH engages in this significant medical debate by publishing academic and clinical guidelines for healthcare providers for the provision of transgender healthcare. Plaintiffs acknowledge that there are parties on both sides of this medical debate, and WPATH is on one side of the debate and provides guidelines, blah, blah, blah, transgender healthcare. The Supreme Court has recently, okay, so it's long, but it gets to, we're expressing our opinion on the research that we have seen. And they are no longer even claiming that it is supportable, scientifically valid and peer reviewed research. They're just saying we saw it and we formed an opinion. It's a significant, kind of obscure and in the weeds, but a significant confession. And finally, this is an editorial by James Eller in the Wall Street Journal. Trump should act against Colorado's transgender subsidies, because state-funded counseling is encouraging children to try to change their sexual expression. Sex change experiments. Call it gender-affirming care if you must. I will not. But he writes, the child transgenderism craze has begun to recede largely thanks to legal, financial, and political pressure from the Trump administration. That is true, but I think it's also started to fade because it was a social contagion among adolescents, particularly adolescent girls, very much like anorexia in the 80s and 90s. It still exists, but in a fraction of the numbers it used to. As I show in a new report for Do No Harm, that's the Association of Medical Professionals who have understood how sick this is and are fighting against it, state and federal taxpayers have long been co-opted into encouraging boys and girls to try to become something they aren't and can never be. Through public funding for state education and healthcare programs, taxpayers are unwittingly complicit in physically harming vulnerable children. For instance, Colorado, the focus of his report, he says, I spent the past year submitting open records requests to state agencies, universities, and youth health programs. Perhaps the most concerning thing I found is the state's iMatter program, which uses taxpayer money to provide no-cost mental health counseling for children. It's about $11 million a year in federal money. Much of iMatter's work is unobjectionable. It's fine. But the 469 gender-affirming care therapy sessions it provided between 2021 and 2024 aren't. 46 of those sessions involved children 6 to 9 years old. And the sessions were provided to children 5 or younger and 40 to children with special needs. And he just got the records through 2024. It's still active and state-funded, meaning these numbers are probably much, much higher. But the majority of these therapy sessions have the orientation that we are going to affirm what you say about gender identity. They make it clear that no parent or guardian consent is required, that this will be just between us because sometimes you need to talk to someone else. And the orientation of the actual counseling is unmistakably pro this. So you've got federally funded counseling convincing confused children that, yes, you are transgender. And the web of taxpayer money has gone unseen, overshadowed, he writes, by more obviously egregious state laws. And it's continuing on and targeting confused little kids, something that never existed just a few years ago. And now if you dare say this is wrong, you get branded a transphobe or whatever. Got to keep fighting against this. It's all about the confused kids and the activists who are trying to twist their minds. It's a gender-bending madness update. Jack is going to check in next. We'll finish strong. Seconds.
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1: No time to lose. Final segment of the show, and we're joined by vacationing co-host Jack Armstrong from somewhere in the frozen north. Jack, where are you? What's up?
2: The sea was angry that day, my friends. I am on a boat. We are on a boat. Our van is on a boat to Vancouver Island. That's what we're doing right now. We're on a boat.
1: Fantastic. What's the plan on Vancouver Island? Nature stuff?
2: Hang out in town if nobody's ever been there. Just heard A for the first time. You know, regularly people, if they're doing a Canadian accent, attempting to, you say A a lot. So far we've only heard A once, just a little bit ago. We heard.
1: Wow, your connection is absolutely horrible. Sorry, the seafaring life is difficult and your connection is iffy. You've heard A. Yeah, I'm sure you've heard people say oot, though, right?
2: Yes. We've heard some oots. Yes, and a sorry. A couple sorries and oots, but no A's.
1: Yeah, my buddy Gordy the Canadian is definitely an oot guy and an occasional A guy, and he's a hockey player, so he wants to fight you a lot. But it's fine. So you'll be rejoining us on Monday, correct?
2: Yeah, tomorrow I will be a landlubber, and I will be able to call into the show, and I will have more time. So I will do that tomorrow morning.
1: Excellent. Well, that would be delightful. Meanwhile, you and the boys enjoy the vacation. Enjoy Vancouver Island. I just sailed past it on my cruise. I didn't get a chance to spend a ton of time, but it's a beautiful place. Jack from the Lord, everybody. Wasn't that exciting? Is Jack still around? Have him participate in Final Thoughts.
13: Well, there's Jack and there's Joe, and it's time to close the show. With the help of Katie Green and Michelangelo, they're our friends, they're like family, and they're on our radio. So let's hear their final thoughts before they have to go.
1: Here's your host for Final Thoughts, me. Let's get a final thought from everybody on the crew. Michelangelo, lead us off.
17: That's unfortunate. I had a little bit. I was going to say how you carry the show, Joe, and oh my gosh, I forgot that Jack was still on the line, but...
1: No.
17: Anyway. Sorry.
1: Now we see the real talent. Katie Green has our final thought for us. What's on your mind?
23: Little Van turned 3 months yesterday, and I have not had an In-N-Out burger since I was pregnant, so I'm going to In-N-Out today.
1: Go get it. Enjoy that. Fantastic. Jack from the road, do you have a final thought? He's not there. His final thought is, have a great day, everybody. Greetings from Canada. My final thought is... Yeah, it's been kind of interesting and weird and fun doing the solo version of the show, just like when I'm on vacation and Jack does it. We'll be back together soon enough. Thanks for either A, putting up with it, or B, enjoying it. It's a chance to explore different ideas in different ways, but we'll be back to normal on Monday. And I'm looking forward to that for a couple of reasons, including the fact that it's way easier. Armstrong and Getty wrapping up a grueling... 4-hour workday. 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Pick up some swag. We will see you later. God bless America.
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9: KABC. The latest polling shows Democrat Javier Becerra holds a strong lead over Republican Steve Hilton in the race for California governor. Daniel Martindale has details.
10: The poll from the UC Berkeley Institute of Governmental Studies has Becerra up 55% to 37%. Support is largely along party lines. Progressive and no-party preference voters are mostly siding with Becerra. The Democrat is pulling far ahead in Los Angeles and San Diego counties, along with the Bay Area and the Central Coast. Conservative inland regions largely favor Hilton. The winner of the November election will replace Governor Gavin Newsom, who was termed out in early January.
9: A bill known as Leno's Law advancing in California. It's championed by comedian and well-known classic car enthusiast Jay Leno. It would ease smog check requirements for older collector cars. And FedEx announcing more layoffs in Southern California. The carrier closing two facilities in Palm Springs and Victorville. That's the latest. I'm Mark Mayfield.
11: Heading on over to West LA on the 10 eastbound before the 405. We've got an accident blocking the left lane. It's causing stop and go traffic from 20th. In South LA on the 110 northbound before Manchester, expect about a 5-minute delay there due to another accident blocking the two left lanes. It's causing some slowdowns from Century Boulevard. In Anaheim Hills in the 91 eastbound before the 241, we got a disabled vehicle currently blocking the right shoulder with stop and go traffic from Weir Canyon.
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29: 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Gary McNamara and Eric Harley talk about everything from politics to social issues and news of the day. 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
31: We are Red Eye Radio. He is Eric Harley and I'm Gary McNamara. It happened again. The show's interfering with our conversation.
32: Listen, you people, or as our bosses call them, listeners, we need you to just calm down and just wait. You know, we'll get around to you when it's time.
31: We weren't right.
32: Station manager is going, what's happening right now?
31: Well, we're sitting here talking, no, and all of a sudden it's like, well, what's going on? We have to go on the air.
32: It really is, at times... The pre-show meeting is, and then other times we just hit the ground running as soon as we get in. And for me, that's at about a minute till the top of the hour. So it was another crazy day. You and I were talking about Leavitt leaving, or as we call her now, Leavitt. I was making an observation, just thinking about it. I thought, okay, it's before the midterms, you know. So you look at the, all right, is there anything to the jumping off of the Titanic? If you know, there's this, if there are any internals showing the GOP isn't going to maintain the control of the House or the Senate, or would it look worse if they do lose and she gets out in December? And then I came to the conclusion that you came up with, you responded like, nah, I don't know, I haven't put that much thought into it. and the thing is that it was kind of the point. There wasn't this big resounding, it was breaking news the other day, but it's not, she's moving on to, you know, spend more time with the family. That translates into, I've got a new gig at Fox News, probably, which is fine, but that happens. They rotate out, and quite frankly, the timing on the midterm, I think, it's not relevant. I don't think it's one way or the other.
31: Well, no, as I told you, I said, I, you know, when she first came in, it was all, you know, again, you would see the influencers, the Republicans really loved her because she went after. But after a while, you come to realize nobody speaks for Trump.
32: Well, this is it. We learned that to a great extent during the first term, and Sarah Huckabee Sanders did a fantastic job with what, especially given what she had to deal with. And at one time, the messages were going backward that were so different between her message and then what the president would say

0: Snakes, zombies, public speaking, the list of fears is endless. But the real danger is in your hand when you're behind the wheel. Distracted driving is what's really scary, and even deadly. 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
1: He was never speaking, and when he spoke, it didn't make any sense.
2: Well, you couldn't hear it. Yeah.
1: So they needed somebody out there every day that didn't make any sense to promote, you know, the nonsensical things that he was saying, and that was, as we all know, our...
2: Karine Jean-Pierre.
1: Yeah, our lovely Karine Jean-Pierre.
2: Well, her book. That she went thumbing through her book. By the way, so thought, oh, she's going to write a book. And I thought, well, she kind of already has a book.
1: Yes.
2: The binder.
1: Here's how I look at it.
2: All right.
1: I told you I would never, ever serve in the White House.
2: Right.
1: You're too susceptible to lawsuits that can bankrupt you. Mm-hmm. And you don't make a lot of money.
2: Because every time you show up in front of, if you have to testify on Capitol Hill, it costs you $50,000 in lawyers.
1: And that goes back about 5, 6, 7 years ago.
2: Yeah.
1: I remember it was Michael Caputo who said that when he was filling in for my old time slot at a station I worked at in Buffalo.
2: Mm.
1: And he said, and he wasn't making a great deal of money. So every time it's $50,000.
2: Yeah.
1: At least $50,000. You testify, that comes out of your pocket.
2: Right.
1: And you know, and so it's not even that you may lose in a lawsuit. It's just the legal fees if you're called to testify 3 or 4 times. She makes probably now, what does she probably make? Between, probably like $175,000, $185,000 is what she makes.
2: Mm.
1: And so you look at it, it's like, okay, I've done my thing. I can write my book. I can be I can take care of my kids, and I can make more money being on Fox News 3 or 4 times a week, and I can set that up from home.
2: And I would say this, and I think two people could answer this. Well, they definitely could answer this question or confirm this. Her and, of course, Sarah Huckabee Sanders, with this particular president who sleeps 3.5 minutes a day, you're basically on call. You're on the job 24/7. I mean, you're on the job 24/7 anyway, because if anything happens and something has to, a statement has to come out, you know, I guess with the exception of maternity leave, for female spokespersons, you're going to be working all the time. It's all the time. It's non-stop. But with this particular president, you're having to either stay up with him, which is more the case, or stay ahead of him, which has probably never been the case in terms of possibilities. This is a job that demands everything from you. That's a job that demands with any president. But this particular president doesn't sleep. He's always, and as you mentioned, he's always in front of the media. He's always talking to them. And so there's that. I mean, because whatever he said, you know, getting on Marine One or whatever, and to the media, whatever questions he was answering, and sometimes he goes on for a long time, then you're going to have to, all right, make notes. And then she's got to put that out to basically all the staffers, all the memos have to go out. I can't imagine what their job is like. So she was very good at her job. She is very good at her job. She's, her energy has been constant. So I could see, I wouldn't say a burnout factor, but it's like, all right. And this happens. Again, the cycle is, I don't know what it is on the average. But, you know, a couple of years in, all right, yeah.
1: Yeah, I guess for me, I look at the White House spokesperson. I've gone through so many of them where it's not a big deal to me. Mm-hmm. I didn't even, like when you came in and I just said, I really haven't thought about it at all. It's Trump, and because of social media and everything else, the White House spokesperson, unless you have, remember, Karine Jean-Pierre was like the WNBA.
2: Mm-hmm.
1: When you're saying insane things every single day,
2: mm-hmm.
1: it just is. And when you have a president that hides, it just highlights it more. And especially when you have somebody who is comical entertainment, and she was going through.

0: that binder, you know, that became part of our, you know, pop culture because it was just so bizarre. With Corinne Jean-Pierre, Levitt,
1: mm-hmm.
0: she simply would go out and say, you know, she was prepared
1: yeah.
0: to go after the reporters.
1: Yep.
0: She would, as a White House spokesperson is supposed to do, defend the president each and every day. But really, since she's been on maternity leave, you really haven't seen almost anything from anybody right. but the president.
1: Well,
0: and with him out there every single day, she almost, that position to me almost becomes meaningless for the Republicans or the president.
1: Well, to the extent of during the first term, they just quit doing dailies for a long time. Remember?
0: Yeah. Yeah.
1: It really is the polar opposite of the Biden years. Biden couldn't speak for himself, and Corinne Jean-Pierre couldn't speak for herself or him. You know, they both had problems forming sentences. And here, she's very capable, Levitt. But, you know, Trump, again, the media's out there following Trump. You know, I mean, he's doing gaggles on Air Force One. You know, and it's a very different dynamic. For me, I think the thought came basically primarily based on the timing and the midterms. I was just thinking about the midterms, and you know, we're pretty much now done with the primaries and heading into the home stretch. And then I thought, well, yeah, it's kind of irrelevant, you know, one way or the other, because it's one of those cycles. But I would love to get former press house or White House press secretaries together on a panel and just talk about the job itself.
0: Yeah.
1: Not about the issues, yeah. but
0: you're
1: just
0: not,
1: the
0: you're
1: job
0: You're not
1: going to
0: get that.
1: No. Well, I know that.
0: Well, you did. I mean, in a way, you
1: but
0: did.
1: I would love to get it.
0: Well, in a way, you sort of did with Corinne Jean-Pierre with the book.
1: Mm-hmm. Well, I could just take the book from her. I don't need her to be there. So if I had any questions for her.
0: But, no, you know, no, but I mean, you know, but you're not going to have... And you haven't had any of Trump's spokespeople. You know, they've gone on and I got mine blank for the Arkansas governor for a moment here.
1: Sarah Huckabee Sanders.
0: Mm-hmm. You know, she just went and, you know, went there. Mm-hmm. You know, you really don't have a tell-all book.
1: No. That's not what I was saying. What I mean is them talking about just the daily aspects of the job of what you, okay, first thing we do is we have meetings. Then we go, you know, through this, we go through that. And you know how long the days are.
0: Yeah, that's
1: and
0: pretty.
1: Everything else.
0: But that's pretty well known. That's pretty well known.
1: Yeah, hearing that from them, you know, something I would be curious about. I know it's not going to happen. It's just something that it would be cool to see.
0: Apparently, we mm-hmm. have a difference in our passion towards White House spokespeople.
1: Well, no, it's because I guess at the end of it, I'm wondering about the necessity of the job itself in the future. Because in today's world with the all of the social media and how active everyone is on social media, I don't see a time where we go back to like the Bush years where they weren't out there every day. Maybe it will happen, I don't know, but I don't see that. I think that the people are going to expect that they're talking straight to the media every day.
0: I think it's as simple as we've seen it. When you have a president who doesn't talk at all, that position becomes more important. When you have a president who talks 10 times a day about every single issue, it becomes less important
1: yeah.
0: because you don't need to go to a representative
1: that's my point.
0: Of the president. You just go to the president.
1: But with social media,
0: I would look at it the opposite. That with social media being so active, if the president isn't going to talk, you need somebody out there to clarify what the positions are every day, especially when the president's hiding.
1: Exactly my point. But I wonder if there is going to be this now, if it's changed to the point of they have to be out there, they're going to be vocal. Well, there's so much access, you know, well, with the exception of Biden when he would go out the back door to load onto Marine One. That's, you know, if if the Democrats win, any Democrat wins in 28, you know, it's going to be whoever it is, it's going to be an activist. They're going to be a radical activist, which means they're going to be loud. They're going to be out there every day. And so I'm guessing the same will happen if J.D. Vance wins in 28. You know, he's out there a hell of a lot. And so it just becomes that press house secretary, White House press secretary becomes less relevant. And maybe we're just heading into that age of that being kind of a permanent thing.
0: We are Red Eye Radio.
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3: The key takeaways from USDA's August crop production report released Wednesday: the second largest corn crop in U.S. history, if forecasts are realized. That despite a 6% year-over-year production decline. That's attributed to lower yield forecast from the previous year, down almost 6 bushels. Lower corn production is made up with a forecasted 6% increase in soybean production this season, even with a very slight decrease in yield. Cotton production is forecasted down 2% from the prior year, with yields lower by 54 pounds per acre. All wheat production remains down, now at a 25% year-over-year reduction, with winter wheat production forecasted to be 29% lower than 2025. Spring wheat production is expected to be lower from last year by 5%. I'm Rod Bain reporting for the U.S. Department of Agriculture in Washington, D.C.
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0: We are Red Eye Radio. He's Carly, and I'm Gary McNamara. So I thought I was just going through social media, and I saw this post, and I thought to myself, oh, okay, this shows you where we are in the United States. And I realized, no, it doesn't. It's like salary needed to live comfortably in the United States. A single adult, $89,000. National average, $93,000. Two working adults and two children, $190,000. A bourbon collector, $647,000.
1: A bourbon collector.
0: I have no idea whether those figures are accurate or not. I think that was the setup.
1: Yeah,
0: and I'm sitting there going, oh, really? Okay, what about the bourbon collector at the end? Like,
1: I saw where Jim Gaffigan, I had seen some clips on YouTube. He started his own bourbon company. Or he came out with his own bourbon. I don't know if it's a company, but maybe there might be a company making his bourbon for him. But I didn't even know the guy drank. And so he did a whole stand-up special on bourbon. But then I saw the other day the headline where he won, like, best new bourbon or something at some bourbon awards. I didn't know they had bourbon awards. I have no clue what I'm doing on bourbon. First of all, I don't drink, but I don't know what I'm doing on wine, bourbon. I wouldn't know a good bourbon from, you know, a bad bourbon.
0: I'll come clean here.
1: Yeah.
0: I've never had a glass of bourbon. I've never had a glass of scotch.
1: I've had a taste of both, because my son, who's very knowledgeable, and he doesn't drink it, but he worked for a restaurant company, and it was on Christmas Eve one year. He says, "Okay, here's the difference," and then I still didn't get it. It's like, I just don't care enough about it. Probably
0: that's like when somebody told me, they said, "You just haven't smoked a good cigar."
1: No.
0: And they gave me a real good cigar. It was not Cuban.
1: Yeah.
0: They gave me what they said, and I just tried it, and I just went, no. I will always be a second-hand cigar smoker.
1: Yeah.
0: If I'm out golfing, if people go, you want a cigar? No, I don't think so. But you mind if I smoke it? No, I love the smell. I'm a second-hand cigar smoker. And this goes back about 20 years ago, the people I used to golf with all the time.
1: Yeah.
0: Gary doesn't smoke cigars? No, he's a second-hand cigar smoker.
1: Yeah.
0: It's like, that and diesel. Not anymore diesel, but the old diesel smell.
1: Oh, man. Yeah. No, I love the smell of diesel.
0: I know.
1: I love the smell of diesel in the morning. Smells like victory.
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3: A pastor in Riverside County has been arrested on suspicion of sexually assaulting a minor. Here's Sharon Rudin.
4: Detectives from the Riverside County Sheriff's Office began investigating 41-year-old Lino Hernandez in June. Their investigation found that he served as a pastor at churches in the Blythe and Indio areas. KTLA reports deputies served a search warrant at his home earlier this week and arrested Hernandez on multiple sexual assault charges. Investigators say they believe there may be additional victims and are asking anyone with information to come forward.
3: Los Angeles Mayor Karen Bass says Lineage Logistics is going to miss Friday's cleanup deadline, which she calls unacceptable. She issued an executive order to company officials in July to have the food waste completely cleared out within 45 days. And a California Assembly is considering a bill, AB 1720, that would curb ticket scalping. That's the latest. I'm Mark Mayfield.
5: Some good news coming out of South LA on the 110 northbound before Manchester. An earlier two-vehicle collision has been cleared, but expect some backup still from Century Boulevard. In Pomona on the 57 southbound before the 10, we've got an accident reported in that area. In Southgate on the 710 northbound on-ramp from Imperial Highway, we got a brush fire on the right shoulder of the on-ramp. In Cerritos on the 91 eastbound after the 605, an earlier multi-vehicle accident has been cleared, but expect some slowdowns from Bellflower.
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1: And I'm Gary McNamara along with Eric Harley. 2028. I saw something on X yesterday. 2028 for the Republicans. Who might be the candidates coming up in just a minute?
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1: I saw this interesting yesterday. There was a post that Ron DeSantis, governor of Florida, responded to. And it said, breaking, the U.S. federal government has posted a record July budget deficit of $432 billion. Wow. It was just the other day, the government projected that the deficit for the year will go from $1.9 trillion to $2.1 trillion for the year. One of the reasons is because of the tariffs that have to be paid back to the companies, and mm-hmm. the interest on top of that has to be paid. And so that adds, that's part of what is added to the deficit.
2: Mm-hmm.
1: And did you see the story in the Wall Street Journal the other day about how earnings of some of these major companies that are getting billions of dollars in tariff refunds back are responsible for some of their great earnings right now?
2: Right.
1: Because of the tariff refunds, this money is coming back. Some say they may share it with the consumer, but there's no way really to figure it out. I forgot who it was. I know FedEx is going to try to do it. I forgot the other company that said, well, we're going to try to do it, but there's no way we really can figure out what consumer gets what.
2: Well, that it kind of just has to be spread out in, like, if it's retail. I don't know if Walmart, I want to say Walmart said it, but I can't be for sure on that. I'd have to double check that. But basically they were going to pass savings on, you know, to their customers. But the thing is you don't see that. You're not going to see something on the shelf next to the price. Hey, this price is lowered as a result of getting money back from the tariffs. You know, you're not going to see that, direct correlation. And it's just going to be, oh, look, this is on sale. And so people don't, again, it's at the end of it, where is their checking account? Where is their, you know, where's their, how much money do they have left at the end of the month? And it's all about pricing. So I don't know, and I don't know, I didn't get a timeline on how long it's going to take to do all these refunds, but it's going to take a while. It's going to keep going for quite some time.
1: And then the ones now that the lawsuits are on now, the tariffs are less on some of these things than they were before.
2: Yeah.
1: But the lawsuits again have been filed on Trump with the latest tariffs. And if they went on that one, that will have to be refunded again mm-hmm. back to the companies. And there's a tons of lawsuits from consumer groups. That really wasn't the point I was trying to make, but I've taken myself off the path that I was going down.
2: That never happens on this show.
1: No, never. But Ron DeSantis responded. But there's the tweet. U.S. federal government has posted a record July budget deficit of $432 billion. And Ron DeSantis posted the failure of DOGE in one sentence.
2: Yeah.
1: And most of the comments are saying, yeah, but Congress had to do something, and Congress didn't do anything. And no, there are less, there are fewer people on the government payroll, and it's been a success. And there is, you know, we have discovered fraud, and we have done things, and they are focusing on that. And there, and those comments are absolutely correct mm-hmm. on that. Mm-hmm. The problem is when you come up with the program and you sell something that we knew was never possible, and we said it at the time, and were severely criticized by members, by people, by some of our own listeners, but we were right. We said when they were out there, you know, Elon Musk and Trump, we're going to cut $2 trillion because that was the first figure. Then they went down to $1 trillion. And we said, well, if they can get to 100, if they get $100 billion, that will be unbelievable, knowing the makeup of the federal government. From what we know right now, it's probably between 100 and 150 billion is what they will, you know, what they will save. But as the president said, when they said, well, you're spending all these new programs. Well, yeah, we got rid of the programs that Doge was funding that were useless, but we're going to fund our own programs. So it was never about cutting, but that's what they were selling. We're mm-hmm. going to cut the, we're going to cut the, we are go, with because of Doge. And then because of the tariffs, we're going to save $2 trillion. We're you know, it's more of the tariffs, but there's not going to be any income tax anymore. We're going to pay. It was all BS.
2: Yeah.
1: They right. oversold and underdelivered. Right. Doesn't matter whether Congress is involved. When you're the one marketing it, you get the blame.
2: Yeah.
1: And so I was, even if you don't deserve all the blame because of the way the system is messed up, that's just the way it works in politics. But I was thinking, because we, you know, when you look at, a lot of people talk about 2028. We talked about it earlier this week when you have Kamala Harris still in the lead, and it's just like, wow.
2: Hmm.
1: We haven't talked much about the Republican side, and when I saw DeSantis write that, the failure of Doge in one sentence, I went, is he running in 2028? And I look at it this way. Right now, I think Peggy Noonan had a column on it. I mean, it's a lot of the same stuff that we have said. The president has lost his base on Iran.
2: Mm-hmm.
1: He's lost his base on inflation.
2: Yeah.
1: He's lost it. When he enacted the new tariffs, you didn't see sis, boom, rah, rah, rah, like you did before.
2: Mm-hmm.
1: Every right. Republican knows the vulnerabilities of the two things. You know, where Trump was, well, there were actually three things. One, he succeeded at, and that was, you know, illegal immigration and closing the border. The other two things were the economy and how he handled foreign relations.
2: Mm-hmm.
1: He's lost his base on both of those. They yeah. still support him, and they'll still vote for a Republican, and they'll still come out and say, I support Trump. You know, the other thing that we brought up is when Trump was giving the speech on socialism and communism, yet he and J.D. Vance believe in taking equity, and even they've used the word ownership in large companies like AI companies.
2: Mm-hmm.
1: You can't come out and say you're against socialism and communism and then promote it.
2: Yeah, right.
1: That hurts you with your conservative base. So I look at it, Trump is done. You know, he's... His time is over. Did you see Fox News? Trump answers the question of whether he will serve a third term, or well, whether he will try to serve a third term. I'm like, what a clickbait that is.
2: Yeah. Well, first of all, who's asking the question in a serious tone? That's part of the media,
1: right? I mean, right. The left. You know, He can't. It's like it's impossible. It's like Trump could not stay after he was out of office.
2: By the way, the Constitution knows that.
1: Yeah, he knows that. The Constitution deals with it. But Fox News, the way they had the headline, you know, the initial headline, Trump answers the question. It's like, shut up.
2: Yeah.
1: You know, I mean, it's just don't be stupid like Democrats. Don't be like, look, here's the thing here from Red Eye Radio. Don't be like the WNBA.
2: Or the ad at the very bottom of the front page at FoxNews.com. Learn how to burn 10 pounds of belly fat overnight with eating just this one thing. You know what I mean?
1: I, lo- I, lo- I still like the best thing about FoxNews.com is where they have all the serious stories. And it's like, you know, this actress in a bikini on a beach. Well, damn it. I need that. I need that kind of relief from all this hard news you've been covering. I've been looking for a bikini story. Thank you for that bikini story.
2: No, the one I saw the other day, was it Donna Mills is going to have an OnlyFans page? Yeah.
1: I saw that and just moved on very quickly.
2: Yeah.
1: You know, it's, and by the way,
2: shouldn't that be OnlyFans?
1: If you say that's ageism on that part, well, yes, but I hold the same standard for myself.
2: There's times when ageism applies.
1: Yes. I should not be showing any part of my body, even my ankles,
2: right,
1: to anyone anywhere. I'm an old man.
2: Well, I've only ever gone to a professional massage to get a professional massage one time, and the lady says, "Okay, you can disrobe to the point of that you're comfortable with, and I'll be right back." She leaves. I put on two sweaters and four pairs of jeans.
1: I'm thinking of George Costanza getting the massage.
2: Yeah,
1: now.
2: I don't like other people touching me. But there's seriously, I mean, you know, getting back to that story, it's like, why would you even, who asked the question on a third term?
1: Right. But the DeSantis story that I want to get back to, when I saw that, I went, is he running? Because you look at the possibilities right now, what you hear is, of course, J.D. Vance, Marco Rubio, even though Rubio says he won't run. Well, who else would run? Who else would run? What other Democrats that would have? And when I saw DeSantis do that, I went, I think he's running.
2: No, I think it's always.
1: Because anybody who runs against J.D. Vance will say, do you want Trump 2.0?
2: Yeah.
1: And if the economy, if prices have not gotten to the point of where they should be, and Trump, for example, keeps doing what he is doing, which has lost his base on Iran, he's doing it with the Strait of Hormuz, wall of steel. You got on Fox News, all the ex-generals around there saying, well, it's a blockade. We can keep Iran out of it, but we still have hardly any ships moving through the Strait of Hormuz. They still control that. All they got to do is fire off a missile. Doesn't matter whether they have a navy or an army. If they can shoot a missile, the boats aren't going to go through. That's the problem.
2: Mm-hmm.
1: And everyone knows it. It's self-evident. But the president has to do that. And then when it came out yesterday about the Kennedy Center again, well, he's sneaking his name in there. You know, the basic repairs done by Donald Trump. People didn't vote for him for that.
2: No.
1: They voted for him to get prices down. To open the border. No, that was Biden's job, to open the border. To close the border and to be strong on foreign relations.
2: Mm-hmm. Yeah.
1: And right now he's lost his base on his base he's lost. You don't see them. The influencers are gone on social media, you know, cheerleading his every move. That's a problem. When they go quiet and when Republicans go quiet, that's how you know there's a problem. They'll still defend Trump. But they've gone quiet in defending prices and Iran. Gone.
2: Well,
1: except for the fact that, well, at least he went in and he's put them back, which is true. But the fact that he's attempting to manage the war is the thing that is just infuriating Republicans right now.
2: Right.
1: That's a problem. And DeSantis doesn't have any of that baggage. J.D. Vance would.
2: Yeah.
1: We are Red Eye Radio.
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0: Beer Runner Radio. He's Eric Cronin. I'm Gary McNamara. The problem with figuring out what will happen in 2028 for the Republicans is we just don't know where we're going to be issue-wise. We just don't know here at this point what it's going to look like. We know where Democrats are, socialism. Yeah. So it's easy. I mean, it's easy to figure them out with Republicans like Marco Rubio, very popular, probably I think the most popular Republican right now. But sure. I don't know on the issues what he's going to promote if he ran in 2028, and he says he won't if J.D. Vance runs.
1: I don't see J.D. Vance not running.
0: Right. And so how does he separate himself from Trump? DeSantis, people like him because he's the guy that seems like he's getting stuff done, but his personality doesn't bother me, but it rubs a ton of people the wrong way for some reason.
1: Yeah. It's, you know, I think it had to do with the primary, you know, where he primaried against Trump. But there are, it's, and there's the question, too. Okay, great governor, but does that translate to the White House,
0: yeah.
1: You know, for DeSantis? So we'll see.
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9: grizzly bears will not be roaming California anytime soon. Jason Campidonia explains.
10: California lawmakers killed a plan that would have reintroduced grizzly bears to the state. The proposal would have tapped the California Department of Fish and Wildlife to come up with a plan to bring the apex predators back into California. The Assembly Appropriations Committee dumped the idea before any discussion or any public comment. The proposal had been called controversial, and state farmers were public with their concerns of grizzlies killing livestock.
9: The Commerce City Council has placed a moratorium on the construction of new data centers. The 45-day pause starts immediately. It's designed to let the city consider placing new regulations on any future data centers. And Kansas firefighters are headed to Northern California to help fight wildfires. Three firefighters and a fire truck from the Hutchinson Fire Department are going to assist wherever they are needed. That's the latest. I'm Mark Mayfield.
11: In Southgate on the 710 southbound before Imperial Highway, we still got that debris block in the middle lane. It appears to be a traffic cone. In Cerritos on the 91 westbound before Norwalk, we got an accident on the right shoulder causing some slowdowns as you approach. In Glendora on the 210 eastbound before Sunflower, we got some debris blocking the two middle lanes. It appears to be a full tire. In West LA on the 405 northbound off-ramp to Wilshire, we've got a stall blocking the right shoulder and the off-ramp causing delays.
3: Meanwhile, in California,
12: I hope teachers can get all the abortion vacations they want. On those national holidays, is Planned Parenthood even open?
13: Grok says California has some of the most expansive abortion access in the United States. You can pretty much get one anywhere but the airport.
12: Unless they want to convert one of those lactation lounges.
3: Shining a spotlight on the insane asylum that is modern-day California. John and Randy, noon to 3 on KABC.
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0: now, it's Red Eye Radio. Gary McNamara and Eric Harley talk about everything from politics to social issues and news of the day. 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
1: All across America, we are Red Eye Radio. We know what a woman is.
2: Well, I'm pretty sure. I mean, I'm not a rocket scientist or nothing, but
1: my definition of a woman
2: is
1: the sex that ignores me.
2: I don't know.
1: All right, I'm kidding.
2: I don't know, because you have to include guys on that, too. So I'm not sure that gets it.
1: Everybody ignores me. That's
2: everyone ignores you. That's... cis men and cis women all ignore you.
1: Cis. Well, I've been called a sissy.
2: Well, that's what I was going to say. Does that not resemble, like you said back in the day, they called you a femme?
1: Yes.
2: Like earlier during the break in the production room.
1: By the way, this is when I was a child. I want to make that clear. People weren't walking around when I was a 30-year-old man going, "You're a femme."
2: Yeah. I don't know. You weren't in the production room 5 minutes ago, but it's. You know what? What happens in the production room stays in the production room. Am I right, guys? Yeah, all right. I don't have my glasses on. I hope that was a thumb they gave me. But anyway, yeah, no. We can't. I think we can define. I look. I'm not a doctor.
1: I'm not a doctor.
2: I'm not a doctor.
1: Well, you're qualified then to be a Supreme Court justice.
2: Oh, my gosh. The ridiculous answers over the years from the left. You know what a woman is? Well, there's many types of women. That's not the question.
1: Yeah, that's not the we know that.
2: Yeah. Oh, trust me, we know. We know.
1: Well, but here's the thing that I love, because I find the whole WNBA thing the most entertaining thing right now in sports, and it's not what's going on the court. Well, I mean, well, occasionally some of the stuff on the court is, but it's not directly tied to putting the ball in the basket. It's the zoo surrounding it that I find to be the most entertaining thing, because when it comes down to it, we're talking about, as we said the other day when we told some of the coaches, just get back to put ball in basket, because, but basically that's what it is.
2: Yeah.
1: It's, you know, it's a game.
2: Right.
1: And so everything surrounding this where, okay, the serious meeting was held by the general managers and the ownership and, anybody, the union and everything else to discuss what we're going to do and how we're going to finally figure out how to define a woman. I mean, this stuff is hilarious because it's so bizarre. And I'm thinking to myself, I don't have a lot of life left. Not as much as somebody who's 20. Am I ever going to be in a room with all these people? I've never been in a room. I've been in a room maybe for a couple of minutes. With the last time, would

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1: It is the most damn entertaining thing. Yeah, I know the new Reacher is on, but he's an idiot. Not the character.
2: Yeah.
1: It was Alan
2: Ritson. Yeah, I quit watching it. After season two, I was done.
1: I saw that it was on. It was like Reacher. It's like
2: I'll read the books.
1: Yeah. And you've made me now.
2: I can't read, but I'll read the books.
1: You now made me prefer the Scientologist view of that.
2: Yeah.
1: With Tom Cruise.
2: Yeah. So. I definitely prefer that now.
1: But it's the most entertaining thing. I was listening to WBAP here in Dallas, Fort Worth.
2: Mm-hmm.
1: And it was the midday talk show host,
2: mm-hmm.
1: Matt Locke, and he was talking about it. Not Matt Locke, not the character from the movie.
2: Right.
1: But I turned him on the other day as I'm driving around, and I'm just dying laughing. I'm finding it incredibly humorous to hear other conservatives talk about it. And everybody's like, can you believe they're doing this? And then they said this. And then I'm roaring in hysteria going down the road, even though you and I have covered it, 1,000 times over the last 12, 13 years? And I was thinking about this the other day. Do you remember when you and I were sitting here probably 12, 13 years ago and talking about it? And we would get response saying, guys, look, you're making a mountain out of a molehill. This isn't going to go anywhere. And we went, yeah, it is. And if it does, it's going to kill feminism. Saw somebody ask that the other day. They go, well, where are the feminists on this? I go, there are no feminists anymore on the left. They're gone.
2: Mm-hmm, mm-hmm.
1: The feminists now are all in favor of men dictating to women what women should do.
2: Yeah.
1: That's what feminism is about today.
2: Right.
1: You know, we must abide by what the man says. I mean, this stuff is absolutely, it's hilarious, the arguments that they're attempting to make, and watch them stumble this week. I can't tell you last weekend when Enes Kanter Freedom. I forgot he added Freedom to his last name. I can't think of the other guy's name. You know, when they came out, I mean, it was just, there was one tweet the other day that one of them put out that was just hilarious.
2: Mm-hmm.
1: It was basically that it was, if you're truly a transgender, then cut off your body parts. And he responded, well, no, that's completely wrong. You can't make that. You can't say that to me because I believe that my male part is actually a female part. It was hilarious. I mean, it's like, the defense is to answer the left with your own pretend insanity. That's defense.
3: With their own playbook.
1: Yes, it's hilarious.
3: And they act as if, and I'm waiting for one of them to say, when that happens, someone on the left to say in that argument, that's insane.
2: Oh, so you finally getting it, huh?
1: And it was funny because I was watching Riley Gaines, you know, when the announcement came of the two former NBA players, and she can't stop laughing.
2: Yeah.
1: Because this is perfect. This is great. And so I don't know. I just, you know, because it just, it's dominated the last 10 days of the news. Mm-hmm. It really, really, mm-hmm. really has.
2: Mm-hmm.
1: Except for, and I can't believe that it's a national story. I saw the New York Post on it. I mean, it became a national story that the Buffalo Bills' new stadium, there are some seats that are obstructed, partially obstructed from the field. I'm just like, that's a national story?
2: Yeah, why?
1: I mean, it was all over the place. And yeah. I saw the New York Post. And, well, the designer said, well, no, we got to make it that way because they build stadiums differently.

0: They make them steeper, and if you make them steeper, there's going to be some areas. But they're basically saying if you got a problem, whatever, you saw a virtual video of it, you knew it was going to be in front of you. Some claim they did not, and the team said, well, we'll take care of it. But there was no design flaw. It's how we make the stadiums these days. Mm. Every stadium has, you know, has it. And it's just blown. It's like we, you know, and that's really, that to me, that's a nothing burger story.
1: Yeah.
0: You know, now some of the new taxes and stuff like that, if you buy merchandise, that was real, because people are like furious. Well, we're having to pay for everything. The owner is in pain. It's like the people that go on the taxpayer are paying for everything. What, you just wake up?
1: Yeah.
0: Just wake up. Right. Where have you been, Rip Van Winkle? I mean, it's just like, of course they do. And it's just like, well, and it's like, and somebody posted the other day, they're like, yeah, but when Josh Allen comes out of the field, everybody will forget about it and they'll go on to something else. But the WNBA is hilarious, but there is a legit serious side to this. Hmm. There is a legit serious side. It's the response, you know, from the left. It's, you know, when the Seattle owner came out and was screaming at, you know, a couple of 15-year-old girls for saying that only women, you know, should play against women in competitive sports, you know, screaming. And then she gets suspended. And then just, I mean, just everything that has happened since then, how it's turned into, or they tried to turn it into a racist thing.
1: Mm.
0: That's Sophie Cunningham, that racist transphobe.
1: Yeah.
0: Oh, my gosh. It's just.
1: Yeah.
0: And now they're throwing it right back at him. Going, are you guys going to be transphobic? Or are you going to allow men in here? Well, we don't like, because a lot of this is these players don't really mean it. How do you know? You can't question
1: that. How do you know that?
0: Yeah, you can't question that. You're the one that set the standard. You can't question it. Well, we can question what we want to question. Doesn't work that way.
1: Well, what if they, again, what if that's how they feel, how they identify while on the court, but not on off the court? So what if they, in the off season, don't identify that way, but during the season, they do?
0: Yeah,
1: you don't get to tell someone how they identify. Those are your rules.
0: That's where the whole floating gender came up.
1: Yeah.
0: The whole floating gender is you float between it for whatever you want.
1: That's it.
0: You guys came up with it.
1: It's your rule book.
0: Right.
1: So much fun. The most entertaining the WNBA has been.
0: I put that to my buddies yesterday. I said, you know, I said, the WNBA is now the most entertaining sports in America. It has now surpassed what the NFL does on the field.
1: Yeah.
0: What about soccer? Soccer sucks.
1: Yeah, come on, soccer. No, I'm getting season tickets to the WNBA. Or the WNBA debates. That's what
0: the WNBA debates.
1: Yeah, the pregame debates.
0: Apparently, everybody knows my sarcasm because I don't get anything anymore when I say soccer sucks. Remember the first time I said it years ago? What do you mean soccer? High school. It's like,
1: Mark, it could be that more people know that soccer sucks.
0: Okay, but as we've always said before, we really don't. People like what in music and in sports. People like what they like.
1: Well, it's
0: we have fun because people are so sensitive to it. That's where the fun is.
1: Well, it's something I prefer, or if there's something I don't prefer, for me to come out and then rail against it. It's like the vegans who railed against McDonald's. So what? Keep driving.
0: But you remember when you and I, it must be going back 12, 13 years ago, we're sitting here saying the only people in the country defending biological women are men.
1: Mm-hmm. For the longest time,
0: you could not find women. And we said, it's not going to change until women are willing to step up. Now, these women were being threatened.
1: Yep.
0: You know, in the Ivy League, we know what happened there. They were being threatened.
1: Still being threatened,
0: intimidated, bullied.
1: In a different way. And the ones who are speaking out,
0: right.
1: Riley Gaines, her story is well known now.
0: Yeah, and women have stepped up, and it had to happen. It was going to happen. We were encouraging it from the very, very beginning. But we saw this coming, and we had said a long time ago, the left doesn't even understand that feminism is dead if this happens. And it ended up feminism is dead, and the liberal Democrat women don't care.
1: Right.
0: They wish to be subservient to what the man says.
1: Yep.
0: It's amazing.
1: Yeah. Yeah. Yep.
0: And hey. What I like, you know who's the most intimidated bunch right now?
1: Hmm.
0: People that are gay and lesbian that aren't for the whole radical transgender movement. They are, we get email from them. I get email from them all the time.
1: Yeah, yeah.
0: What you guys fail to recognize is we're afraid to come out because it's become part of the LGBTQ
1: plus
0: the everything else in there.
1: Mm-hmm.
0: You know, that they're not gay. This isn't about being gay.
1: Mm-hmm.
0: It's completely what are they doing here? That they are the ones right now that are so afraid to come out and say anything about that.
1: Right. Yeah.
0: We get these messages all the time. It's just like we're afraid to do it because it's like you have to be lockstep in this insanity.
1: Right.
0: Otherwise, you're shunned. And he goes, and it's got nothing to do with being gay.
1: Right.
0: We are Red Eye Radio.
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0: We are on our radio. He's Eric Carly, and I'm Gary McNamara. Wow. Coming up following the bottom of the hour, we will hear from a Democratic congressman who actually admits what we have been saying, but I don't believe that was his intention. And a great article written, because somebody brought it up the other day. Some Democrat brought it up the other day. We need to be more like Norway. And they haven't been paying attention the last few years. That argument has been thrown out completely. And it's funny because I was reading this one article on it from Advocates for Self-Government, Economic Liberty. And it says, no, Norway is not some Democrat socialist paradise. And the subheadline, I kept reading, Texas claims half a middle class paychecks, leaving. I go, Texas? I read it like five times. Texas? What's Texas? I'm getting to be old. It said taxes. Texas. Taxes, yes. Claim half a middle class.
1: Yeah.
0: I was just like, and I didn't just read it a second time or a third time or a fourth time. It was a fifth time before I figured out what the hell was
1: going
0: on.
1: Well, you got to go at it every time, I guess. It's or get your glasses.
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3: The Trump administration's border czar says Governor Gavin Newsom has blood on his hands. Here's Jason Campadonia.
4: Tom Homan says the only reason an illegal immigrant had the ability to commit murder is because of sanctuary state policies.
5: So this person's dead because Governor Newsom and the state of California has put politics, hatred of President Trump, over public safety.
4: Homan told Fox News that the immigrant stabbed and killed a 68-year-old Northern California man during an attempted robbery, and ICE tried to keep him behind bars.
5: We did our job.
4: Newsom responded to the comments on X, saying that what Homan claims is absolutely false.
3: Law enforcement in the Northern California city of Grass Valley no longer using the license plate surveillance flock cameras, and FedEx announcing more layoffs in Southern California, the carrier closing two facilities in Palm Springs and Victorville. That's the latest. I'm Mark Mayfield.
6: In Long Beach on the 710 southbound off-ramp to Del Amo Boulevard, we got a stall partially blocking the off-ramp. In Bellflower on the 91 eastbound before Bellflower Boulevard, we got a semi-disabled on the right lane blocking it. It's causing a bit of a backup as you approach that area. In Cerritos on the 91 westbound before Norwalk Boulevard, we got an accident blocking the right shoulder, causing some delays. In Irwindale on the 210 eastbound connector to the southbound 605, we got a stall on the right shoulder of the connector.
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1: We are Eric Harley. We are Red Eye Radio. He's Eric Harley. We aren't Eric Harley. He is Eric Harley. I'm Gary McNamara.
2: It's important to get the name straight.
1: Yeah, we are.
2: I mean, we don't really care what you call us. We've been called a lot of things.
1: What was the
2: We've
1: ape?
2: Been called worse.
1: Or what was the lion or whatever it was we are?
2: Huh?
1: We are. Remember the lion or the ape or whatever it was?
2: Cecil.
1: Cecil, we are.
2: I am Cecil.
1: That's right. I am Cecil.
2: Someone actually made the T-shirt. I am Cecil.
1: Coming up in just 1 minute, what a Democrat congressperson said, but don't think he fully thought out, coming up in a minute.
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1: All right. So yesterday we actually had right at this time, I think. Remember we had our Chris Matthews update?
2: Oh, yeah, yeah.
1: And Chris Matthews was saying he rejects everything and of the DSA, the Democrat Socialist of America, and they're not who Democrats are. And we just went, stop it. Uh-huh. You know, you're attempting to separate yourself. You created it.
2: Right.
1: The creation of the Democrat Socialist of America came from the insane ideas of the so-called, quote, moderates of the Democratic Party over the last decade. And we went point by point on it. It wasn't. The whole radical transgender movement came from the so-called, quote, moderate Democrats.
2: Mm-hmm.
1: The defunding, like Chris Matthews is out there saying, this thing about open borders, and that was created by moderate Democrats.
2: Yeah.
1: Quote, moderate Democrats. We don't believe there are any, or very few.
2: Yeah.
1: Fetterman, maybe one or two more.
2: Mm-hmm.
1: That would really be it. But all these crazy things that they came up with, defund the army, you have to have army. We have no idea where that came from. It came from the mainstream of the Democratic Party promoting defund the police in 2020. You know, so please stop it. Everybody thinks the same.
2: Yeah.
1: Excuse me. The majority of the Democratic Party thinks the same.
2: Mm-hmm.
1: The reason that they're talking about the great big tent, because on the surface, when you look at it, well, we're all a big tent. You're including, what, communism in your tent? Really? Communism is part of your big tent? There's nothing that you reject? Well, why would you say that? It's so outrageous. You know, why would you say that? Because it's what you believe. There's no other way that I can look at it. Mainstream Democrats believe what the Democrat Socialist of America, for the most part, want.
2: Yes.
1: And I found this really interesting. It's on CNN. Democrat Representative Subramanian on the socialist takeover of the Democratic Party. Listen to what he has to say.
2: Okay.
1: Here we go.
2: All right.
3: Yeah, I mean, the voters want change, right? That's what they're saying. They want an end to the status quo. This is a rebellion against the status quo. And it's not necessarily change in terms of ideology. I mean, the DSA is winning some primaries because they're showing more change and representing more change. But, you know, sometimes it's been a change in terms of, you know, how long have you been there? Have you been there too long? Change in terms of, are you fighting against the Trump administration enough, right? And so I think it is a change, but it's a change not necessarily in the ideological spectrum as much as it is style and wanting to be more of a, you know, against the President Trump and his administration.
1: By the way, just from that statement from Mr. Subramanian, I just keep thinking of of the Bobs on Office Space looking at Milton. Oh, he's useless.
2: Mm-hmm. Yeah, exactly.
1: God, these guys, these people are just. That's the one thing that though, if I regret one thing, and it didn't last long, but if I regret one thing early on in my career, I actually did not pay attention to my father, who always said. Somebody gets a title and they believe they've got an infusion of brains.
2: Mm-hmm. Yeah.
1: I always believed that if you got to the point of being in Congress, that somehow you had earned it and you had some type of intellect that was maybe above mine. Oh, God, was I an idiot to think that.
2: Oh, it's common for people to think that. But now, I think, and this is a good thing, we have more exposure to them.
1: Yeah.
2: You used to have to wait until the evening news or the morning paper to hear a quote. Sunday morning, maybe, on Meet the Press. But you could not, you really didn't have access. Now that they get a ton more exposure, you understand which ones are critical thinkers and which ones are not.
1: But what he did say is that the Democratic Party, that there is not a change in terms of ideology, just a change in terms of style.
2: Mm-hmm.
1: He's trying to say that, oh, no, we're still the same party. There's no difference. What he's also saying is they've been socialist all along.
2: Yeah. Yeah, what we've been saying.
1: Exactly.
2: It's the difference between owning it outright and not. And we've been saying for years, look, we may be to blame for the DSA. Eric and Gary may be the reason.
1: Okay, I'm interested to hear this.
2: Because we said years ago, own it.
1: No, we did.
2: Own your convictions.
1: And they are.
2: And they are.
1: Some are starting to back off a little bit, but I don't know whether that's going to work or not.
2: Well, it's a weird effort because...
1: Because that effort there from that representative mm-hmm. was to try to not talk about the actual issues. He was trying to blah, blah, blah, blah, blah. That's why I said he's a perfect example of what my father said. Somebody gets a title and they believe they've got an infusion of brains, but he's basically useless. He didn't say anything except... He's trying to soft sell the socialism in the party.
2: But, you know, and here's the great thing about, you know, this attempt at backing off, you know, and as we get into the home stretch of the midterm, it doesn't work. You've already gone full tilt. You can't pull back. There's no way for them to pull back. You've already said it out loud. The DSA is real and they're leading the party.
1: Mm-hmm.
2: They're the loudest faction of the party. They're saying what the rest of the party would want to say. With maybe the exception of a Fetterman, maybe. I believe when Fetterman says, you know, look, they're crazy, I believe that's what he believes. I don't think he's trying to be a moderate just for political. It does work for him politically in his state, but it's not. I don't think that's
1: no, who he it is. Doesn't work politically. Look at his numbers.
2: Well, that's true. It's not his numbers for him are specifically.
1: I'm sorry. His numbers are way better with Republicans and way worse with Democrats.
2: Well, there you have it. but that's also again part of, you know, his state. Think about it. You know, it's just one of those states. But there's the, you know, that's what they have to deal with. The party is calling, you know, I'm sure, calling them, you know, let's pull back. We need to win, and then we can go with the full agenda once we win, if we win. But it's too late. You cannot try and pull back now and have anybody believe it. You already put it out there. No law enforcement, no national defense, no border, no Senate. and the House controls everything, including the White House. No constitution, really, which isn't going to happen, but it's what they want.
4: Mm-hmm.
2: It's exactly where they would love to be.
1: You know, the funny thing is, if we said 5 years ago, a year ago, 2 years ago, Democrats would be up in arms. If we said Democrats wish to destroy the country by destroying the Constitution, they'd go crazy. Now, nobody goes crazy because it's exactly what they want, because that's what they say.
2: Yeah, right.
1: I mean, it's like, yep.
2: No, I mean, that's exactly, you can't, again, there's no way to explain away and pull back at all from it. Well, what we meant was, no, we know it's exactly what you meant. We know exactly what you meant. And we know this has been building for, not building, this has been the case for years. This is where you are as a party. They've been trying to nationalize major chunks of the economy, healthcare, energy. If they can do that, those two big chunks of the economy, if they were able to do that. Look, it was years ago, and I forget the lawmaker when she said, oh, we need to nationalize oil. Who was that? I forget who it was.
1: Oh, California.
2: Yeah.
1: Can't think of my blank here.
2: Oh, yeah. But we need to nationalize oil, which is what the party has wanted to do for the longest time, nationalize energy. And they, you know, with Obamacare, that was the attempt, because Obamacare was just the first step. You break the back of the private sector, so then there's only the government left to take it over.
1: Maxine Waters,
2: yep. And I remember her sitting there and saying it. I remember watching it. And that's where they, you know, this is where they've always been. Nationalize everything. Obama really kind of, I won't say he catapulted things into motion, but, you know, in 8 years is a short period, relatively speaking, in terms of the age of this nation. So, yeah, he kind of moved quickly on those agenda items. And that also includes the liberal transgender movement. And really shoved all that out onto the main stage for the Democratic Party.
4: Mm-hmm.
2: And this is where we are. Because they thought during those years they had won everything. Once he won, they thought they had won everything until the end of time. That there was, there may never be a Republican president again. We can control language now, which they tried to do through the FBI at social media years later and everything else. And that's exactly what this has been the attempt all along. The DSA is now saying it out loud.
1: Yeah.
2: And the rest of the party would like to, with few exceptions. And this is where we are.
1: We are Red Eye Radio.
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0: We are Red Eye Radio. He's Eric Carlin. I'm Gary McNamara. All right. Two Babylon Bee headlines.
1: Yeah.
0: You ready?
1: All right.
0: Caroline Leavitt prepared for motherhood after spending the last 2 years answering millions of stupid questions. That's the best one.
1: That's genius.
0: Yeah, I know. That's the best. The other one's still good because it's about the WNBA and it relates to something, but we may be over the media. I might have been personally oversaturated with so much of this.
1: Yeah.
0: But WNBA brings in revered Supreme Court justice to help determine what a woman is. And there's, of course, Justice Brown sitting there, a picture of her on the WNBA. But the Leavitt story is great. Caroline Leavitt prepared for motherhood after spending the last 2 years answering millions of stupid questions.
1: Maybe that was her plan all along. I want to be a mom, so I'll just take on this job first, and then I'll be great at answering stupid questions.
0: Talking to liberals, talking to confused liberals all day is just like raising tiny children.
1: Yeah.
0: the questions that
1: John Bolton went in to write the book. She went in to learn how to be a good mom. That's admirable.
0: Oh my gosh,
1: Bolton, not so much. But that's funny. I love it. I'd love to sit in the bullpen over there at the Babylon Bee when they're writing. I would just love that.
0: I know. If there's a bullpen, they may do it all from home now.
1: Maybe. Yep.

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8: In Roland Heights on the 60 eastbound before Nogales, there's an accident blocking the center lane. In East Los Angeles, under 60 westbound before the 710, we got a two-vehicle collision blocking the right lane, causing a bit of a backup. In Cerritos, on the 91 westbound before Norwalk Boulevard, we still got that accident on the right shoulder, causing some slowdowns when you approach there. In Hollywood, on the 101 northbound before Melrose, we got a brush fire on the right shoulder, causing a bit of a backup as you hit towards that exit.
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12: I'm coming up.
0: Or...
12: Come, come, come, come, come, come, come, come, come, come, come, come, come, come, come, come, come, come, come, come, come, come, come, come, come, come, come, come, come, come, come, come, come, come, come, come, come, come, come, come, come, come, come, come, come, come, come, come, come, come, come, come, come, come, come, come, come, come, come, come, come, come, come, come, come, come, come, come, come, come, come, come, come, come, come, come, come, come, come, come, come, come, come, come, come, come, come, come, come, come, come, come, come, come, come, come, come, come, come, come, come, come, come, come, come, come, come, come, come, come, come, come, come, come, come, come, come, come, come, come, come, come, come, come, come, come, come, come, come, come, come, come, come, come, come, come, come, come, come, come, come, come, come, come, come, come, come, come, come, come, come, come, come, come, come, come, come, come, come, come, come, come, come, come, come, come, come, come, come, come, come, come, come, come, come, come, come, come, come
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28: 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Gary McNamara and Eric Harley talk about everything from politics to social issues and news of the day. 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
29: All across America, we are Red Eye Radio. He is Eric Harley, and I'm Gary McNamara. Good morning.
2: Hello.
0: Well, heading out here a few hours. Go visit Dad again. And go to the party for my great nephew. It's his graduation, birthday, and I'm heading out of town to college party.
2: All right, then.
0: Everything into one. I'm going to miss him. I mean, one of the major reasons I've gone back over the last 10 years has been to hang with him. And so that won't be happening as much.
2: Yeah.
0: They're all growing up. They're all getting older.
2: Yeah, tell me about it.
0: And so it'll be a fun weekend. I mean, I'm out, out early in the morning, or not early, out about noon and back Sunday morning.
2: Yeah.
0: Normal quick trip.
2: Yeah. You know,
0: so.
2: All right, then.
0: Oh, I did. You know, I, speaking of flying on airplanes, I really never get into debates on X. I just don't do it.
2: Right.
0: Once in a great while, I think once this week we responded to somebody, one of our listeners, and you ended the conversation, which ended up real, real good, apparently, with that caller who disagreed with us on something we actually didn't say. But but this was just a random one of somebody writing something out there. And I must have hit the algorithm on the airlines or something, because on my X feed now, I get everybody complaining about the airlines. And this one guy sat there, he wrote, he said, I was on an airliner. It's only 3/4 full. I don't know if it was American or whatever. Might have been American. Maybe that's why I got it. Because I fly them all the time. And maybe that's what the algorithm has figured out. But it's like I was on an airliner. It was like 75% full and nobody in the exit row. So I went up and sat in the exit row. And the flight attendant came and kicked me out. Said, you can't be there. This cost extra. He goes, but it's empty. Because it doesn't matter. These are paid for seats. You know, when you make your ticket, if you make it online,
2: you didn't pay for it.
0: Most people do.
2: Yeah.
0: You know, there's an extra, you didn't pay for it. You can't sit there. And he said, are all airlines this petty? I just can't believe it's this petty. The seat is open anyway. And, you know, it was like everybody complains about everything now. And most people said, yeah, the airline should have let him have it. But then a ton of people said, you didn't pay for it. It's obvious. You must not fly at all. And a lot of complaints from people about the airlines are people that don't fly at all. You know, but I wrote on there and I went, you know something? I understand this. You know, a few years back, I went to an NBA game and I was sitting in the rafters and I saw all these open seats right near the floor. Well, I went down to sit in one and they kicked me out. It would have been much more convenient for me. Oh, he put that too. It was much more convenient because nobody was in these seats and there was a lot more leg room. He put that in there too.
2: Yeah.
0: And
2: convenient for you.
0: I said, it was a lot more convenient for me. And they kicked me out. I said, are all sports leagues this petty? I got a ton of likes. Nobody commented. They all just liked it because it was like.
2: Well, I mean, it'd be like if people went to WNBA games and there were some open seats at courtside, which there probably are. Think about now. I don't recall the last time I saw any open seats in first class, but like if there were an open seat in first class,
0: right?
2: You're just going to walk up there and sit down. No. You didn't pay for it.
0: Yeah.
2: That's not your seat.
0: It's so, like, but what I love is they charge for everything now. They always did.
2: Yeah. Yeah. They did.
0: It's the same thing that what did I see? Because I'm looking to do. I mean, I just did the doors in my house. I put a new saltwater system in my pool. I'm going to get new windows and new blinds. And eventually, I'm going to get my master. My primary bathroom

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2: It's known.
3: And there's, you know, I'm sure they figured it out through customer complaints. Should we charge just a bigger price for the ticket, or should we make the ticket cheaper and put on all the add-ons? Now, I will say this, even though, because I've flown so much, I feel like the movie Up in the Air with Clooney. But he got his 10 million mile thing. I just got my million mile. But I have not checked a bag in 15 years. Not even golf clubs.
2: Right.
3: I actually bought my brother a set of golf clubs. It was so funny when I did that. You've been such a great brother. I'm going to buy you a set of golf clubs. He's looking at me. He goes, you want to use them when you come in town and you don't want to check baggage in the airplane.
2: Yeah.
3: I said, yeah. And he goes, okay, I think this is a good deal.
2: Right.
3: He wasn't insulted at all.
2: It's a win-win.
3: I mean, I get to use them all the time, and you only want to use them when you come in town. He goes, what if I want to golf with you? I go, well, we take the old bag of golf clubs that nobody wants to use. We put, you know, because you have to bring your own golf clubs. And we put them both on the back of the cart. We only use the clubs from one bag, though. It's like, okay, I can do that.
2: Yeah. So, yeah, why not?
3: But I just can't. In oversized baggage can take you 45, 50 minutes, sometimes an hour at DFW. I'm not going to do that.
2: Mm-hmm. Right.
3: You know, she's like, no, when I get off the plane, I want to be at my car in 5 minutes.
2: Mm-hmm.
3: And that's even taking the, what do you call it? The Skylink.
2: Mm-hmm. You know? Trying. Yeah.
3: Yeah. Most of the time I land in the terminal where I'm parked and it's great.
2: Mm-hmm.
3: I mean, I've actually walked off the plane and been at my car in like a minute and a half. I mean, those are the things. That's the George Costanza in me for people that ever watched Seinfeld where, you know, George counts the minutes it takes to get to the airport and how he can beat it. I actually do that when I go home every night.
2: Yeah.
3: Because I get home within a minute.
2: Yeah.
3: And if I can beat it by a minute. And if I'm coming up to a signal, it turns red. I go, there's no damn traffic. Why'd you turn red? I want to break my record today. What is that
2: about? I'm sorry. You pay attention to red lights at that time of morning? I don't do that.
3: Well, you don't know my town's police department.
2: My town's the same, but yeah. Some of them go with me. They're like, why are you stopping? There's nobody here.
3: Did you see that road rage in Dallas yesterday?
2: Yeah. Yeah,
3: I mean, it's probably about 25 miles from me on I-20.
2: Mm-hmm.
3: So somebody makes a mistake and somebody pulls out a gun.
2: Yeah.
3: And murders you for something that happens on the road.
2: Yeah.
3: How blanked up is that?
2: I mean, clearly the person, the murderer, the suspect here is.
3: They got him.
2: They did catch him.
3: It was a female was murdered.
2: Right. And there was a lot more going on in that story.
3: Like the police
2: set off and because if you live in a major metro area like we do, with several million people going from A to B every day, and you drive in that on a regular basis, then you've come to expect that, you know, there's going to be delays. Going to be people cut you off. It's just part of the deal, and not that you're going to be happy about it, but
3: because the last road rage down a little bit further on I-20 back, I think it was November, December of last year, that was a domestic thing.
2: Yeah, right.
3: It was said road rage,
2: right?
3: It wasn't road rage,
2: right?
3: I thought the same thing. Yesterday, I go, this just seems weird. You're telling me there's something that happens where you cut off somebody on I-20 and you murder a woman?
2: There's something else going on there.
3: Yeah.
2: Yeah. I don't know what. I can't tell you, but yeah.

0: So, unreal.
1: But I'll say hi to Dad for everybody.
0: All right, good. We hope he's doing well.
1: Yeah,
0: good.
1: You know, it's tough. I mean, it's tough right now. I mean, with the dementia, I don't get a chance to talk. I used to call every day. Now I talk to my brother, and he keeps me updated. And hey, can Dad talk today? And most of the time, it's not because.
0: Yeah.
1: And even when I go see him tomorrow, you can't. You really don't sit next to him. And I guess that when I look at it, I would say this is a great tragedy because I expected even as he got older, even a year and a half ago, that I could still sit with him and hold his hand and tell stories for 2-3 hours. You can't do it. If you go in and he's in a, you know, with his mind, if he's in a positive mood and he recognizes me and we can talk, it's only a minute or two. And then it's like, okay, that's enough, because if you stay in long enough, his mind starts drifting, goes to conspiracy theories and everything else, and he gets extremely irritated.
0: Mm-hmm. Yeah.
1: And I think that's the saddest part, is wanting to spend time with him, even if he did not have full cognitive abilities. But last time I went in, it was great. I walked in, and he smiled back. He goes, Gary. We had a great conversation for like 3 or 4 minutes, and he was like, well, I'm really tired. I'll let you go to sleep. You know, kissed him on the head, told him I love him. He said, I love you. And I walked out. And it's like, that was great. But it doesn't. But even if he's in a good mood, he is going to get in. He's going to, his mind's going to start drifting. And that's the problem. And that's really the tragedy that so many people probably have experienced out there, you know, with their parents or a loved one. And that's the shame, because I would like to sit next to him for, as I was, you know, a year ago, I could sit next to him for 2 or 3 hours, just hold his hand and just talk a little bit. Or when you fall asleep, wake up, talk a little bit more. That's not possible anymore. And that's sad.
0: Yeah.
1: You know?
0: Yeah. Yeah. We're going through that. It'll be kind of a double whammy this weekend. We're visiting both my parents and my mother-in-law. And it's pretty much the same story with my, especially with my mother-in-law. My mom has a different type of dementia, but it sends her into, you know, for my mom, when she doesn't understand things, she just keeps asking questions, you know, over and over again, and she gets more and more frustrated because she doesn't understand.
1: Yeah.
0: Dad's dealing with an incurable blood cancer. And so his chemo requires him basically, I mean, his body has to nap a couple hours in the afternoon. So things have to happen on a certain schedule, you know, visitations and everything else. Mom just got some new nurses, that are with her at the house. So that's another thing. Change is not a good thing. You know,
1: even though she's
0: right. In her home environment, and we feel blessed that she can still be there, due to a large part, mostly due to Dad. He's fighting every day for himself, but for her. And with my mother-in-law, she is in a great facility. But, you know, the same person just isn't there. You know, you can walk out of the room and walk back in a few minutes later, and there's no recognition of you. And she is known to take pictures off her wall because she doesn't know the people in the pictures.
1: Oh, wow.
0: So, you know, she does that almost on a daily basis now. So it's for all the countless people out there going through it.
1: It's interesting because what you like and what you hate is the fact that it's become the new normal, and you hate that it becomes the new normal.
0: Right.
1: You know, dealing with them in the state that they're in. But you have no other choice. You have to in order to take care of him. Like my brother, the one good thing, I'll tell you this, is what I found out about my siblings. I mean, I always knew they were great people, but to witness my brother and sister as full-time caretakers, and my sister and brother-in-law, the way that they help. I've talked to people, especially when I travel on the plane, they'll ask me where I'm going, and they'll ask about my dad and everything else. And almost everyone I've dealt with who's around my age, or even, you know, 20 years younger, have dealt with some parent with dementia.
0: Yeah.
1: And I'm amazed the number of people have told me did your kids split apart because of it? And I said, no, just the opposite.
0: Yeah.
1: And I find out that I'm probably in the minority on that, where it's brought everybody, all the siblings together, totally and completely unified with complete trust. And I know that, my mom looking down.
0: Yeah.
1: As I told everybody one time, she's really, really proud of everybody here. My brother and sister, 24/7 full-time caretakers, they're saints.
0: Yeah. Yeah.
1: Seriously.
0: Yeah.
1: What you have to go through to do that each and every day. Now they've done it for a full almost, we're going on, December will be 2 years.
0: Mm-hmm.
1: Unbelievable sacrifice. Unbelievable.
0: It's a 24-hour-a-day yep. job, period.
1: I am blessed to have them as my brothers and sisters. Mm. We are Red Eye Radio.
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0: We are Red Eye Radio. He's Eric Cronin. I'm Gary McNamara. Social Security and also Norway and socialism in Norway coming up on the bottom of the hour. I just saw this one. Illinois Governor Pritzker asks oil executives to return profits to the drivers.
1: Yeah, okay.
0: How?
1: You know, they tried that. Remember when Tillerson was CEO of ExxonMobil and they went after him? Yeah, you have to take your paycheck. You should give that back to the people that are paying high prices. And then we did all the math on it, and it came out to, like, I don't know, 25 cents per person.
0: Did we actually?
1: Yeah, we did the math on it. Yeah. Crazy.

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1: And he is Eric Carlin. I'm Gary McNamara. Good morning. Download our Red Eye Radio app today, and you can listen when and where you choose. So I saw this, a couple of things here. First, I saw Joseph Sternberg, who's a member of the Wall Street Journal editorial board and the political economics columnist. And he had a column yesterday on, is Congress about to reform Social Security? And you and I talked about the fact that they're all getting together. And what are they going to do? Form another board.
2: Yeah.
1: And and he writes, goes, just a couple of sentences here that I found really interesting. We're approaching the limit of the burden. We've already agreed as possible to bear, and the means we've agreed on to spread the load between current workers and retirees. That agreement is embodied by Social Security's deceptive trust funds. They aren't really trust funds at all. They instead are a convoluted accounting gimmick that has the effect of capping the fiscal burden on current taxpayers of benefit payouts at the amount equal to the cumulative tax payments the baby boomers made into the system. This is why when the trust funds run dry, payments will fall. We need a new political agreement. It's a very simple math problem. Current workers will have to bear a higher burden to sustain, I slurred there. Give me another vodka. Current benefit levels via increased taxes and further delays to the retirement age. Or current retirees will have to accept lower benefits in the form of means-tested benefits, increased taxation of Social Security checks, or slower increases in future payouts, or some combination of these. There is no other option. It's a political rather than technical issues, which is why the proposals for outside panels to solve it for lawmakers missed the mark, because such a panel would struggle to discern solutions that haven't already been contemplated over the decades. Its work would devolve into guessing at a political balance between competing interests that voters might find tolerable. We've said that the entire time.
2: Yeah, of course.
1: Any reform plan from a committee would still require lawmakers to cast a difficult vote, exposing them to charges of overtaxing working Americans or stiffing retirees. That the plan was concocted by an unelected committee is unlikely to offer much political cover in the end. If such a panel could devise a settlement lawmakers would be prepared to risk voting for, lawmakers would have already crafted such an agreement themselves. So there you go. And it was like, duh. We've said it before. We've said this is all about politics. And that's why you and I, we've talked about this before, we expect things like this to happen.
2: Yeah.
1: You tax the consumer, but you do it in the way that consumers are so willing to be BS'd. You raise the amount the corporations have to pay on their side of the FICA.
2: Right.
1: It still affects you, but it's stealth. And Democrats and even some Republicans believe you're a complete idiot and you believe that you're punishing the corporations and they're doing their fair share if you tax them and you're getting a benefit out of it. When in reality it's a stealth tax on every consumer. But that probably politically they'll look and go, now the public's a bunch. Hey, what would Gruber said it? The American public is stupid. We can sell them anything.
2: Yeah.
1: And that's why Obamacare passed.
2: Well,
1: he said it. He was one of the creators of Obamacare and said that. And here we believe they'll do that. They will raise the cap. They will raise the cap and they will increase what corporations pay, whether they will continue to slide up very slowly when you can receive it.
2: Targeting investment income, which you don't pay, that tax on investment income. This is all part of Bernie's plan that he was talking about the other day. And he said it would expand benefits by roughly $2,400 a year and fully fund the program for the next 75 years, lifting the payroll tax cap on high-income households, all right? A new minimum benefit establishes a floor, you know, which, by the way, before you get into benefits, you've got to solve the revenue, incoming revenue, government revenue problem first.
1: Well, would Bernie, you say, if you're going to lift the cap and then tax people with higher incomes, but you're also going to cap the top end, you're not going to do what's done now, where if you pay more, you collect more, irrespective of your income, you know, or how rich you are when you retire.
2: Mm-hmm.
1: Now, so does Bernie's plan to fund magically this for 75 years come with lifting the cap and also
2: limiting
1: what people can pay?
2: If you had a high net worth, then it would be limited. I'm certain that's where the devil lives,
1: because
2: in those details,
1: because they wish to make it less of a pseudo, you know, kind of semi-pension and make it welfare.
2: Right. Targeting investment income would be a big one. That would be a big one. Because there is no employer on that side. It would just be, and I don't know what the rate is. I didn't look at the plan. I didn't see any numbers on that. But targeting, if they've even put a percentage plan to that. But I assume it would be somewhere around 6.25 or 3, you know, 3, anywhere between 3 and 6, or start at 3 and build to 6 over the years.
1: What does tax investment income mean?
2: Your capital gains.
1: Okay.
2: So if you make all your money from capital gains, then you would pay that tax. And see, there's no employer there.
1: Right, but
2: so you would pay, and my question is, so if there's no employer, because the employer matches if you're employed, but there would be no employer there. So are you going to ask investors who have capital gains to pay on that again and match what, again, get to a point of, I don't know, maybe meet in the middle at 8 or 10%? I don't know.
1: No, but as we know, when you add taxes like this, it reduces income to the federal government.
2: Oh, of course.
1: So you're actually,
2: it changes behavior.
1: You may be getting more money for Social Security, mm-hmm. but on the other end, you're getting less tax dollars. Remember, and we all know this because of the Obama-Hillary. It was Obama-Hillary, right?
2: Yes.
1: Yeah.
2: Charlie Gibson was the moderator.
1: Yep. Asking Obama that when you raise capital gains taxes, you get less income. When you lower capital gains taxes, you get more income.
2: Right.
1: You actually get more taxes that are paid on the other end.
2: Right.
1: Because of the expansion of the economy. So he was asked, Charlie Gibson asked Obama the question, why would you do that? Because of a sense of fairness.
2: Yeah.
1: Not the reality of fairness, but a sense of fairness. What he was saying is people are so envious, jealous, and selfish that all they care is what the label looks like, not what the consequences of it actually is.
2: Right. It would also, like, there is a death benefit for children, right? But that only goes to 18. Under Bernie's plan, it would be expanded to 22 if they're full-time students. So the ultimate plan is for the wealthy to get less than what they paid in. That's the ultimate plan. They're not going to promote that this way. They're saying expansion. But the expansion, basically, what they're trying to do is appeal to the middle class on that one. Go after the wealthy by, you know, again, lifting the cap, going after capital gains, and then limiting benefits, ultimately, in the end, which is the only way you can do
1: and,
2: that.
1: And what it's actually doing, you're putting, again, a stealth tax. You want to stealth tax the general public because you believe the public are a bunch of idiots and don't understand how economics works. Therefore, we do it in a stealth way, and that is politically viable.
2: Right. Right.
1: Wow.
2: Yep.
1: Meanwhile, great article that was written here. We were talking about socialism a lot. Only got a couple of minutes, but great article from Advocates for Self-Government, Economic Liberty. No, Norway is not some democratic socialist paradise. Really interesting because this guy who wrote it, Joachim Buck, grew up in the Nordic countries. And he goes, someone visits Norway and Denmark, returns dazzled and envious of parental leave and universal child care, and asks why America refuses to copy what obviously works. On the day dedicated to celebrating America, the 4th of July, Nicholas Kristof of the New York Times wrote that America is so great that, in fact, it should be more like Norway if American companies can pay high wages and generous benefits to workers there. Kristof observed they could do so in New York, too. If only America was willing to embrace a little more social democracy and bigger government, this popular and recurring story goes, perhaps it could enjoy the same prosperity and flourishing that Norway does. I was born and raised in one Nordic country, have worked in another, and for the last 6 years have lived in a third, so I'm very familiar with our way of life. I've also spent much time in America, stunned and enamored of the way things are in this vast, diverse, and unruly union of states. Europeans are simultaneously fascinated and bewildered by America. Plenty of things are amazing about these United States, and quite a few things awful about the Nordics. I suspect American intellectuals dreaming about Norway without understanding its nature and trade-offs overlook both. Norwegian workers certainly have higher wages than those in many European countries, including those of fellow Scandinavians. But what the average American professional finds when they move to Norway, what they would notice if they move to Norway, isn't the generous parental leave, but the great loss of disposable income and material well-being. Norwegians' households average 30% less disposable income than those in the U.S., and the cost of everyday items is much higher. The Scandinavian bargain might look like free services, but it is a trade-off. More public goods, fewer private goods. Wow. When American politicians and intellectuals promise Nordic welfare states, most people imagine this happening automatically or by taxing the rich and everyone benefits. That's not the case in reality. The real Nordic model taxes earners more, 45% in Denmark, 40% in Norway, 41% in Sweden, compared to 25% in the United States, and charging flat tax added tax, the VAT. Broad welfare states require broad tax bases. Nordic welfare states are not financed by billionaires, but by ordinary workers.
2: Yeah.
1: We do live, I mean, we are economically illiterate in this country. We really, really
2: we are.
1: We really are.
2: And people you have to believe choose to be that ignorant.
1: Yep.
2: Because there's no way you can say, well, I just didn't have any place I could learn it. You know, there's more information available to you now than ever. Yet, people don't.
1: We are Red Eye Radio.
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0: We are Red Eye Radio. He's Eric Carly, and I'm Gary McNamara. Eric, I just don't understand this. You mean you had that $1 billion Powerball winner in Illinois? You know, yeah. The Powerball, you got a ton of states are in it. You got a lot of liberal states. Why are liberal states in the business of creating evil billionaires?
1: I thought about that, and I also thought, oh, that new billionaire might leave Illinois now. Welcome to Texas or Florida.
0: The funny thing is, you put yourself in a situation if all of a sudden, you won $1 billion, and I'm sitting there thinking, I don't want that to happen in my life right now. I like my life the way that it is, and $1 billion would screw it up. I'm not going to give it away, but I don't want it to.
1: I'm not going to refuse it. I'm not going to turn it down. Right. But there is a psychology in effect there where you become, where you go from, likely not having, that kind of money. Billionaires aren't playing the lottery, to all of a sudden becoming, and after taxes, a multimillionaire. And it's a life-changing event. It's also a full-time job keeping up with that money.
0: Might help my social life, though. Oh, I can meet more chicks.
1: Yeah. Well, you could.
0: It's
1: got that going for you.

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7: In Roland Heights on the 60 eastbound between Fullerton and Nogales, there is a crash that is currently blocking all the lanes and causing some backups as you approach the area. In Whittier on the 605 northbound before Washington, there's an accident blocking the two right lanes and causing some backups there. In Bellflower on the 91 eastbound before Bellflower Boulevard, we still got that disabled semi blocking the right shoulder. In Cerritos on the 91 westbound before Norwalk Boulevard, we still got that accident blocking the right shoulder, causing some delays.
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0: Now, it's Red Eye Radio. Gary McNamara and Eric Harley talk about everything from politics to social issues and news of the day. Whether you're up late or you're just starting your day, welcome to the show. From the Relief Factor Studios, this is Red Eye Radio.
1: We are Red Eye Radio. He is Eric Harley and I'm Gary McNamara. It happened again. The show's interfering with our conversation.
2: Listen, you people, or as our bosses call them, listeners, we need you to just calm down and just wait. You know, we'll get around to you when it's time.
1: We weren't ready.
2: Station manager is going, what's happening right now?
3: Well, we're sitting here talking, and all of a sudden it's like, well, what's going on? We have to go on the air.
2: It really is, at times, the pre-show meeting is, and then other times we just hit the ground running as soon as we get in. And, for me, that's about a minute till the top of the hour. So it was another crazy day. You and I were talking about, Leavitt leaving, or as we call her now, Leavitt. I was making an observation, just thinking about it. I thought, okay, it's before the midterms, you know, so you look at the, all right, is there anything to the jumping off of the Titanic? If, you know, there's this, that there are any internal showing the GOP isn't going to maintain the control of the House or the Senate, or would it look worse if they do lose and she gets out in December? And then I came to the conclusion that you came up with, you responded like, I don't know, I haven't put that much thought into it. and the thing is that it was kind of the point. There wasn't this big resounding, it was breaking news the other day, but it's not, she's moving on to, you know, spend more time with the family. That translates into, I've got a new gig at Fox News, probably, which is fine, but that happens. They rotate out, and quite frankly, the timing on the midterm, I think, it's not relevant. I don't think it's one way or the other.
1: Well, no, as I told you, I said, when she first came in, it was all, again, you would see the influencers, the Republicans really loved her because she went after. But after a while, you come to realize nobody speaks for Trump.
2: Well, this is it. We learned that to a great extent during the first term, and Sarah Huckabee Sanders did a fantastic job with what, especially given what she had to deal with. And at one time, the messages were going backward that were so different between her message and then what the president would say on that same topic later that day, that they basically just decided. And this is where his campaign started. You go back to late 2015. And, you know, that small little war room they had in Trump Tower, and on the dry erase board, it said, let Trump be Trump. And exactly what you just said, and that is, it's hard to predict what he's going to say. But beyond that, he's his own spokesperson. And during that first term, they just decided to call off dailies for a while.
1: There isn't a president in my lifetime that's ever been out there as much as Trump, every single day talking.
2: Exactly. Yeah.
1: And so at that point, the White House spokesperson becomes less important. It's right. That simple. When remember, Bush wasn't out there every day.
2: No.
1: And then Obama, right? You and I remember when we said Obama needs to shut up. And then he didn't do anything. There was no press conference. He hardly talked. It was like from April, this would have been 2009, from like April of 2009 until September, you hardly heard from him at all. And so at that particular point, the White House spokesperson becomes more critical for the press to figure out what's going on. And with Biden, he was never speaking, and when he spoke, it didn't make any sense.
2: Well, you couldn't hear it. Yeah.
1: So they needed somebody out there every day that didn't make any sense to promote, you know, the nonsensical things that he was saying, and that was, as we all know, our...
2: Karine Jean-Pierre.
1: Yeah, our lovely Karine Jean-Pierre.
2: Well, her book. that she went thumbing through her book. By the way, so thought, oh, she's going to write a book. And I thought, well, she kind of already has a book.
1: Yes.
2: The binder.
1: Here's how I look at it.
2: All right.
1: I told you I would never, ever serve in the White House.
2: Right.
1: You're too susceptible to lawsuits that can bankrupt you. Mm-hmm. And you don't make a lot of money.
2: Because every time you show up in front of, if you have to testify on Capitol Hill, it costs you $50,000 in lawyers.
1: And that goes back about 5, 6, 7 years ago.
2: Yeah. Yeah.
1: I remember it was Michael Caputo who said that when he was filling in for my old time slot at a station I worked at in Buffalo.
2: Mm-hmm.
1: And he said, and he wasn't making a great deal of money, so every time it's $50,000.
2: Yeah.
1: At least $50,000. You testify, that comes out of your pocket.
2: Right.
1: And, you know, and so it's not even

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1: You really, you're basically on call. You're on the job 24/7. I mean, you're on the job 24/7 anyway, because if anything happens and something has to, a statement has to come out, you know, I guess with the exception of maternity leave for female spokespersons, you're going to be working all the time. It's all the time. It's nonstop. But with this particular president, you're having to either stay up with him, which is more the case, or stay ahead of him, which has probably never been the case in terms of possibilities. This is a job that demands everything from you. That's a job that demands with any president, but this particular president doesn't sleep. He's always, and as you mentioned, he's always in front of the media. He's always talking to them. And so there's that. I mean, because whatever he said, you know, getting on Marine One or whatever, and to the media, whatever questions he was answering, and sometimes he goes on for a long time, then you're going to have to, all right, make notes. And then she's got to put that out to basically all the staffers, all the memos have to go out. I can't imagine what their job is like. So she was very good, at her job. She is very good at her job. I mean, her energy has been constant. So I could see, I wouldn't say a burnout factor, but it's like, all right. And this happens again. The cycle is, I don't know what it is on the average, but you know, a couple of years in, all right. Yeah.
2: Yeah. I guess for me, I look at the White House spokesperson. I've gone through so many of them where it's not a big deal to me. Mm-hmm. Even like when you came in and I just said, I really haven't thought about it at all. It's because it's Trump, and because of social media and everything else, the White House spokesperson, unless you have, remember, Karine Jean-Pierre was like the WNBA.
1: Mm-hmm.
2: When you're saying insane things every single day,
1: mm-hmm.
2: It just is, and when you have a president that hides, it just highlights it more, and especially when you have somebody who is comical entertainment, and she was going through that binder, you know, that became part of our, you know, pop culture, because it was just so bizarre with Karine Jean-Pierre, Levitt.
1: Mm-hmm.
2: She simply would go out and say, you know, she was prepared,
1: yeah,
2: to go after the reporters.
1: Yeah.
2: She would, as a White House spokesperson is supposed to do, defend the president each and every day. But really, since she's been on maternity leave, you really haven't seen almost anything from anybody, right, but the president.
1: Well,
2: and with him out there every single day, she almost, that position to me almost becomes meaningless for the Republicans or the president.
1: Well, to the extent of during the first term, they just quit doing dailies for a long time. Remember,
2: yeah, yeah.
1: It really is the polar opposite of the Biden years. Biden couldn't speak for himself, and Karine Jean-Pierre couldn't speak for herself or him. You know, they both had problems forming sentences. And here, she's very capable, Levitt, but, you know, Trump, again, the media's out there following Trump. You know, I mean, he's doing gaggles on Air Force One, you know, and it's a very different dynamic. For me, I think the thought came basically primarily based on the timing and the midterms. I was just thinking about the midterms, and, you know, we're pretty much now done with the primaries and heading into the home stretch. And then I thought, well, yeah, it's kind of irrelevant, you know, one way or the other, because it's one of those cycles. But

0: it was a, I would love to get former press house or White House press secretaries together on a panel and just talk about the job itself.
1: Yeah.
0: Not about the issues, yeah.
1: You're not going to get that.
0: No, well, I know that.
1: Well, you did. I mean, in a way, you
0: but
1: did.
0: I would love to get it.
1: Well, in a way, you sort of did with Karine Jean-Pierre with the book.
0: Mm-hmm. Well, I could just take the book from her. I don't need her to be there. So if I had any questions for her.
1: But, but I mean, you know, but you're not going to have, and you haven't. You haven't had any of Trump's spokespeople. You know, they've gone on and I got mind blank for the Arkansas governor for a moment here.
0: Sarah Huckabee Sanders.
1: Mm-hmm. You know, she just went and, you know, went there. Mm-hmm. You know, you really don't have a tell-all book.
0: No. That's not what I was saying. What I mean is them talking about just the daily aspects of the job of what you, okay, first thing we do is we have meetings. Then we go, you know, through this, we go through that. And you know how long the days are.
1: Yeah,
0: and
1: that's pretty.
0: Everything else.
1: But that's pretty well known. That's pretty well known.
0: Yeah, but hearing that from them, you know, something I would be curious about. I know it's not going to happen. It's just something that it would be cool to see.
1: Apparently, we mm-hmm. have a difference in our passion towards White House spokespeople.
0: Well, no, it's because I guess at the end of it, I'm wondering about the necessity of the job itself in the future. Because in today's world with all of the social media and how active everyone is on social media, I don't see a time where we go back to like the Bush years where they weren't out there every day. Maybe it will happen. I don't know. But I don't see that. I think that the people are going to expect that they're talking straight to the media every day.
1: I think it's as simple as we've seen it. When you have a president who doesn't talk at all, that position becomes more important. When you have a president who talks 10 times a day about every single issue, it becomes less important because you don't need to go to a representative.
0: That's my point.
1: Of the president. You just go to the president.
0: But with social media,
1: I would look at it the opposite. But with social media being so active, if the president isn't going to talk, you need somebody out there to clarify what the positions are every day, especially when the president's hiding.
0: Exactly my point. But I wonder if there is going to be this now, if it's changed to the point of they have to be out there, they're going to be vocal. Well, there's so much access, you know, well, with the exception of Biden, when he would go out the back door to load onto Marine One. That's, you know, if the Democrats win, any Democrat wins in 28, you know, it's going to be whoever it is. It's going to be an activist. They're going to be a radical activist, which means they're going to be loud. They're going to be out there every day. And so I'm guessing the same will happen if J.D. Vance wins in 28. You know, he's out there a hell of a lot. And so it just becomes that press house secretary White House press secretary becomes less relevant, and maybe we're just heading into that age of that being kind of a permanent thing.
1: We are Red Eye Radio.
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0: We are Red Eye Radio. He's Eric Carly, and I'm Gary McNamara. So I thought I was just going through social media, and I saw this post, and I thought to myself, oh, okay, this shows you where we are in the United States. And I realized, no, it doesn't. It's like salary needed to live comfortably in the United States. A single adult, $89,000. National average, $93,000. Two working adults and two children, $190,000. A bourbon collector, $647,000.
1: A bourbon collector.
0: I have no idea whether those figures are accurate or not. I think that was the setup. Yeah, and I'm sitting there going, oh, really? Okay, what about the bourbon collector at the end? Like,
1: I saw where Jim Gaffigan, I had seen some clips on YouTube. He started his own bourbon company. Or he came out with his own bourbon. I don't know if it's a company, but maybe there might be a company making his bourbon for him. But I didn't even know the guy drank. And so he did a whole stand-up special on bourbon. But then I saw the other day the headline where he won, like, best new bourbon or something at some bourbon awards. I didn't know they had bourbon awards. I have no clue what I'm doing on bourbon. First of all, I don't drink, but I don't know what I'm doing on wine, bourbon. I wouldn't know a good bourbon from, you know, a bad bourbon.
0: I'll come clean here.
1: Yeah.
0: I've never had a glass of bourbon. I've never had a glass of scotch.
1: I've had a taste of both, because my son, who's very knowledgeable, and he doesn't drink it, but he worked at for a restaurant company, and it was on Christmas Eve one year. He says, "Okay, here's the difference," and then I still didn't get it. It's like, I just don't care enough about it. Probably
0: that's like when somebody told me, they said, "You just haven't smoked a good cigar."
1: No.
0: And they gave me a real good cigar. It was not Cuban.
1: Yeah.
0: They gave me what they said, and I just tried it, and I just went, no. I will always be a second-hand cigar smoker.
1: Yeah.
0: If I'm out golfing, if people go, you want a cigar? No, I don't think so. But you mind if I smoke it? No, I love the smell. I'm a second-hand cigar smoker. And this goes back about 20 years ago. The people I used to golf with all the time.
1: Yeah.
0: Gary doesn't smoke cigars? No, he's a second-hand cigar smoker.
1: Yeah.
0: It's like, that and diesel. Well, not any more diesel, but the old diesel smell.
1: Oh, man. Yeah. No, I love the smell of diesel.
0: I know.
1: I love the smell of diesel in the morning. Smells like victory.
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1: And I'm Gary McNamara, along with Eric Harley. 2028. I saw something on X yesterday. 2028 for the Republicans. Who might be the candidates coming up in just a minute?
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1: I saw this interesting yesterday. There was a post that Ron DeSantis, governor of Florida, responded to. And it said, breaking, the U.S. federal government has posted a record July budget deficit of $432 billion. Wow. It was just the other day. It was the government projected that the deficit for the year will go from $1.9 trillion to $2.1 trillion for the year. One of the reasons is because of the tariffs that have to be paid back to the companies and mm-hmm. the interest on top of that has to be paid. And so that adds, that's part of what is added to the deficit.
2: Mm-hmm.
1: And did you see the story in the Wall Street Journal the other day about how earnings of some of these major companies that are getting billions of dollars in tariff refunds back are responsible for some of their great earnings now?
2: Right.
1: Because of the tariff refunds, this money is coming back. Some say they may share it with the consumer, but there's no way really to figure it out. I forgot who it was. I know FedEx is going to try to do it. I forgot the other company that said, well, we're going to try to do it, but there's no way we really can figure out what consumer gets what.
2: Well, that it kind of just has to be spread out in, like, if it's retail. There were, I don't know if Walmart, I want to say Walmart said it, but I can't be for sure on that. I'd have to double check that. But basically they were going to pass savings on, you know, to their customers. But the thing is you don't see that. You're not going to see something on the shelf next to the price. Hey, this price is lowered as a result of getting money back from the tariffs. You know, you're not going to see that, direct correlation. And it's just going to be, oh, look, this is on sale. And so people don't, again, it's at the end of it, where is their checking account? Where is their, you know, where's their, how much money do they have left at the end of the month? And it's all about pricing. So I don't know, and I don't know, I didn't get a timeline on how long it's going to take to do all these refunds, but it's going to take a while. It's going to keep going for quite some time.
1: And then the ones now that the lawsuits are on now, the tariffs are less on some of these things than they were before.
2: Yeah.
1: But the lawsuits again have been filed on Trump with the latest tariffs. And if they win on that one, that will have to be refunded again mm-hmm. back to the companies. And there's a tons of lawsuits from consumer groups. That really wasn't the point I was trying to make, but I've taken myself off the path that I was going down.
2: That never happens on this show.
1: No, never. But Ron DeSantis responded. But there's the tweet. U.S. federal government has posted a record July budget deficit of $432 billion, and Ron DeSantis posted the failure of DOGE in one sentence.
2: Yeah.
1: And most of the comments are saying, yeah, but Congress had to do something and Congress didn't do anything. And no, there are less, there are fewer people on the government payroll, and it's been a success. And there is, you know, we have discovered fraud and we have done things, and they are focusing on that. And there, and those comments are absolutely correct mm-hmm. on that.
2: Mm-hmm.
1: The problem is when you come up with the program and you sell something that we knew was never possible, and we said it at the time, and were severely criticized by members, by people, by some of our own listeners, but we were right. We said when they were out there, you know, Elon Musk and Trump, we're going to cut $2 trillion because that was the first figure. Then they went down to $1 trillion. And we said, well, if they can get to 100, if they get $100 billion, that will be unbelievable, knowing the makeup of the federal government. From what we know right now, it's probably between 100 and 150 billion is what they will, you know, what they will save. But as the president said, when they said, well, you're spending all these new programs. Well, yeah, we got rid of the programs that Doge was funding that were useless, but we're going to fund our own programs. So it was never about cutting, but that's what they were selling. We're mm-hmm. going to cut the, we're going to cut the, we are go, with, because of Doge. And then because of the tariffs, we're going to save $2 trillion. We're you know, it's more the tariffs, but there's not going to be any income tax anymore. We're going to pay. It was all BS.
2: Yeah.
1: They oversold and underdelivered. Right. Doesn't matter whether Congress is involved. When you're the one marketing it, you get the blame.
2: Yeah.
1: And so I was, even if you don't deserve all the blame because of the way the system is messed up, that's just the way it works in politics. But I was thinking, because we, you know, when you look at, a lot of people talk about 2028. We talked about it earlier this week when you have Kamala Harris still in the lead, and it's just like, wow.
2: Hmm.
1: We haven't talked much about the Republican side, and when I saw DeSantis write that, the failure of Doge in one sentence, I went, is he running in 2028? And I look at it this way. Right now, I think Peggy Noonan had a column on it. I mean, it's a lot of the same stuff that we have said. The president has lost his base on Iran.
2: Mm-hmm.
1: He's lost his base on inflation.
2: Yeah.
1: He's lost it. When he enacted the new tariffs, you didn't see sis, boom, rah, rah, rah like you did before.
2: Mm-hmm.
1: Every right. Republican knows the vulnerabilities of the two things. You know, where Trump was, well, there were actually three things. One, he succeeded at, and that was, you know, illegal immigration and closing the border. The other two things were the economy and how he handled foreign relations.
2: Mm-hmm.
1: He's lost his base on both of those. They yeah. still support him, and they'll still vote for a Republican, and they'll still come out and say, I support Trump. You know, the other thing that we brought up is when Trump was giving the speech on socialism and communism, yet he and J.D. Vance believe in taking equity, and even they've used the word ownership in large companies like AI companies.
2: Mm-hmm.
1: You can't come out and say you're against socialism and communism and then promote it.
2: Yeah, right.
1: That hurts you with your conservative base. So I look at it, Trump is done. You know, he's... His time is over. Did you see Fox News? Trump answers the question of whether he will serve a third term, or whether he will try to serve a third term. I'm like, what a clickbait that is.
2: Yeah. Well, first of all, who's asking the question in a serious tone? That's part of the media,
1: right? I mean, right. The left. You know, he can't. He can't. It's like it's impossible. It's like Trump could not stay after he was out of office.
2: And by the way, the Constitution knows that.
1: Yeah, he knows that. The Constitution deals with it. But Fox News, the way they had the headline, you know, the initial headline, Trump answers the question. It's like, shut up.
2: Yeah.
1: You know, I mean, it's just don't be stupid like Democrats. Don't be like, look, here's the thing here from Red Eye Radio. Don't be like the WNBA.
2: Or the ad at the very bottom of the front page at FoxNews.com. Learn how to burn 10 pounds of belly fat overnight with eating just this one thing. You know what I mean?
1: I, lo- I, lo- it's, I still like the best thing about FoxNews.com is where they have all the serious stories. And it's like, you know, this actress in a bikini on a beach. Well, damn it. I need that. I need that kind of relief from all this hard news you've been covering. I've been looking for a bikini story. Thank you for that bikini story.
2: No, the one I saw the other day, was it Donna Mills is going to have an OnlyFans page?
1: Yeah. I saw that and just moved on very quickly.
2: Yeah.
1: You know, it's. And by the way,
2: shouldn't that be oldly fans?
1: If you say that's ageism on that part, well, yes, but I hold the same standard for myself.
2: There's times when ageism applies.
1: Yes, I should not be showing any part of my body, even my ankles,
2: right,
1: to anyone anywhere. I'm an old man.
2: Well, I've only ever gone to a professional massage to get a professional massage. One time, and the lady says, okay, you can disrobe to the point of that you're comfortable with, and I'll be right back. She leaves. I put on two sweaters and four pairs of jeans.
1: I'm thinking of George Costanza getting the massage.
2: Yeah, I don't like other people touching me. But there's seriously, I mean, you know, getting back to that story, it's like, why would you even, who asked the question on a third term?
1: Right. But the DeSantis story that I want to get back to, when I saw that, I went, is he running? Because you look at the possibilities right now, what you hear is, of course, J.D. Vance, Marco Rubio, even though Rubio says he won't run. Well, who else would run? Who else would run? What other Democrats that would have? And when I saw DeSantis do that, I went, I think he's running.
2: No, I think it's always.
1: And because anybody who runs against J.D. Vance will say, do you want Trump 2.0?
2: Yeah.
1: And if the economy, if prices have not gotten to the point of where they should be. And Trump, for example, keeps doing what he is doing, which has lost his base on Iran. He's doing it with the Strait of Hormuz. Wall of steel, wall of steel. You got on Fox News, all the ex-generals around there saying, well, it's a blockade. We can keep Iran out of it, but we still have hardly any ships moving through the Strait of Hormuz. They still control that. They all got to do is fire off a missile. Doesn't matter whether they have a navy or an army. If they can shoot a missile, the boats aren't going to go through. That's the problem.
2: Mm-hmm.
1: And everyone knows it. It's self-evident. But the president has to do that. And then when it came out yesterday about the Kennedy Center again, well, he's sneaking his name in there. You know, the basic repairs done by Donald Trump. People didn't vote for him for that.
2: No.
1: They voted for him to get prices down, to open the border. No, that was Biden's job, to open the border, to close the border, and to be strong on foreign relations.
2: Mm-hmm.
1: And right now, he's lost his base on inflation. His base he's lost. You don't see them. The influencers are gone on social media, you know, cheerleading his every move. That's a problem. When they go quiet, and when Republicans go quiet, that's how you know there's a problem. They'll still defend Trump, but they've gone quiet in defending prices and Iran. Gone.
2: Well,
1: except for the fact that, well, at least he went in and he's put them back, which is true. But the fact that he's attempting to manage the war is the thing that is just infuriating Republicans right now.
2: Right.
1: That's a problem. And DeSantis doesn't have any of that baggage. J.D. Vance would.
2: Yeah.
1: We are Red Eye Radio.
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28: Two.

0: We are Runout Radio. He's Eric Cronin. I'm Gary McNamara. The problem with figuring out what will happen in 2028 for the Republicans is we just don't know where we're going to be issue-wise. We just don't know here at this point what it's going to look like. We know where Democrats are, socialism. Yeah. So it's easy. I mean, it's easy to figure them out with Republicans like Marco Rubio, very popular, probably I think the most popular Republican right now. But sure. I don't know on the issues what he's going to promote if he ran in 2028, and he says he won't if J.D. Vance runs.
1: I don't see J.D. Vance not running.
0: Right. And so how does he separate himself from Trump? DeSantis, people like him because he's the guy that seems like he's getting stuff done, but his personality doesn't bother me, but it rubs a ton of people the wrong way for some reason.
1: Yeah. It's, you know, I think it had to do with the primary, you know, where he primaried against Trump. But there are, and there's the question, too. Okay, great governor, but does that translate to the White House,
0: yep.
1: You know, for DeSantis? Right. So we'll see.
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3: ABC Dependable Traffic, now.
9: Good morning. On the 110 northbound at Orange Grove Avenue, there is a stalled vehicle blocking the right lane. No slowing over there. Pass with caution. On the 91 westbound before Norwalk Boulevard, there is a crash sitting on the right shoulder. And on the 210 eastbound after Lake Avenue, there is some debris sitting in the carpool lane, not causing any major slowing right now.
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19: 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I'm going to do some flat irons this week. It does a great job on chicken, including chicken breasts. I have a video on my social media at Randy Wang Radio on Instagram and Facebook. You can see me doing some sausages on there. I'm going to put up some videos of some chicken breasts later this week. Even does a great job on shrimp, on veggies. The grill heats up to 1,000 degrees in just 3 minutes, which, you know what's the side effect of that? 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
3: 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Gary McNamara and Eric Hurley talk about everything from politics to social issues and news of the day. 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
0: All across America, we are Red Eye Radio. We know what a woman is.
21: Well, I'm pretty sure. I mean, I'm not a rocket scientist or nothing, but
0: my my definition of a woman
21: is
0: the sex that ignores me.
21: I don't know.
0: All right, I'm kidding.
21: I don't know, because you have to include guys on that too. So I'm not sure that gets it.
0: Everybody ignores me. That's okay.
21: Everyone ignores you. Cis men and cis women all ignore you.
0: Cis. Well, I've been called a sissy.
21: Well, that's what I was going to say. Does that not resemble, like you said back in the day, they called you a femme?
0: Yes.
21: Like earlier during the break in the production room?
0: By the way, this is when I was a child. I want to make that clear. People weren't walking around when I was a 30-year-old man going, "You're a femme."
21: Yeah. Well, I don't know. You weren't in the production room 5 minutes ago, but it's. You know what? What happens in the production room stays in the production room. Am I right, guys? Yeah, all right. I don't have my glasses on. I hope that was a thumb they gave me. But anyway, yeah, no. We can't. I think we can define. Look. I'm not a doctor.
0: I'm not a doctor.
21: I'm not a doctor.
0: Well, you're qualified then to be a Supreme Court justice.
21: Oh, my gosh. The ridiculous answers over the years from the left. You know what a woman is? Well, there's many types of women. That's not the question.
0: Yeah, it's not the we know that.
21: Yeah. Oh, trust me, we know. We know.
0: But here's the thing that I love, because I find the whole WNBA thing the most entertaining thing right now in sports, and it's not what's going on the court. Well, I mean, well, occasionally some of the stuff on the court is, but it's not directly tied to putting the ball in the basket. It's the zoo surrounding it that I find to be the most entertaining thing, because when it comes down to it, we're talking about, as we said the other day when we told some of the coaches, just get back to put ball in basket, you know, because, but basically that's what it is.
21: Yeah.
0: It's, you know, it's a game.
21: Right.
0: And so everything surrounding this where, okay, the serious meeting was held by the general managers and the ownership and, anybody, the union and everything else to discuss what we're going to do and how we're going to finally figure out how to define a woman. I mean, this stuff is hilarious because it's so bizarre. And I'm thinking to myself, I don't have a lot of life left. Not as much as somebody who's 20. Am I ever going to be in a room with all these people? I've never been in a room. I've been in a room maybe for a couple of minutes. With the last time would have been that couple, that I met at my hotel back up, the hotel I stay at when I go to Buffalo, about, you know, 5 months ago.
21: To be clear, you weren't in a room with them.
0: No, I was not in a room with them.
21: You
0: no.
21: were in the bar with them. Yeah. To be very clear.
0: Yes. It was in
21: when you say in the room with them, and then you mentioned hotel, that's people might get the wrong idea.
0: Thank you for correcting that.
21: Yeah.
0: And that was the last encounter I had with people that made no sense.
21: Yeah.
0: But what could you imagine being in, and this is the thing we've always talked about, all these things get workshopped. They have meetings about this.
21: Oh, yeah.
0: But could you imagine being in that WNBA meeting and going, are you people out of your freaking minds? I mean, that's the point where we're at now. That's why when we have said, and still you have an occasional person in Hollywood or sports come out and say, well, I think that all sides need to come together.
21: How? Both sides, both sides.
0: How?
21: Both sides.
0: Tell me how.
21: Both sides.
0: How do you come together on the insanity of the radical transgender movement? I did see a headline that said, well, the WNBA and the general managers did not discount the fact that men may soon be in the NBA. And I'm like, what a beautiful headline.
21: I mean, yeah.
0: I think they may be taking liberties with the headline. If they didn't come out and absolutely say, no, we're going to do this, and if they need to discuss it, they have opened up that narrative.
21: Yeah.
0: And so it's just, I mean, it is the most damn entertaining thing. Yeah, I know the new Reacher is on, but he's an idiot. Not the character.
21: Yeah.
0: It was Alan
21: Ritchson. Yeah, I quit watching it. After season two, I was done.
0: I saw that it was on. It was like Reacher. It's like
21: I'll read the books.
0: Yeah. And you've made me now.
21: I can't read, but I'll read the books.
0: You now made me prefer the Scientologist view of that.
21: Yeah.
0: With Tom Cruise.
21: Yeah, so. I definitely prefer that now.
0: But it's

0: I'm Chris Jakimic. I served in the United States Air Force, and I deployed 3 times. 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
2: Stuff is absolutely, it's hilarious, the arguments that they're attempting to make, and watch them stumble this week. I can't tell you last weekend when Enes Kanter and Enes Kanter Freedom. I forgot he added Freedom to his last name. I can't think of the other guy's name. You know, when they came out, I mean, it was just, oh, did I keep the, oh, there was one tweet the other day that one of them put out that was just hilarious.
3: Mm-hmm.
2: It was basically that it was, if you're truly a transgender, then cut off your body parts. And he responded, well, no, that's completely wrong. You can't make that. You can't say that to me because I believe that my male part is actually a female part. It was hilarious. I mean, it's like the defense is to answer the left with your own pretend insanity. Well, that's the defense.
4: With their own playbook.
2: Yes, it's hilarious.
4: And they act as if, and I'm waiting for one of them to say, when that happens, someone on the left to say in that argument, that's insane.
3: Oh, so you finally getting it, huh?
2: And it was funny because I was watching Riley Gaines, you know, when the announcement came of the two former NBA players. And she can't stop laughing.
3: Yeah.
2: Because this is perfect. This is great. And so I don't know. I just, you know, because it just, it's dominated the last 10 days of the news. Mm-hmm. It really, really, mm-hmm. really has.
3: Mm-hmm.
2: Except for, and I can't believe that it's a national story. I saw the New York Post on it. I mean, it became a national story that the Buffalo Bills new stadium, there are some seats that are obstructed, partially obstructed from the field. I'm just like, that's a national story?
3: Yeah, why?
2: I mean, it's all over the place. And yeah. I saw the New York Post, and well, the designer said, well, no, we got to make it that way because and they build stadiums differently. They make them steeper, and if you make them steeper, there's going to be some areas. But they're basically saying if you got a problem, whatever, you saw a virtual video of it, you knew it was going to be in front of you. Some claim they did not, and the team said, well, we'll take care of it. But there was no design flaw. It's how we make the stadiums these days.
3: Mm.
2: Every stadium has, you know, has it. And it's just blown. It's like and that's really, that's a nothing burger story.
3: Yeah.
2: You know, now
3: right.
2: some of the new taxes and stuff like that, if you buy merchandise, that was real, because people are like furious. Well, we're having to pay for everything. The owner is in pain. It's like the people that go on the taxpayer are paying for everything. What, you just wake up?
3: Yeah.
2: Just wake up. Right. Where have you been, Rip Van Winkle? I mean, it's just like, of course they do. And it's just like, and somebody posted the other day, they're like, yeah, but when Josh Allen comes out of the field, everybody will forget about it and they'll go on to something else. But the WNBA is hilarious, but there is a legit serious side to this.
3: Hmm.
2: There is a legit serious side. It's the response, you know, from the left. It's, you know, when the Seattle owner came out and was screaming at, you know, a couple of 15-year-old girls for saying that only women, you know, should play against women in competitive sports, you know, screaming. And then she gets suspended. And then just everything that has happened since then, how it's turned into, or they tried to turn it into a racist thing.
3: Mm.
2: That's Sophie Cunningham, that racist transphobe.
3: Yeah.
2: Oh, my gosh. It's just.
3: Yeah.
2: And now they're throwing it right back at him. Go, are you guys going to be transphobic? Or are you going to allow men in here? Well, we don't like, because a lot of this is these players don't really mean it. How do you know? You can't question that.
4: How do you know that?
2: Yeah, you can't question that. You're the one that set the standard. You can't question it. Well, we can question what we want to question. Doesn't work

0: that way.
1: Well, what if they, again, what if that's how they feel, how they identify while on the court, but not on off the court? So what if they, in the off season, don't identify that way, but during the season, they do?
0: Yeah, you should.
1: You don't get to tell someone how they identify. Those are your rules.
0: That's where the whole floating gender came up.
1: Yeah.
0: The whole floating gender is you float between it for whatever you want.
1: That's it.
0: You guys came up with it.
1: It's your rule book.
0: Right.
1: So much fun. The most entertaining the WNBA has been.
2: I put that to my buddies yesterday. I said, you know, I said, the WNBA is now the most entertaining sports in America. It has now surpassed what the NFL does on the field.
1: Yeah.
3: What about soccer?
0: Soccer sucks.
1: Yeah, come on, soccer. No, I'm getting season tickets to the WNBA or the WNBA debates. That's what
2: yeah,
1: I'm
2: the
1: going
2: WNBA
1: to
2: debates.
1: Yeah, the pregame debates.
2: Apparently, everybody knows my sarcasm because I don't get anything anymore when I say soccer sucks. Remember the first time I said it years ago? What do you mean soccer? All high school. It's like
1: it could be that more like, people know that soccer sucks.
2: Okay, but as we've always said before, we really don't. We really don't. People like what in music and in sports. People like what they like.
1: Well, it's,
2: we have funny. We have fun because people are so sensitive to it. That's where the fun is. That's
1: well, it's you know, it's something I prefer, or if there's something I don't prefer, for me to come out and then rail against it. It's like the vegans who railed against McDonald's. So what? Keep driving.
2: But you remember when you and I, it must be going back 12, 13 years ago, we're sitting here saying the only people in the country defending biological women are men.
1: Mm-hmm. For the longest time,
2: you could not find women. And we said, it's not going to change until women are willing to step up. Now, these women were being threatened.
1: Yep.
2: You know, in the Ivy League, we know what happened there. They were being threatened.
1: Still being threatened,
2: intimidated, bullying.
1: In a different way. And the ones who are speaking out,
2: right.
1: Briley Gaines, her story is well known now.
2: Yeah, and women have stepped up, and it had to happen. It was going to happen. We were encouraging it from the very, very beginning, but we saw this coming, and we had said a long time ago, the left doesn't even understand that feminism is dead if this happens. And it ended up, feminism is dead, and the liberal Democrat women don't care.
1: Right.
2: They wish to be subservient to what the man says.
1: Yep.
2: It's amazing.
1: Yeah. Yeah. Yep.
2: And what I like, you know who's the most intimidated bunch right now? People that are gay and lesbian that aren't for the whole radical transgender movement. They are, we get email from them. I get email from them all the time.
1: Yeah, yeah.
2: What you guys fail to recognize is we're afraid to come out because it's become part of the LGBTQ
1: plus
2: the everything else in there.
1: Mm-hmm.
2: You know, that they're not gay. This isn't about being gay.
1: Mm-hmm.
2: This is completely what are they doing here? That they are the ones right now that are so afraid to come out and say anything about that.
1: Right. Yeah.
2: We get these messages all the time. It's just like we're afraid to do it because it's like you have to be lockstep in this insanity.
1: Right.
2: Otherwise, you're shunned. And he goes, and it's got nothing to do with being gay.
1: Right.
2: We are Red Eye Radio.
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0: We are on our radio. He's Eric Carly, and I'm Gary McNamara. Coming up on the bottom of the hour, we will hear from a Democratic congressman who actually admits what we have been saying, but I don't believe that was his intention. And a great article written, because somebody brought it up the other day. Some Democrat brought it up the other day. We need to be more like Norway. They haven't been paying attention the last few years. That argument has been thrown out completely. And it's funny because I was reading this one article on it from Advocates for Self-Government, Economic Liberty. And it says, no, Norway is not some Democrat socialist paradise. And the subheadline, I kept reading, Texas claims half a middle class paychecks leaving. I go, Texas? I read it like five times. Texas? What's Texas? I'm getting to be old. It said taxes. Texas. Taxes, yes. Claim half the middle class.
1: Yeah.
0: I was just like, and I didn't just read it a second time or a third time or a fourth time. It was a fifth time before I figured out what the hell was going on.
1: Well, you got to go at it every time, I guess. It's or get your glasses.
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1: We are Eric Harley. We are Red Eye Radio. He's Eric Harley. We aren't Eric Harley. He is Eric Harley. I'm Gary McNamara.
2: It's important to get the names straight.
1: Yeah, we are.
2: I mean, we don't really care what you call us. We've been called a lot of things.
1: What was the
2: We've
1: ape?
2: Been called worse.
1: Or what was the lion or whatever it was we are?
2: Huh?
1: We are. Remember the lion or the ape or whatever it was?
2: A Cecil.
1: Cecil, we are.
2: I am Cecil.
1: That's right. I am Cecil.
2: Someone actually made the T-shirt. I am Cecil.
1: Coming up in just 1 minute, what a Democrat congressperson said, but don't think he fully thought out. Coming up in a minute.
2: Everyone's talking about weight loss injections because the results are so dramatic. They work by lowering blood sugar and reducing appetite. So what if you're looking to lose weight but not interested in the painful weekly injections and those side effects? That's why doctors created a weight loss supplement called Lean. And the results are remarkable. 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
1: All right. So yesterday we actually had right at this time, I think. Remember we had our Chris Matthews update?
2: Oh, yeah, yeah.
1: And Chris Matthews was saying he rejects everything and of the DSA, the Democrat Socialist of America, and they're not who Democrats are. And we just went, stop it. Uh-huh. You know, you're attempting to separate yourself. You created it.
2: Right.
1: The creation of the Democrat Socialist of America came from the insane ideas of the so-called, quote, moderates of the Democratic Party over the last decade. And we went point by point on it. It wasn't. The whole radical transgender movement came from the so-called, quote, moderate Democrats.
2: Mm-hmm.
1: The defunding, like Chris Matthews is out there saying, this thing about open borders, and that was created by moderate Democrats.
2: Yeah.
1: Quote, moderate mm-hmm. Democrats. We don't believe there are any, or very few.
2: Yeah.
1: Fetterman, maybe one or two more.
2: Mm-hmm.
1: That would really be it. But all these crazy things that they came up with, defund the army, you have to have army. We have no idea where that came from. It came from the mainstream of the Democratic Party promoting defund the police in 2020. You know, so please stop it. Everybody thinks the same.
2: Yeah.
1: Excuse me. The majority of the Democratic Party thinks the same.
2: Mm-hmm.
1: The reason that they're talking about the great big tent, because on the surface, when you look at it, well, we're all a big tent. You're including, what, communism in your tent? Really? Communism is part of your big tent? There's nothing that you reject? Well, why would you say that? It's so outrageous. You know, why would you say that? Because it's what you believe. There's no other way that I can look at it. Mainstream Democrats believe what the Democrat Socialist of America, for the most part, want.
2: Yes.
1: And I found this really interesting. It's on CNN. Democrat Representative Subramanian on the socialist takeover of the Democratic Party. Listen to what he has to say.
2: Okay.
1: Here we go.
2: All right.
3: Yeah, well, I mean, the voters want change, right? That's what they're saying. They want an end to the status quo. This is a rebellion against the status quo. And it's not necessarily change in terms of ideology. I mean, the DSA is winning some primaries because they're showing more change and representing more change. But, you know, sometimes it's been a change in terms of, you know, how long have you been there? Have you been there too long? Change in terms of, are you fighting against the Trump administration enough, right? And so I think it is a change, but it's a change not necessarily in the ideological spectrum as much as it is style and wanting to be more of a, you know, against the President Trump and his administration.
1: By the way, just from that statement from Mr. Subramanian, mm-hmm. I just keep thinking of of the Bobs on Office Space looking at Milton. Oh, he's useless.
2: Mm-hmm. Yeah, exactly.
1: God, these guys, these people are just. That's the one thing that the if I regret one thing, and it didn't last long, but if I regret one thing early on in my career, I actually did not pay attention to my father, who always said. Somebody gets a title and they believe they've got an infusion of brains.
2: Mm-hmm. Yeah.
1: I always believed that if you got to the point of being in Congress, that somehow you had earned it and you had some type of intellect that was maybe above mine. Oh, God, was I an idiot to think that.
2: Oh, it's common for people to think that. But now, I think, and this is a good thing. We have more exposure to them.
1: Yeah.
2: You used to have to wait until the evening news or the morning paper to hear a quote. Sunday morning, maybe, on Meet the Press. But you could not, you really didn't have access. Now that they get a ton more exposure, you understand which ones are critical thinkers and which ones are not.
1: But what he did say is that the Democratic Party, that there is not a change in terms of ideology, just a change in terms of style.
2: Mm-hmm.
1: He's trying to say that, oh, no, we're still the same party. There's no difference. What he's also saying is they've been socialist all along.
2: Yeah. Yeah, what we've been saying.
1: Exactly.
2: It's the difference between owning it outright and not. And we've been saying for years, look, we may be to blame for the DSA. Eric and Gary may be the reason.
1: Okay, I'm interested to hear this.
2: Because we said years ago, own it.
1: No, we did.
2: Own your convictions.
1: And they are.
2: And they are.
1: Some are starting to back off a little bit, but I don't know whether that's going to work or not.
2: Well, it's a weird effort because
1: that effort there from that representative mm-hmm. was to try to not talk about the actual issues. He was trying to blah, blah, blah, blah, blah. That's why I said he's a perfect example of what my father said. Somebody gets a title and they believe they've got an infusion of brains, but he's basically useless. He didn't say anything except he's trying to soft sell the socialism in the party.
2: But, you know, and here's the great thing about, you know, this attempt at backing off, you know, and as we get into the home stretch of the midterm, it doesn't work. You've already gone full tilt. You can't pull back. There's no way for them to pull back. You've already said it out loud. The DSA is real and they're leading the party.
1: Mm-hmm.
2: They're the loudest faction of the party. They're saying what the rest of the party would want to say. With maybe the exception of a Fetterman, maybe. I believe when Fetterman says, you know, look, they're crazy, I believe that's what he believes. I don't think he's trying to be a moderate just for political reasons. It does work for him politically in his state, but it's not. I don't think that's
1: no. Who he it is. Doesn't work politically. Look at his numbers.
2: Well, that's true. It's not working his numbers for him specifically.
1: I'm sorry. His numbers are way better with Republicans and way worse with Democrats.
2: Well, there you have it. But that's also again part of you know his state. Think about it. You know, it's just one of those states. But there's the you know that's what they have to deal with. The party is calling, you know, I'm sure, calling them, you know, let's pull back. We need to win, and then we can go with the full agenda once we win, if we win. But it's too late. You cannot try and pull back now and have anybody believe it. You already put it out there. No law enforcement, no national defense, no border, no Senate. and the House controls everything, including the White House. No constitution, really, which isn't going to happen, but it's what they want.
4: Mm-hmm.
2: It's exactly where they would love to be.
1: You know, the funny thing is, if we said 5 years ago, a year ago, 2 years ago, Democrats would be up in arms. If we said Democrats wish to destroy the country by destroying the Constitution, they'd go crazy. Now, nobody goes crazy because it's exactly what they want, because that's what they say.
2: Yeah, right.
1: I mean, it's like,
2: yep. No, I mean, that's exactly, there. You can't, again, there's no way to explain away and pull back at all from it. Well, what we meant was, no, we know it's exactly what you meant. We know exactly what you meant. And we know this has been been the case for years. This is where you are as a party. They've been trying to nationalize major chunks of the economy, healthcare, energy. If they can do that, those two big chunks of the economy, if they were able to do that. Look, it was years ago, and I forget the lawmaker when she said, oh, we need to nationalize oil. Who was that? I forget who it was.
1: Oh, California.
2: Yeah.
1: I can't think of my blank here.
2: Oh, yeah. But we need to nationalize oil, which is what the party has wanted to do for the longest time, nationalize energy. And they, you know, with Obamacare, that was the attempt, because Obamacare was just the first step. You break the back of the private sector, so then there's only the government left to take it over.
1: Maxine Waters.
2: Yep. And I remember her sitting there and saying it. I remember watching it. And that's where they, you know, this is where they've always been. Nationalize everything. Obama really kind of, I won't say he catapulted things into motion, but, you know, in 8 years is a short period, relatively speaking, in terms of the age of this nation. So, yeah, he kind of moved quickly on those agenda items. And that also includes the liberal transgender movement, and really shoved all that out onto the main stage for the Democratic Party.
4: Mm-hmm.
2: And this is where we are, because they thought during those years they had won everything. Once he won, they thought they had won everything until the end of time, that there was, there may never be a Republican president again. We can control language now, which they tried to do through the FBI at social media years later and everything else. And that's exactly what this has been the attempt all along. The DSA is now saying it out loud.
1: Yeah.
2: And the rest of the party would like to, with few exceptions. And this is where we are.
1: We are Red Eye Radio.
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0: We are Red Eye Radio. He is Eric Carlin. I'm Gary McNamara. All right. Two Babylon Bee headlines.
1: Yeah.
0: You ready?
1: All right.
0: Caroline Leavitt prepared for motherhood after spending the last 2 years answering millions of stupid questions. That's the best one.
1: That's genius.
0: Yeah, I know. That's the best. The other one's still good because it's about the WNBA and it relates to something, but we may be over the media. I might have been personally oversaturated with so much of this.
1: Yeah.
0: But WNBA brings in revered Supreme Court justice to help determine what a woman is. And there's, of course, Justice Brown sending a picture of her on the WNBA. But the Leavitt story is great. Caroline Leavitt prepared for motherhood after spending the last 2 years answering millions of stupid questions.
1: Maybe that was her plan all along. I want to be a mom, so I'll just take on this job first, and then I'll be great at answering stupid questions.
0: Talking to liberals, talking to confused liberals all day is just like raising tiny children.
1: Yeah.
0: the questions that
1: John Bolton went in to write the book, she went in to learn how to be a good mom. That's admirable.
0: Oh my gosh,
1: Bolton, not so much. But that's funny. I love it. I'd love to sit in the bullpen over there at the Babylon Bee when they're writing. I would just love that.
0: I know. They're if so there's good. A bullpen, they may do it all from home now.
1: Maybe. Yeah.

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6: The Interior Department is investigating vandalism at the World War II Memorial in Washington, D.C. More from Mark Mayfield.
7: Brightly colored graffiti was found sprawled across the memorial's Atlantic Pavilion, and soap bubbles were discovered filling its fountain. An Interior Department spokesperson says the U.S. Park Police are investigating. The spokesperson went on, calling the vandalism an utter disgrace that will not be tolerated. I'm Mark Mayfield.
6: Reports say Luigi Mangione will plead guilty to federal charges today in the killing of United Healthcare CEO Brian Thompson. Lizzie Rattobali has more.
8: Former federal prosecutor Brett Tolman says Mangione's defense team might want a deal because the feds charged Mangione with stalking resulting in death, not murder.
9: Because on the federal system, there's quite a bit that they will be able to argue for a lighter sentence.
8: Mangione is being charged with second-degree murder in his state case, and Tolman says his chances of life without parole are much higher there than federal court. Tolman says if there's a deal on the table, Mangione's lawyers will no doubt ask for state charges to be dismissed based on the double jeopardy rule. In New York, I'm Lizzie Rattobali.
6: Secretary of War Pete Hegseth is pushing back on reports that a record-breaking deployment at sea is creating a mental health crisis aboard the USS Abraham Lincoln aircraft carrier since November. Hegseth says the reports are completely misrepresented. The aircraft carrier USS George Washington will replace the Lincoln. A woman has been arrested for intentionally starting several fires that are now fueling a large wildfire on the California-Nevada border. The Fred Mountain Fire has merged with the Bug Fire, which has burned tens of thousands of acres. A funeral for Corey Ruiz will be held in Madison, Wisconsin today. Civil rights attorney Ben Crump Law announced the service for Ruiz, who was shot and killed by police on July 22nd. It will take place at Fountain of Life Church. I'm Jennifer Kuiper. A federal judge is dismissing the Trump administration's lawsuit against Harvard University over allegations that the school failed to address anti-Semitism. U.S. District Judge Richard Stearns ruled the cited incidents were too isolated to establish an ongoing violation. OpenAI has lost another top executive, Tammy Trujillo reports.
10: The tech company said that Chief Revenue Officer Denise Dresser is leaving after 8 months to pursue other opportunities. She is the second senior executive to leave OpenAI this week. On Tuesday, Chief Operating Officer Brad Lightcap announced his departure, saying he was going to start something new. The departures come as OpenAI prepares to go public, which could happen next year. I'm Tammy Trujillo.
6: The Chicago Bears are still focused on possibly building a new stadium in Indiana.
11: Our focus, again, at this point in time, is in Hammond, Indiana, and we're doing everything that we possibly can. We don't have any legislation in Illinois. We don't have a deal with Illinois.
6: Team President Kevin Warren also says there are two viable sites in Hammond, but the deal is not done. He acknowledges that some fans may be upset if the team leaves Illinois, but he believes the time is now to build a world-class stadium. A new survey is ranking the NFL teams on the optimism of their fan bases. Casino.ca polled 5,000 fans of all 32 teams to find the Kansas City Chiefs supporters are most hopeful about the team's prospects this season. Disney Plus is pulling the plug on the new Power Rangers series. A live-action reboot had been in development at Disney, but sources tell Deadline that the streamer is pulling the show for economic reasons because it does not own the intellectual property. A South Carolina congresswoman wants to bring back the death penalty as a punishment option in Washington, D.C. Republican Nancy Mace has introduced the Restoring the Death Penalty in D.C. Act in the House of Representatives. I'm Jennifer Kuiper.
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0: 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Now.
13: Starting off in El Segundo on the 105 eastbound, the on-ramp is closed until 6 a.m. from Imperial Highway. Also in Hawthorne on the 105 eastbound, another on-ramp from Hawthorne Boulevard is also closed until 6 a.m. In South L.A. on the 110, the connector to the 105 eastbound is shut down on the north and southbound sides of the road until 6 a.m. And in Cerritos on the 91 westbound before Norwalk Boulevard, there is a crash on the right shoulder.
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22: This is America in the Morning from Westwood One. Good morning, I'm John Trout. It's Friday, August 14th, 2026. Here's what's coming up on America in the Morning.
23: After more than 8 months at sea and problems aboard the USS Abraham Lincoln,
24: this is an outrage.
23: Some relief may be coming. I'm Jim Roop.
1: She's been a role model to millions and millions of young women.
3: The Trump administration is losing a beloved member. I'm Joan Jones.
4: The hand-picked board at the Kennedy Center has voted to move forward with a two-year closure to allow for renovation work called for by President Trump. Jennifer King, Washington.
21: A ruling in a case involving the Trump administration and Harvard. I'm Clayton Neville.
24: The biggest obstacles to President Donald Trump's executive order on vaccines may be the logistical challenges. I'm Lisa Dwyer.
25: Luigi Mangione is expected to plead guilty in the federal case accusing him of stalking and killing UnitedHealthcare CEO Brian Thompson. I'm Mike Hempen.
22: All ahead on America in the Morning. Now 7 past. The more than 5,000 sailors aboard the problem-plagued USS Abraham Lincoln, stationed near the Persian Gulf for months, may soon be getting some relief following congressional outrage and concerns over the health of the sailors on board. Details from correspondent Jim Roop.
23: The Abraham Lincoln has been in the Northern Arabian Sea supporting U.S. efforts in the war with Iran for more than 250 days now, in its ninth month. And with issues such as broken toilets, moldy showers, low food supply, shortage of basic hygiene products available in the ship's store, is taking a mental health toll on the military members aboard that ship.
26: This is an outrage.
23: Democrat Senator Jack Reed tells CNN morale aboard the ship, very, very low.
26: They deserve much more than that. They're defending this nation. And I think this is all a result of the very poor planning of this White House and Department of Defense, their lack of a real goal, and the feeling right now among those sailors that they don't know how this is going to end.
23: The Military Times, Stars and Stripes, and the Navy Times are reporting morale is so low and the mental health pressure, fatigue, and other issues increasing. One sailor has reportedly jumped overboard, and other sailors have attempted to jump overboard from the deck of the ship. Parents of those deployed are concerned, like Nicole Conrad.
27: Our government needs to be doing more for our military that's sitting over there.
23: According to the Navy and Secretary of War Pete Hegseth, these reports are exaggerated. A statement from the Navy reads, quote, "Based on information available to the command, we have not identified an increase in reported suicidal ideation or suicide attempts aboard the ship," end quote. Democrat lawmakers are demanding answers to the reports and concerns by the parents and loved ones of those on board the Abraham Lincoln. Senator Ruben Gallego, a Marine veteran, tells CNN the Trump administration is not considering these sailors at all.
28: They only want to use them as much as they can and abuse them as much as they can, and not really thinking about the best outcome for them.
23: The Navy is now planning on relieving the Abraham Lincoln, replacing it with the USS George Washington. Along with all this, the Wall Street Journal is reporting, and Reuters, that President Trump is also directing the Navy to remove the technology used to launch jet fighters from the aircraft carriers, which is an electromagnetic catapult system, and replace that technology with the old steam catapults, a move expected to cost billions of dollars. I'm Jim Roop.
22: As reported earlier, Caroline Leavitt is leaving the Trump administration at the end of the month, stepping down as White House press secretary to become a full-time mom to her two young children. Joan Jones reports that the White House has not so far floated any names as a replacement for the youngest ever White House press secretary.
29: President Trump made the announcement on Wednesday, praising Leavitt as one of the best White House press secretaries in the history of the office. Leavitt, who is 28, became the youngest person ever to hold the job when she took over in January of 25. Despite her age, Leavitt was tough and at times unapologetic.
30: You're a left-wing hack. You're not a reporter. You're posing in this room as a journalist. Of course the president supports peaceful protests. What a stupid question. These evidence to try to boost her standing with the president are the people in this room who constantly try to sow distrust and chaos amongst the president's cabinet, and it is not working.
29: She had just returned to the White House after giving birth to her second child. In an ex post, she said, quote, "The truth is, since returning to the White House after the birth of my daughter, I have felt in my heart that I cannot be the best mom my two young children deserve." Within the administration, she'll be missed. Deputy Chief of Staff Stephen Miller on Fox News.
31: For me, because Caroline is not just a colleague, not just someone for whom I have endless respect and admiration, but she's a close friend, someone I've got to know well, someone that my family has gotten to know well, someone that has really been in every way a source of joy in so many of our lives. Professionally, her credentials, her accolades, her achievements are second to none.
29: As for who will replace her, no firm decision yet. But among the names being floated, conservative political strategist Scott Jennings, lawyer and political advisor Alina Haba, and Carrie Lake, former TV news anchor, now serving as the senior advisor to the United States Agency for Global Media. I'm Joan Jones.
22: 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It's 12 after. Trump's name in the on-again, off-again Kennedy Center when America in the Morning returns after these messages.
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8: Extends a bit to the east of there from western and northern Virginia to eastern Kentucky and much of West Virginia, with some showers around from northeastern Ohio through Delaware. Places to the south of there from the Carolinas through central and southern Georgia and essentially all of Florida have the risk for at least a spotty afternoon thunderstorm, with places from northern New York, Vermont, and New Hampshire through all but southern Maine able to pick up a shower or two today. Afternoon thunderstorms look to be confined to areas from the coast near Texas and into southwestern Louisiana, with a similar risk from Nebraska and eastern Colorado and Wyoming, south and west through those areas where monsoon thunderstorms have been prevalent lately around the Four Corners region and into Nevada. However, today brings the risk for an afternoon thundershower a bit farther to the northwest and southwest, including the southern half or so of Idaho, nearly all of Nevada, and a large chunk of interior central and southern California, while showers and storms spread from southern Montana into the Dakotas. In Memphis, Tennessee, today looks sunny and hot, the high 99. For Elko, Nevada, expect sun at times with a thundershower around and a high of 81. That's the nation's weather. I'm AccuWeather.com meteorologist LaTroy Thornton.
9: 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The Trump-appointed Kennedy Center Board voted Thursday to partially close the iconic arts center for up to 2 years during renovations and to also return his name to the Kennedy Center facade, a move that could face a legal challenge. Correspondent Jennifer King reports.
10: The hand-picked board of the Kennedy Center has voted to move forward with a two-year closure to allow for renovation work called for by President Trump.
11: It's run down, it's dilapidated, it's sort of dangerous, things fall out. And we're going to have something that when it opens, it's going to be brand new, beautiful.
10: The board is also naming the plaza in front after Trump and putting his name back on the facade at the sprawling performing arts venue. The new inscription would read, "The John F. Kennedy Center for the Performing Arts, restored and renovated by President Donald Trump." It's not yet clear if that would run afoul of a May court order by a U.S. district judge who blocked the closure as ill-informed and said Trump's name had been added illegally. Ohio Congresswoman Joyce Beatty, who filed the lawsuit opposing the changes, called the latest development a transparent effort to circumvent the court's ruling.
12: This morning's decision to close the center and the surprise agenda item to put Donald Trump's name back on the building was more of the same. This latest development is a transparent effort to circumvent the court's ruling, and I will continue to fight for this treasured national monument.
10: Jennifer King, Washington.
9: A federal judge has dismissed the Trump administration's civil rights lawsuit against Harvard University that accused the school of allowing anti-Semitism on campus. Correspondent Clayton Neville reports.
13: The Trump administration argued that Harvard had violated Title VI by failing to protect Israeli and Jewish students. The university accused of having rewarded protests that erupted on campus amid the Israel-Hamas war and allowing demonstrators to restrict students' access to classrooms. The DOJ also claimed that Harvard fostered a hostile education environment for Jewish students. Well, this week, U.S. District Judge Richard Stern said that the allegations didn't show an ongoing violation of Title VI. The Attorney General's office responded by saying the administration disagrees with that ruling and is considering next steps. This, as other lawsuits involving Harvard and the Trump administration are still playing out in the courts, including an appeal concerning the fate of billions of federal dollars that the school receives. I'm Clayton Neville.
9: It's 19 after. An historic cattle shortage forces Tyson Foods to close two facilities. That and more in business news when America in the Morning continues after these messages.

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7: Welcome back. You're with America in the Morning. Fortune Online reports the U.S. government is about to sell 30-year bonds at the highest interest rate in a quarter of a century after an historic sell-off that has stirred speculation the nation will tilt borrowing further towards short-term debt maturities. Interest on the public debt continues to be a key driver of the nation's budget deficit. For the fiscal year to date, the tally is $1.17 trillion, a 15% increase. Prices on consumer and wholesale goods aren't rising as much as feared, and that's been good for stock prices. Two straight days of softer-than-expected inflation data was a catalyst to send the S&P 500 to an all-time high, and both the Dow and the Nasdaq had a winning Thursday. The inflation news was important for another reason, as the Federal Reserve is now likely to leave interest rates alone when they meet next month. Tech shares had solid gains Thursday, led by chip makers SanDisk, Intel, and Micron Technologies. Damian Troyce has a recap from Wall Street.
8: I'm Damian Troyce, and this is the AP Markets Report. Stocks rose to records on Wall Street Thursday. The S&P 500 rose 0.7% and topped its prior all-time high set last week. The Dow rose 0.1% and the Nasdaq Composite rose 0.8%. Treasury yields eased in the bond market. A report showed that the rate of inflation at the wholesale level slowed in July. That follows a report Wednesday that showed the rate of inflation at the consumer level also slowed in July. Crude oil prices fell. They've been swinging sharply recently over uncertainty about the U.S. war with Iran. Damian Troisi, New York.
7: Shares of Workday popped nearly 18% for their best day since 2016 on a report that private equity firm Silver Lake is in talks to buy the human resources software maker. Concerns that artificial intelligence tools will upend software's business model have weighed on Workday shares in recent months. An acquisition in the space could hint at renewed software appetite despite these fears. No comment from Workday or Silver Lake, according to CNBC. Tyson Foods announced it will close two facilities and is pursuing the sale of a third as it makes strategic changes to its beef business. According to Fox Business, the company will end operations at its Joslin, Illinois beef plant and its Eagle Mountain, Utah case ready facility while pursuing a sale of its Pasco, Washington beef facility, according to a Tyson Foods news release. The company says capacity from the Illinois and Utah facilities will be shifted to other Tyson locations. It's 24 after. When we return on America in the Morning, the latest vaccine controversy out of D.C. after these messages.
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7: It's 26 past. Thanks for listening. America in the Morning continues. This week's new White House directives on vaccines seems to be causing some controversy where it comes to the vaccination process. Correspondent Lisa Dwyer explains.
21: The biggest obstacles to President Donald Trump's executive order on vaccines may be the logistical challenges it poses for U.S. parents, health providers, and drug makers. Earlier this week, President Trump said the plan is to separate childhood vaccinations.
22: At 1 year, you should have five separate visits for vaccines rather than getting them all in the same day.
21: Health experts say vaccination rates are likely to fall because parents will need to take children to more appointments. There is also concern over the financial cost. Vaccine makers will need to build new manufacturing plants capable of producing millions of extra doses. Individual shots have not been marketed separately in the U.S. for decades. I'm Lisa Dwyer.
7: The U.S. federal court in Manhattan will be the scene today when Luigi Mangione, charged with the killing of a health insurance executive, is expected to plead guilty. Correspondent Mike Hempen reports the plea will resolve the federal case 1 month before Mangione is expected to face New York State charges on murder next month.
23: A source tells the Associated Press that Luigi Mangione is expected to plead guilty as early as Friday in the federal case accusing him of stalking and killing United Healthcare CEO Brian Thompson. The person speaking anonymously also says it's possible Mangione could change his mind. He's expected to attend a hearing Friday in the case. Mangione is accused of shooting Thompson outside a New York City hotel in December 2024. His lawyers and spokespeople for the Justice Department and Manhattan federal prosecutors have declined to comment. I'm Mike Hempen.
7: America in the Morning for Friday, August 14th, 2026 is produced by Jeff McKay. I'm John Trout. This is Westwood One.
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41: The idea of overhauling the Supreme Court is something House Minority Leader Hakeem Jeffries is eyeing. I'm Julie Walker.
42: Massachusetts teenager accused of using ChatGPT to search fantasies surrounding the murders of his mother and brother. I'm Clayton Neville.
43: White House border czar Tom Homan is defending plans to spend up to $20 million to give ICE officers electric gloves. I'm Jennifer King.
44: One lucky winner in Western Illinois has won the $1 billion Powerball jackpot. I'm Marcela Sanchez.
45: 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I'm Chuck Palm.
46: 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I'm Kevin Carr.
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0: Welcome back. As America in the Morning continues, AccuWeather.com meteorologist LaTroy Thornton has a check of the nation's outlook.
1: Another round of more widespread monsoon thunderstorm activity is in store for today, and this means that not only are places such as the Four Corner States, Nevada, Wyoming, and Montana in line for an afternoon thunderstorm that could bring a downpour, areas such as eastern Idaho, southwestern Montana, and even the Dakotas could have a thundershower around at any time today thanks to a storm pushing eastward through that area. In addition, that thundershower risk extends farther west today than it did on Thursday, including more places from the foothills of the Sierra Nevada to eastern parts of interior Southern California. To the east of there, a largely stalled-out front draped over the center of the nation continues to be the focus for some showers and thunderstorms. Today, including places from eastern Colorado and western Nebraska through northern Kansas, Iowa, and Illinois in the wet weather, and south and east through Indiana, portions of Ohio and Kentucky, and extending right through the Mid-Atlantic, including the Delmarva Peninsula. Some of those storms may be particularly heavy during the day from eastern Kentucky into West Virginia and neighboring portions of Virginia, but there could also be an afternoon thunderstorm around from the Carolinas south and west through much of Georgia, southeastern Alabama, and just about all of Florida once again, as well as parts of the Texas and Louisiana Gulf coasts. Showers look to remain mostly to the south of the northeastern U.S. today, but some areas from southwestern Pennsylvania to far southern New Jersey could have a shower or two around. Any showers should be more numerous today, though, from Maine through northern portions of Vermont, New Hampshire, and New York, while much of the rest of the region ends up with lower humidity than some recent days, with much of the west coast of the United States looking dry for this Friday. That's the weather across America. I'm AccuWeather.com meteorologist LaTroy Thornton.
0: 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House Minority Leader Hakeem Jeffries says his party has big plans for the Supreme Court if the Democrats can win back the House in November elections. Correspondent Julie Walker reports it's not just the justices that Democrats have their eyes on.
2: The Trump administration and that Republicans have adopted voter suppression as an electoral strategy. And they're going to do everything they can to try to rig the election in their favor. We've already seen that through the gerrymandering efforts. And then the Supreme Court aided and abetted the MAGA extremists by unleashing Jim Crow-like tactics in the South.
3: The idea of overhauling the Supreme Court is something House Minority Leader Hakeem Jeffries is eyeing if the Democrats can regain power.
2: In my view, dramatic Supreme Court reform is necessary. And, you know, I'm going to leave it to the Democrats on the Judiciary Committee, led by Jamie Raskin, who will be the next chair. The American people give us the ability to govern on their behalf in the majority. And there's a variety of different options that are on the table, and I think that we can't foreclose any single one of them.
3: He was speaking Thursday at the National Association of Black Journalists Convention in Atlanta.
2: The conservative right-wing majority on the Supreme Court has become, you know, basically a subsidiary of the MAGA Republican Party.
3: Jeffries says several options are on the table.
2: I think transition, change, renewal will continue to be an important part of the story. And that energy is being brought to the House in a variety of different ways, including from our progressive members.
3: He also says Democrats still want to pass the Voting Rights Act and that the party would overhaul congressional procedures to do that.
2: If you've got people in office who are focused primarily in enriching themselves, their family, their friends, and their donors, then they're not focused on making life more affordable for the American people. And so from beginning on day one, we're going to hold the crooks accountable.
3: In Atlanta, I'm Julie Walker.
0: A Massachusetts teenager had his first court appearance Thursday on murder charges in the deaths of his mother and younger brother at their home this week. Correspondent Clayton Neville reports investigators found that the teen used ChatGPT to research fantasies surrounding the murders.
4: 17-year-old Acton, Massachusetts teenager Arjun Aravind was arraigned in Concord District Court without bail on Thursday for the murders of his 45-year-old mother and 14-year-old brother. According to Middlesex County District Attorney Marion Ryan, documents show that Arjun used ChatGPT to explore dark ideas and create gothic novel-style stories about killing his family.
5: We put an enormous weight on our kids. We know the information we've developed about social media. We know that kids will be seeing and reading about this likely on social media. And we know that it is going to take time for the community to process this, even though fortunately the public threat has been abated. But to process this and to start thinking about how we heal.
4: The teenager was in court on Thursday for arraignment on the murder charges.
6: It's alleged that in the town of Acton on August 11, 2026, he did commit counts 1 and 2, murder, count 3, assault and battery with a dangerous weapon, count 4, assault and battery with a dangerous weapon, count 5 and 6, assault and battery.
4: He pleaded not guilty.
7: Mr. Aravind, a plea of not guilty has been entered on your behalf. You qualify for the appointment of counsel. Attorney DeWitt has been appointed to represent you.
4: Aravind will undergo a mental health evaluation. His father had reportedly become alarmed by his son's internet activity and started hiding knives in the home. Investigators said that a heavily damaged, bloody laptop computer was found consistent with it being used during the assault. Police also found what appeared to be a knife that was used in the attack. Documents referred to a bent utensil, possibly a knife with an orange handle. I'm Clayton Neville.
0: The Trump administration is defending plans to outfit ICE agents with so-called shock gloves, tools that the White House border czar says is both effective and non-lethal. Correspondent Jennifer King reports a Kentucky jailer explains how they work and why it's considered effective.
8: White House border czar Tom Homan is defending plans to spend up to $20 million to give ICE officers electric gloves that can deliver a painful shock.
9: Just another tool in the tool belt of ICE officers who are under a 9,000% increase in death threats, an actual 1,400% increase in actual threats. So it's just another tool to help, you know, those who don't want to be compliant, those who tackle law enforcement officers, to bring them into compliance without using deadly force.
8: In an interview on Fox News Channel, Homan says the gloves are a tool to help officers end confrontations without using lethal force.
9: You know, you just can't go from 0 to 100, right? And first thing you go for is lethal force. So, you know, we have OC spray. We have tasers. So the glove is, you know, the latest thing they're looking at to help in situations. You've seen the videos in the past year and a half, the fights on the street where officers are overwhelmed. This would be a tool they can use to make someone compliant.
8: In Bardstown, Kentucky, Nelson County jailer Justin Hall says his agency began using the gloves sparingly 4 years ago.
10: It doesn't incapacitate you, but it, you know, I've been exposed to this probably 10 to 15 times myself. And it's, I guess the best way to describe it, I mean, it basically takes all your focus off everything that's going to basically where you're getting grabbed at. And then as soon as you let go, it's gone. There's no marks that's left or anything like that. And it lets you get the control of the person to where you can get them in a safer location and actually try to gain compliance.
8: Paul says that unlike tasers, the gloves do not leave burn marks or cause people to fall down.
10: It doesn't incapacitate a person like a taser. I'm sure several people have seen taser videos where you hit somebody and they fall on the ground and stuff like that. And get stiff. This has no incapacitation with it.
8: Civil rights groups say the gloves are cruel and there are concerns about their safety. I'm Jennifer King.
0: 16 till. Levi Strauss Company, the latest to fall for a hacker scam. When America in the Morning continues after these messages.
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0: Now 14 till. America in the Morning continues. There were three executions of prisoners on Thursday. Tennessee executed death row inmate Anthony Darrell Hines Thursday morning. Hines was executed for the 1985 murder of Catherine Jean Jenkins, who left behind four children and a husband when her life was taken. The execution comes less than 3 months after Tennessee's last execution attempt was called off, when the execution team ran into problems establishing the IV access needed for lethal injection. Carlos Cuesta Rodriguez died by lethal injection in Oklahoma minutes after the Hines execution. The 70-year-old was convicted of murdering his girlfriend in 2003. On Thursday afternoon, Alabama executed Jeremy Williams for the 2021 rape and murder of a young Georgia girl. Williams had declined to appeal and requested that his death sentence be carried out. The mother of the girl Williams killed is serving a 20-year prison sentence after pleading guilty to sex trafficking. America in the Morning continues. There's a recall of about a quarter million mini refrigerators. Correspondent Mike Hempen has details.
20: Kalula has recalled about 250,000 mini fridges due to fire and burn hazards. The Consumer Product Safety Commission says the recall affects certain 10-liter and 15-liter mini fridges that have an electric switch that can short circuit. Consumers are urged to stop using the recalled mini fridges immediately. The company has received at least 19 reports of the products overheating or catching fire, causing more than $80,000 in property damage. The recall covers older model mini fridges sold between January of 2019 and October of 2024. I'm Mike Hempen.
0: Lawyers for the man charged with killing Charlie Kirk said their client shouldn't get the death penalty because the shooter hit the intended target and no one else was endangered when the conservative activist was shot from a rooftop at an event in Utah last year. Defendant Tyler Robinson's attorneys say the bullet traveled above the crowd of several thousand people at Utah Valley University on September 10th and claimed there were no threats to others. Prosecutors have said numerous people were within a zone of danger around Kirk, where a stray or ricocheting bullet could have hurt anyone close to the victim. Robinson is charged with aggravated murder but has not yet entered a plea. He turned himself in a day after Kirk was killed. Shifting gears, after 3 months, there's finally a winning ticket for the Powerball jackpot, and one person has it. Correspondent Marcela Sanchez reports.
21: One lucky winner in Western Illinois has won the $1 billion Powerball jackpot, but it's still not clear if the winner has come forward. Lottery officials say the ticket was won Wednesday night and was bought at a Hy-Vee gas station in Quincy. The $1 billion can be paid out over 29 years or taken as a lump sum of $450.5 million, with winners almost always taking the lump sum. The Powerball jackpot now resets to $20 million for Saturday's drawing. The odds of winning the jackpot are 1 in 292 million. I'm Marcela Sanchez.
0: Levi Strauss disclosed that hackers talked their way past employees with nothing but phone calls. The new old tech guy Chuck Palm has that story.
22: Levi Strauss disclosed this week that hackers have social engineered
1: three employees over the phone, then walked away with company data straight off of their laptops. The weakest link in security is not your phone or a firewall, it's the people. Fortunately, no customer data was touched, and Levi says business kept running normally. Nobody even hacked a server. Somebody just called on the phone, sounded convincing enough, and got an employee to hand over access. Levi makes the iconic 501 jeans, running 19,000 employees, and pulls in $6 billion a year, and none of that stopped the three phone calls from gaining access to their network. Investigators are linking the attack to a voice phishing group that reportedly hit hundreds of organizations this year using the exact same playbook. This is probably happening to your company, too. Voice phishing works because it targets trust, not technology. And most companies train their employees to spot suspicious emails, but not a convincing phone call from IT or the help desk. If someone calls you cold and asks to reset a password, install software, or approve something urgent, hang up and call back on a number that you know is real. And if you work in HR, update your policies. I'm the new old tech guy, Chuck Palm.
0: 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Your money, your move. Here's Robert Workman.
16: Baseball's Field of Dreams game in Dyersville, Iowa last night. The Phillies mowed down the Twins 7-1. 26 Hall of Famers emerged from the cornfield before the game, including former Phillies Mike Schmidt, Steve Carlton, and Jim Cott, and ex-Twins Joe Mauer, Bert Blyleven, and Jim Cott. Then Kyle Schwarber led off the game by hitting one right back out into the cornfield, and he did it again in the fourth to give him a league-leading 37 long balls on the season. Elsewhere, five shutouts around the league. Cade Cavalli took a no-hitter into the seventh as the Nationals stymied the Cubs 7-0. Michael Busch's two-out single in the seventh, the only hit Chicago got. Red Sox blistered the Blue Jays 7-0. Peyton Tolley fired eight innings of two-hit ball for interim skipper Chad Tracy.
22: I think we've seen that a couple of times, including the last outing where it was more strikeout oriented, but he's fantastic. You know, he's been really good, and we're going to need him to keep doing that down the stretch, but it was a really good outing.
16: Caleb Durbin belted a grand slam, and the Angels romped over the Rangers 7-0. Walbert Urania and the greeters with a five-hitter. Tigers blanked the Guardians 3-0. Cater Montero and the kids with a four-hitter, and Logan Gilbert and friends served up a four-hit combo plate as the Mariners shut out the Yankees 1-0. Weston Wilson's second inning dinger, the only run of the day. Pirates routed the Marlins 13-1. Braxton Ashcraft went the distance on a three-hitter with 10 Ks, and his catcher, nine-hole hitter Rafael Flores, hit a pair of three-run jacks. Brewers scored three in the ninth to ram the Dodgers, and the Reds held off the White Sox. Golf's FedEx Cup playoffs underway with the St. Jude Classic in Memphis, a five-way logjam at the top of the leaderboard after the first round, and seven more players are just one shot back. That's Friday Sports.
0: Thank you, sir. It's 7 till. When we return on America in the Morning, sharks, stingrays, and beachgoers after these messages.
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0: It's 5 till. This is America in the Morning. There's certainly something going on in the water this year, with more shark sightings on the East Coast and even a case in Maine where a lifeguard was grabbed by a great white shark that tried to drag him underwater on the West Coast. The problem is stingrays and cases of more lashings closer to shore than ever. More on what's lurking in the abyss with correspondent Lisa Dwyer.
4: As a marine heat wave warms coastal waters, two state beaches near Huntington Beach, California, have reported more than 3,100 stingray incidents so far this year, twice the number for all of 2025. Researchers are catching the rays in nets and clipping their sharp barbs. Researcher at Long Beach State University, Professor Chris Lowe.
5: Seal Beach in Southern California, better known as Ray Bay. And the reason why it's called Ray Bay is for at least 60 years, round stingrays seem to aggregate here, probably because there's a power plant that discharges warm water, and the sediments are fine, which makes for an ideal stingray habitat.
4: Their numbers are in the thousands.
5: And we've estimated at this beach on one day, there are probably over 16,000 rays in an area the size of a football field.
4: And this year,
5: during El Niños, we get more of them up from the south, and they come closer to shore. So this year, we're expecting record numbers.
4: I'm Lisa Dwyer.
0: Heading to theaters this weekend, it's Dinosaurs Meeting Suburbia in a new sci-fi thriller. Entertainment reporter Kevin Carr has a sneak peek at The End of Oak Street.
6: Dinosaurs move to the suburbs in the sci-fi thriller The End of Oak Street.
7: Huh? What's happening to us?
6: The film follows a family that wakes up hundreds of millions of years in the past when their neighborhood is flung back to prehistoric times.
8: I think that our neighborhood, our house, whole street has moved.
6: They must battle dinosaurs and other creatures as they attempt to find a way home.
8: Grab anything you can use as a weapon.
6: I'll be honest, this is a pretty good idea for a film. Any kind of dino action can be a lot of fun in the waning days of summer.
9: Oh my God, run!
6: However, in an attempt to make the family relatable, allowing for character arcs and resolutions, they forgot to make any of them even remotely likable.
8: What are we gonna do?
9: We're going to survive.
6: I mean, what's the point of a survival thriller if you don't care if your characters actually, you know, survive?
10: What about the people who are out there getting eaten?
6: The dinosaur scenes are pretty decent, though ultimately repetitive. And as can be a problem with science fiction, by offering a brief explanation, the movie becomes more ridiculous than if things were left unsaid.
11: Did anybody else see that weird light last night?
9: What weird light?
6: Ultimately, this film has good dino smackdowns, but terrible characters with some laughable plot points.
8: We're in the past, aren't we?
9: How is that even possible?
6: The End of Oak Street gets 2 theropods out of 5. I'm Kevin Carr, and that's the way I see it.
0: That's our show for today, Friday, August 14th, 2026. America in the Morning is produced by Jeff McKay. I'm John Trout. This is Westwood One.
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1: The Interior Department is investigating vandalism at the World War II Memorial in Washington, D.C. More from Mark Mayfield.
7: Brightly colored graffiti was found sprawled across the memorial's Atlantic Pavilion, and soap bubbles were discovered filling its fountain. An Interior Department spokesperson says the U.S. Park Police are investigating. The spokesperson went on, calling the vandalism an utter disgrace that will not be tolerated. I'm Mark Mayfield.
1: Reports say Luigi Mangione will plead guilty to federal charges today in the killing of United Healthcare CEO Brian Thompson. Lizzie Radobali has more.
14: Former federal prosecutor Brett Tolman says Mangione's defense team might want a deal because the feds charged Mangione with stalking resulting in death, not murder.
15: Because on the federal system, there's quite a bit that they will be able to argue for a lighter sentence.
14: Mangione is being charged with second-degree murder in his state case, and Tolman says his chances of life without parole are much higher there than federal court. Tolman says if there's a deal on the table, Mangione's lawyers will no doubt ask for state charges to be dismissed based on the double jeopardy rule. In New York, I'm Lizzie Radobali.
1: Secretary of War Pete Hegseth is pushing back on reports that a record-breaking deployment at sea is creating a mental health crisis aboard the USS Abraham Lincoln aircraft carrier since November. Hegseth says the reports are completely misrepresented. The aircraft carrier USS George Washington will replace the Lincoln. A woman has been arrested for intentionally starting several fires that are now fueling a large wildfire on the California-Nevada border. The Fred Mountain Fire has merged with the Bug Fire, which has burned tens of thousands of acres. A funeral for Corey Ruiz will be held in Madison, Wisconsin today. Civil rights attorney Ben Crump Law announced the service for Ruiz, who was shot and killed by police on July 22nd. It will take place at Fountain of Life Church. I'm Jennifer Kuiper. A federal judge is dismissing the Trump administration's lawsuit against Harvard University over allegations that the school failed to address anti-Semitism. U.S. District Judge Richard Stearns ruled the cited incidents were too isolated to establish an ongoing violation. OpenAI has lost another top executive, Tammy Trujillo reports.
16: The tech company said that Chief Revenue Officer Denise Dresser is leaving after 8 months to pursue other opportunities. She is the second senior executive to leave OpenAI this week. On Tuesday, Chief Operating Officer Brad Lightcap announced his departure, saying he was going to start something new. The departures come as OpenAI prepares to go public, which could happen next year. I'm Tammy Trujillo.
1: The Chicago Bears are still focused on possibly building a new stadium in Indiana.
17: Our focus, again, at this point in time, is in Hammond, Indiana, and we're doing everything that we possibly can. We don't have any legislation in Illinois. We don't have a deal with Illinois.
1: Team President Kevin Warren also says there are two viable sites in Hammond, but the deal is not done. He acknowledges that some fans may be upset if the team leaves Illinois, but he believes the time is now to build a world-class stadium. A new survey is ranking the NFL teams on the optimism of their fan bases. Casino.ca polled 5,000 fans of all 32 teams to find the Kansas City Chiefs supporters are most hopeful about the team's prospects this season. Disney Plus is pulling the plug on the new Power Rangers series. A live-action reboot had been in development at Disney, but sources tell Deadline that the streamer is pulling the show for economic reasons because it does not own the intellectual property. A South Carolina congresswoman wants to bring back the death penalty as a punishment option in Washington, D.C. Republican Nancy Mace has introduced the Restoring the Death Penalty in D.C. Act in the House of Representatives. I'm Jennifer Kuiper.
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22: In San Pedro on the 110 South before Gaffey, there's a stalled SUV blocking the right lane. Little bit of backup in the area. And in Elysian Park on the 110 North, the connector to the 5 North is partially blocked. There's a stalled car and CHP is also on the scene trying to clear it. In Boyle Heights on the 5 South approaching Soto, there's a solo car wreck blocking the right lane. Also a little bit of a slowdown in that immediate area.
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0: This is America in the Morning from Westwood One. Good morning, I'm John Trout. It's Friday, August 14th, 2026. Here's what's coming up on America in the Morning.
28: After more than 8 months at sea and problems aboard the USS Abraham Lincoln,
29: this is an outrage.
28: Some relief may be coming. I'm Jim Roop.
30: She's been a role model to millions and millions of young women.
31: The Trump administration is losing a beloved member. I'm Joan Jones.
32: The hand-picked board at the Kennedy Center has voted to move forward with a two-year closure to allow for renovation work called for by President Trump. Jennifer King, Washington.
33: A ruling in a case involving the Trump administration and Harvard. I'm Clayton Neville.
34: The biggest obstacles to President Donald Trump's executive order on vaccines may be the logistical challenges. I'm Lisa Dwyer.
35: Luigi Mangione is expected to plead guilty in the federal case accusing him of stalking and killing United Healthcare CEO Brian Thompson. I'm Mike Hempen.
0: All ahead on America in the Morning. Now 7 past. The more than 5,000 sailors aboard the problem-plagued USS Abraham Lincoln, stationed near the Persian Gulf for months, may soon be getting some relief following congressional outrage and concerns over the health of the sailors on board. Details from correspondent Jim Roop.
28: The Abraham Lincoln has been in the Northern Arabian Sea supporting U.S. efforts in the war with Iran for more than 250 days now, in its ninth month. And with issues such as broken toilets, moldy showers, low food supply, shortage of basic hygiene products available in the ship's store, is taking a mental health toll on the military members aboard that ship.
29: This is an outrage.
28: Democrat Senator Jack Reed tells CNN morale aboard the ship, very, very low.
29: They deserve much more than that. They're defending this nation. And I think this is all a result of the very poor planning of this White House and Department of Defense, their lack of a real goal, and the feeling right now among those sailors that they don't know how this is going to end.
28: The Military Times, Stars and Stripes, and the Navy Times are reporting morale is so low and the mental health pressure, fatigue, and other issues increasing. One sailor has reportedly jumped overboard, and other sailors have attempted to jump overboard from the deck of the ship. Parents of those deployed are concerned, like Nicole Conrad.
36: Our government needs to be doing more for our military that's sitting over there.
28: According to the Navy and Secretary of War Pete Hegseth, these reports are exaggerated. A statement from the Navy reads, quote, "Based on information available to the command, we have not identified an increase in reported suicidal ideation or suicide attempts aboard the ship," end quote. Democrat lawmakers are demanding answers to the reports and concerns by the parents and loved ones of those on board the Abraham Lincoln. Senator Ruben Gallego, a Marine veteran, tells CNN the Trump administration is not considering these sailors at all.
37: They only want to use them as much as they can and abuse them as much as they can, and not really thinking about the best outcome for them.
28: The Navy is now planning on relieving the Abraham Lincoln, replacing it with the USS George Washington. Along with all this, the Wall Street Journal is reporting, and Reuters, that President Trump is also directing the Navy to remove the technology used to launch jet fighters from the aircraft carriers, which is an electromagnetic catapult system, and replace that technology with the old steam catapults, a move expected to cost billions of dollars. I'm Jim Roop.
0: As reported earlier, Caroline Leavitt is leaving the Trump administration at the end of the month, stepping down as White House press secretary to become a full-time mom to her two young children. Joan Jones reports that the White House has not so far floated any names as a replacement for the youngest ever White House press secretary.
1: President Trump made the announcement on Wednesday, praising Leavitt as one of the best White House press secretaries in the history of the office. Leavitt, who is 28, became the youngest person ever to hold the job when she took over in January of 25. Despite her age, Leavitt was tough and at times unapologetic.
4: You're a left-wing hack. You're not a reporter. You're posing in this room as a journalist. Of course the president supports peaceful protests. What a stupid question. The least evidence to try to boost her standing with the president are the people in this room who constantly try to sow distrust and chaos amongst the president's cabinet, and it is not working.
1: She had just returned to the White House after giving birth to her second child. In an ex post, she said, quote, "The truth is, since returning to the White House after the birth of my daughter, I have felt in my heart that I cannot be the best mom my two young children deserve." Within the administration, she'll be missed. Deputy Chief of Staff Stephen Miller on Fox News.
6: For me, because Caroline is not just a colleague, not just someone for whom I have endless respect and admiration, but she's a close friend, someone I've got to know well, someone that my family has gotten to know well, someone that has really been in every way a source of joy in so many of our lives. Professionally, her credentials, her accolades, her achievements are second to none.
1: As for who will replace her, no firm decision yet, but among the names being floated, conservative political strategist Scott Jennings, lawyer and political advisor Alina Habba, and Carrie Lake, former TV news anchor, now serving as the senior advisor to the United States Agency for Global Media. I'm Joan Jones.
0: 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It's 12 after. Trump's name in the on-again, off-again Kennedy Center when America in the Morning returns after these messages.
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4: For an afternoon thundershower a bit farther to the northwest and southwest, including the southern half or so of Idaho, nearly all of Nevada, and a large chunk of interior central and southern California, while showers and storms spread from southern Montana into the Dakotas. In Memphis, Tennessee, today looks sunny and hot, the high 99. For Elko, Nevada, expect sun at times with a thundershower around and a high of 81. That's the nation's weather. I'm AccuWeather.com meteorologist LaTroy Thornton.
5: 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The Trump-appointed Kennedy Center Board voted Thursday to partially close the iconic Arts Center for up to 2 years during renovations and to also return his name to the Kennedy Center facade, a move that could face a legal challenge. Correspondent Jennifer King reports.
6: The hand-picked board of the Kennedy Center has voted to move forward with a two-year closure to allow for renovation work called for by President Trump.
7: It's run down, it's dilapidated, it's sort of dangerous, things fall out. And we're going to have something that when it opens, it's going to be brand new, beautiful.
6: The board is also naming the plaza in front after Trump and putting his name back on the facade at the sprawling performing arts venue. The new inscription would read, "The John F. Kennedy Center for the Performing Arts, restored and renovated by President Donald Trump." It's not yet clear if that would run afoul of a May court order by a U.S. district judge who blocked the closure as ill-informed and said Trump's name had been added illegally. Ohio Congresswoman Joyce Beatty, who filed the lawsuit opposing the changes, called the latest development a transparent effort to circumvent the court's ruling.
8: This morning's decision to close the center and the surprise agenda item to put Donald Trump's name back on the building was more of the same. This latest development is a transparent effort to circumvent the court's ruling, and I will continue to fight for this treasured national monument.
6: Jennifer King, Washington.
5: A federal judge has dismissed the Trump administration's civil rights lawsuit against Harvard University that accused the school of allowing anti-Semitism on campus. Correspondent Clayton Neville reports.
9: The Trump administration argued that Harvard had violated Title VI by failing to protect Israeli and Jewish students. The university accused of having rewarded protests that erupted on campus amid the Israel-Hamas war and allowing demonstrators to restrict students' access to classrooms. The DOJ also claimed that Harvard fostered a hostile education environment for Jewish students. Well, this week, U.S. District Judge Richard Stern said that the allegations didn't show an ongoing violation of Title VI. The Attorney General's office responded by saying the administration disagrees with that ruling and is considering next steps. This, as other lawsuits involving Harvard and the Trump administration, are still playing out in the courts, including an appeal concerning the fate of billions of federal dollars that the school receives. I'm Clayton Neville.
5: It's 19 after. An historic cattle shortage forces Tyson Foods to close two facilities. That and more in business news when America in the Morning continues after these messages.
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5: Welcome back. You're with America in the Morning. Fortune Online reports the U.S. government is about to sell 30-year bonds at the highest interest rate in a quarter of a century after an historic sell-off that has stirred speculation the nation will tilt borrowing further towards short-term debt maturities. Interest on the public debt continues to be a key driver of the nation's budget deficit. For the fiscal year to date, the tally is $1.17 trillion, a 15% increase. Prices on consumer and wholesale goods aren't rising as much as feared, and that's been good for stock prices. Two straight days of softer-than-expected inflation data was a catalyst to send the S&P 500 to an all-time high, and both the Dow and the Nasdaq had a winning Thursday. The inflation news was important for another reason, as the Federal Reserve is now likely to leave interest rates alone when they meet next month. Tech shares had solid gains Thursday, led by chip makers SanDisk, Intel, and Micron Technologies. Damian Troyce has a recap from Wall Street.
6: I'm Damian Troyce, and this is the AP Markets Report. Stocks rose to records on Wall Street Thursday. The S&P 500 rose 0.7% and topped its prior all-time high set last week. The Dow rose 0.1% and the Nasdaq Composite rose 0.8%. Treasury yields eased in the bond market. A report showed that the rate of inflation at the wholesale level slowed in July. That follows a report Wednesday that showed the rate of inflation at the consumer level also slowed in July. Crude oil prices fell. They've been swinging sharply recently over uncertainty about the U.S. war with Iran. Damian Troisi, New York.
5: Shares of Workday popped nearly 18% for their best day since 2016 on a report that private equity firm Silver Lake is in talks to buy the human resources software maker. Concerns that artificial intelligence tools will upend software's business model have weighed on Workday shares in recent months. An acquisition in the space could hint at renewed software appetite despite these fears. No comment from Workday or Silver Lake, according to CNBC. Tyson Foods announced it will close two facilities and is pursuing the sale of a third as it makes strategic changes to its beef business. According to Fox Business, the company will end operations at its Joslin, Illinois beef plant and its Eagle Mountain, Utah case ready facility while pursuing a sale of its Pasco, Washington beef facility, according to a Tyson Foods news release. The company says capacity from the Illinois and Utah facilities will be shifted to other Tyson locations. It's 24 after. When we return on America in the Morning, the latest vaccine controversy out of D.C. after these messages.
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0: It's 26 past. Thanks for listening. America in the Morning continues. This week's new White House directives on vaccines seems to be causing some controversy where it comes to the vaccination process. Correspondent Lisa Dwyer explains.
1: The biggest obstacles to President Donald Trump's executive order on vaccines may be the logistical challenges it poses for U.S. parents, health providers, and drug makers. Earlier this week, President Trump said the plan is to separate childhood vaccinations.
2: At 1 year, you should have 5 separate visits for vaccines rather than getting them all in the same day.
1: Health experts say vaccination rates are likely to fall because parents will need to take children to more appointments. There is also concern over the financial cost. Vaccine makers will need to build new manufacturing plants capable of producing millions of extra doses. Individual shots have not been marketed separately in the U.S. for decades. I'm Lisa Dwyer.
0: The U.S. federal court in Manhattan will be the scene today when Luigi Mangione, charged with the killing of a health insurance executive, is expected to plead guilty. Correspondent Mike Hempen reports the plea will resolve the federal case 1 month before Mangione is expected to face New York State charges on murder next month.
3: A source tells the Associated Press that Luigi Mangione is expected to plead guilty as early as Friday in the federal case accusing him of stalking and killing UnitedHealthcare CEO Brian Thompson. The person speaking anonymously also says it's possible Mangione could change his mind. He's expected to attend a hearing Friday in the case. Mangione is accused of shooting Thompson outside a New York City hotel in December 2024. His lawyers and spokespeople for the Justice Department and Manhattan federal prosecutors have declined to comment. I'm Mike Hempen.
0: America in the Morning for Friday, August 14th, 2026 is produced by Jeff McKay. I'm John Trout. This is Westwood One.
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5: 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Coming up this half hour.
15: The idea of overhauling the Supreme Court is something House Minority Leader Hakeem Jeffries is eyeing. I'm Julie Walker.
16: 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I'm Clayton Neville.
17: 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I'm Jennifer King.
18: 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I'm Marcela Sanchez.
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20: 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I'm Kevin Carr.
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14: 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It does a great job on chicken, including chicken breasts. 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You can see me doing some sausages on there. I'm going to put up some videos of some chicken breasts later this week. Even does a great job on shrimp, on veggies. 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

0: Welcome back as America in the Morning continues. AccuWeather.com meteorologist LaTroy Thornton has a check of the nation's outlook.
1: Another round of more widespread monsoon thunderstorm activity is in store for today, and this means that not only are places such as the Four Corner States, Nevada, Wyoming, and Montana in line for an afternoon thunderstorm that could bring a downpour, areas such as eastern Idaho, southwestern Montana, and even the Dakotas could have a thundershower around at any time today thanks to a storm pushing eastward through that area. In addition, that thundershower risk extends farther west today than it did on Thursday, including more places from the foothills of the Sierra Nevada to eastern parts of interior Southern California. To the east of there, a largely stalled out front draped over the center of the nation continues to be the focus for some showers and thunderstorms today, including places from eastern Colorado and western Nebraska through northern Kansas, Iowa, and Illinois in the wet weather, and south and east through Indiana, portions of Ohio and Kentucky, and extending right through the mid-Atlantic, including the Delmarva Peninsula. Some of those storms may be particularly heavy during the day from eastern Kentucky into West Virginia and neighboring portions of Virginia, but there could also be an afternoon thunderstorm around from the Carolinas south and west through much of Georgia, southeastern Alabama, and just about all of Florida once again, as well as parts of the Texas and Louisiana Gulf coasts. Showers look to remain mostly to the south of the northeastern U.S. today, but some areas from southwestern Pennsylvania to far southern New Jersey could have a shower or two around. Any showers should be more numerous today, though, from Maine through northern portions of Vermont, New Hampshire, and New York, while much of the rest of the region ends up with lower humidity than some recent days, with much of the west coast of the United States looking dry for this Friday. That's the weather across America. I'm AccuWeather.com meteorologist LaTroy Thornton.
0: 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House Minority Leader Hakeem Jeffries says his party has big plans for the Supreme Court if the Democrats can win back the House in November elections. Correspondent Julie Walker reports it's not just the justices that Democrats have their eyes on.
2: The Trump administration and that Republicans have adopted voter suppression as an electoral strategy. And they're going to do everything they can to try to rig the election in their favor. We've already seen that through the gerrymandering efforts. And then the Supreme Court aided and abetted the MAGA extremists by unleashing Jim Crow-like tactics in the South.
3: The idea of overhauling the Supreme Court is something House Minority Leader Hakeem Jeffries is eyeing if the Democrats can regain power.
2: In my view, dramatic Supreme Court reform is necessary. And, you know, I'm going to leave it to the Democrats on the Judiciary Committee, led by Jamie Raskin, who will be the next chair. The American people give us the ability to govern on their behalf in the majority. And there's a variety of different options that are on the table, and I think that we can't foreclose any single one of them.
3: He was speaking Thursday at the National Association of Black Journalists convention in Atlanta.
2: The conservative right-wing majority on the Supreme Court has become, you know, basically a subsidiary of the MAGA Republican Party.
3: Jeffrey says several options are on the table.
2: I think transition, change, renewal will continue to be an important part of the story. And that energy is being brought to the House in a variety of different ways, including from our progressive members.
3: He also says Democrats still want to pass the Voting Rights Act and that the party would overhaul congressional procedures to do that.
2: If you've got people in office who are focused primarily in enriching themselves, their family, their friends, and their donors, then they're not focused on making life more affordable for the American people. And so from beginning on day one, we're going to hold the crooks accountable.
3: In Atlanta, I'm Julie Walker.
0: A Massachusetts teenager had his first court appearance Thursday on murder charges in the deaths of his mother and younger brother at their home this week. Correspondent Clayton Neville reports investigators found that the teen used ChatGPT to research fantasies surrounding the murders.
4: 17-year-old Acton, Massachusetts teenager Arjun Aravind was arraigned in Concord District Court without bail on Thursday for the murders of his 45-year-old mother and 14-year-old brother. According to Middlesex County District Attorney Marion Ryan, documents show that Arjun used ChatGPT to explore dark ideas and create gothic novel-style stories about killing his family.
5: We put an enormous weight on our kids. We know the information we've developed about social media. We know that kids will be seeing and reading about this likely on social media. And we know that it is going to take time for the community to process this, even though fortunately the public threat has been abated, but to process this and to start thinking about how we heal.
4: The teenager was in court on Thursday for arraignment on the murder charges.
6: It's alleged that in the town of Acton on August 11, 2026, you did commit counts 1 and 2, murder, count 3, assault and battery with a dangerous weapon, count 4, assault and battery with a dangerous weapon, count 5 and 6, assault and battery.
4: He pleaded not guilty.
7: Mr. Aravind, a plea of not guilty has been entered on your behalf. You qualify for the appointment of counsel. Attorney DeWitt has been appointed to represent you.
4: Aravind will undergo a mental health evaluation. His father had reportedly become alarmed by his son's internet activity and started hiding knives in the home. Investigators said that a heavily damaged, bloody laptop computer was found consistent with it being used during the assault. Police also found what appeared to be a knife that was used in the attack. Documents referred to a bent utensil, possibly a knife with an orange handle. I'm Clayton Neville.
0: The Trump administration is defending plans to outfit ICE agents with so-called shock gloves, tools that the White House border czar says is both effective and non-lethal. Correspondent Jennifer King reports a Kentucky jailer explains how they work and why it's considered effective.
8: White House Border Czar Tom Homan is defending plans to spend up to $20 million to give ICE officers electric gloves that can deliver a painful shock.
9: Just another tool in the tool belt of ICE officers who are under a 9,000% increase in death threats, an actual 1,400% increase in actual threats. So it's just another tool to help, you know, those who don't want to be compliant, those who attack law enforcement officers, to bring them into compliance without using deadly force.
8: In an interview on Fox News Channel, Homan says the gloves are a tool to help officers end confrontations without using lethal force.
9: You know, you just can't go from 0 to 100, right? And first thing you go for is lethal force. So, you know, we have OC spray. We have tasers. So the glove is, you know, the latest thing they're looking at to help in situations. You've seen the videos in the past year and a half, the fights on the street where officers are overwhelmed. This would be a tool they can use to make someone compliant.
8: In Bardstown, Kentucky, Nelson County jailer Justin Hall says his agency began using the gloves sparingly 4 years ago.
10: It doesn't incapacitate you, but it, you know, I've been exposed to this probably 10 to 15 times myself. And it's, I guess the best way to describe it, I mean, it basically takes all your focus off everything that's going to basically where you're getting grabbed at. And then as soon as you let go, it's gone. There's no marks that's left or anything like that. And it lets you get the control of the person to where you can get them in a safer location and actually try to gain compliance.
8: Paul says that unlike tasers, the gloves do not leave burn marks or cause people to fall down.
10: It doesn't incapacitate a person like a taser. I'm sure several people have seen taser videos where you hit somebody and they fall on the ground and stuff like that. Then and get stiff. This has no incapacitation with it.
8: Civil rights groups say the gloves are cruel and there are concerns about their safety. I'm Jennifer King.
0: 16 till. Levi Strauss Company, the latest to fall for a hacker scam. When America in the Morning continues after these messages.
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0: Now 14 till. America in the Morning continues. There were three executions of prisoners on Thursday. Tennessee executed death row inmate Anthony Darrell Hines Thursday morning. Hines was executed for the 1985 murder of Katherine Jean Jenkins, who left behind four children and a husband when her life was taken. The execution comes less than 3 months after Tennessee's last execution attempt was called off, when the execution team ran into problems establishing the IV access needed for lethal injection. Carlos Cuesta Rodriguez died by lethal injection in Oklahoma minutes after the Hines execution. The 70-year-old was convicted of murdering his girlfriend in 2003. On Thursday afternoon, Alabama executed Jeremy Williams for the 2021 rape and murder of a young Georgia girl. Williams had declined to appeal and requested that his death sentence be carried out. The mother of the girl Williams killed is serving a 20-year prison sentence after pleading guilty to sex trafficking. America in the Morning continues. There's a recall of about a 250,000 mini refrigerators. Correspondent Mike Hempen has details.
1: Kalula has recalled about 250,000 mini fridges due to fire and burn hazards. The Consumer Product Safety Commission says the recall affects certain 10-liter and 15-liter mini fridges that have an electric switch that can short circuit. Consumers are urged to stop using the recalled mini fridges immediately. The company has received at least 19 reports of the products overheating or catching fire, causing more than $80,000 in property damage. The recall covers older model mini fridges sold between January of 2019 and October of 2024. I'm Mike Hempen.
0: Lawyers for the man charged with killing Charlie Kirk said their client shouldn't get the death penalty because the shooter hit the intended target and no one else was endangered when the conservative activist was shot from a rooftop at an event in Utah last year. Defendant Tyler Robinson's attorneys say the bullet traveled above the crowd of several thousand people at Utah Valley University on September 10th and claimed there were no threats to others. Prosecutors have said numerous people were within a zone of danger around Kirk, where a stray or ricocheting bullet could have hurt anyone close to the victim. Robinson is charged with aggravated murder but has not yet entered a plea. He turned himself in a day after Kirk was killed. Shifting gears, after 3 months, there's finally a winning ticket for the Powerball jackpot, and one person has it. Correspondent Marcela Sanchez reports.
2: One lucky winner in Western Illinois has won the $1 billion Powerball jackpot, but it's still not clear if the winner has come forward. Lottery officials say the ticket was won Wednesday night and was bought at a Hy-Vee gas station in Quincy. The $1 billion can be paid out over 29 years or taken as a lump sum of $450.5 million, with winners almost always taking the lump sum. The Powerball jackpot now resets to $20 million for Saturday's drawing. The odds of winning the jackpot are 1 in 292 million. I'm Marcela Sanchez.
0: Levi Strauss disclosed that hackers talked their way past employees with nothing but phone calls. The new old tech guy Chuck Palm has that story.
3: Levi Strauss disclosed this week that hackers have social engineered three employees over the phone, then walked away with company data straight off of their laptops. The weakest link in security is not your phone or a firewall, it's the people. Fortunately, no customer data was touched, and Levi says business kept running normally. Nobody even hacked a server. Somebody just called on the phone, sounded convincing enough, and got an employee to hand over access. Levi makes the iconic 501 jeans, running 19,000 employees, and pulls in $6 billion a year. And none of that stopped the three phone calls from gaining access to their network. Investigators are linking the attack to a voice phishing group that reportedly hit hundreds of organizations this year using the exact same playbook. This is probably happening to your company, too. Voice phishing works because it targets trust, not technology. And most companies train their employees to spot suspicious emails, but not a convincing phone call from IT or the help desk. If someone calls you cold and asks to reset a password, install software, or approve something urgent, hang up and call back on a number that you know is real. And if you work in HR, update your policies. I'm the new old tech guy, Chuck Palm.
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4: Baseball's Field of Dreams game in Dyersville, Iowa last night. The Phillies mowed down the Twins 7-1. 26 Hall of Famers emerged from the cornfield before the game, including former Phillies Mike Schmidt, Steve Carlton, and Jim Cott, and ex-Twins Joe Mauer, Bert Blyleven, and Jim Cott. Then Kyle Schwarber led off the game by hitting one right back out into the cornfield, and he did it again in the fourth to give him a league-leading 37 long balls on the season. Elsewhere, five shutouts around the league. Cade Cavalli took a no-hitter into the seventh as the Nationals stymied the Cubs 7-0. Michael Busch's two-out single in the seventh, the only hit Chicago got. Red Sox blistered the Blue Jays 7-0. Peyton Tolley fired eight innings of two-hit ball for interim skipper Chad Tracy.
5: I think we've seen that a couple of times, including the last outing where it was more strikeout oriented, but he's fantastic. You know, he's been really good, and we're going to need him to keep doing that down the stretch, but it was a really good outing.
4: Caleb Durbin belted a grand slam, and the Angels romped over the Rangers 7-0. Walbert Urania and the Greeters with a five-hitter. Tigers blanked the Guardians 3-0. Cater Montero and the Kids with a four-hitter, and Logan Gilbert and friends served up a four-hit combo plate as the Mariners shut out the Yankees 1-0. Weston Wilson's second inning dinger, the only run of the day. Pirates routed the Marlins 13-1. Braxton Ashcraft went the distance on a three-hitter with 10 Ks, and his catcher, nine-hole hitter Rafael Flores, hit a pair of three-run jacks. Brewers scored three in the ninth to ram the Dodgers, and the Reds held off the White Sox. Golf's FedEx Cup playoffs underway with the St. Jude Classic in Memphis. A five-way log jam at the top of the leaderboard after the first round, and seven more players are just one shot back. That's Friday Sports.
0: Thank you, sir. It's 7 till. When we return on America in the Morning, sharks, stingrays, and beachgoers after these messages.
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0: It's 5 till. This is America in the Morning. There's certainly something going on in the water this year, with more shark sightings on the East Coast and even a case in Maine where a lifeguard was grabbed by a great white shark that tried to drag him underwater on the West Coast. The problem is stingrays and cases of more lashings closer to shore than ever. More on what's lurking in the abyss with correspondent Lisa Dwyer.
1: As a marine heat wave warms coastal waters, two state beaches near Huntington Beach, California, have reported more than 3,100 stingray incidents so far this year, twice the number for all of 2025. Researchers are catching the rays in nets and clipping their sharp barbs. Researcher at Long Beach State University, Professor Chris Lowe.
2: Seal Beach in Southern California, better known as Ray Bay. And the reason why it's called Ray Bay is for at least 60 years, round stingrays seem to aggregate here, probably because there's a power plant that discharges warm water, and the sediments are fine, which makes for an ideal stingray habitat.
1: Their numbers are in the thousands.
2: And we've estimated at this beach on one day, there are probably over 16,000 rays in an area the size of a football field.
1: And this year,
2: during El Niños, we get more of them up from the south, and they come closer to shore. So this year, we're expecting record numbers.
1: I'm Lisa Dwyer.
0: Heading to theaters this weekend, it's Dinosaurs Meeting Suburbia in a new sci-fi thriller. Entertainment reporter Kevin Carr has a sneak peek at The End of Oak Street.
3: Dinosaurs move to the suburbs in the sci-fi thriller The End of Oak Street.
4: What's happening to us?
3: The film follows a family that wakes up hundreds of millions of years in the past when their neighborhood is flung back to prehistoric times.
5: I think that our neighborhood, our house, whole street has moved.
3: They must battle dinosaurs and other creatures as they attempt to find a way home.
5: Grab anything you can use as a weapon.
3: I'll be honest, this is a pretty good idea for a film. Any kind of dino action can be a lot of fun in the waning days of summer.
6: Oh my God, run!
3: However, in an attempt to make the family relatable, allowing for character arcs and resolutions, they forgot to make any of them even remotely likable.
4: What are we gonna do? We're going to survive.
3: I mean, what's the point of a survival thriller if you don't care if your characters actually, you know, survive?
7: What about the people who are out there getting eaten?
3: The dinosaur scenes are pretty decent, though ultimately repetitive. And as can be a problem with science fiction, by offering a brief explanation, the movie becomes more ridiculous than if things were left unsaid.
8: Did anybody else see that weird light last night?
4: A weird light.
3: Ultimately, this film has good dino smackdowns, but terrible characters with some laughable plot points.
5: We're in the past, aren't we?
4: Now, is that even possible?
3: The End of Oak Street gets 2 theropods out of 5. I'm Kevin Carr, and that's the way I see it.
0: That's our show for today, Friday, August 14th, 2026. America in the Morning is produced by Jeff McKay. I'm John Trout. This is Westwood One.
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0: It's Friday. Good morning. Yay, August the 14th. It. Yes, we made it. I'm Bob DiCastro.
1: And I'm Sandra Endo. Thanks for joining us. A big weekend ahead. Right, Samana?
2: Oh, yeah. And it's going to be a beautiful weekend ahead. Good morning, Sandra. Good morning, Bob. And, of course, to all our viewers out there. A live look right now at LAX for folks either leaving town or coming into town. And if you are coming into town, you'll be met with really great picture-perfect conditions for summer. We're going to be back to normal. Today, temperatures roll down, perhaps maybe even a little cooler off of yesterday's highs. Numbers right now, 68 degrees in Burbank. Good morning out to Santa Monica at 70 degrees, 62 in Corona. The marine layer, it continues on through the morning, and we're expecting it to dissipate a tad, so we'll get a mixed bag of some sunshine and some low-level clouds in the morning. Even a hint of drizzle is possible. Lots of sunshine pouring into our valleys, and temperatures, look at the range, mainly in the 80s. Our mountain communities also a 10% chance at seeing some precipitation, and we continue to see lots of sunshine also for our high deserts. Low deserts, keeping things in the triple digits if you're heading over to Palm Springs. A closer look at the 7-day forecast coming up. Meantime, traffic conditions, and we do have an issue. We're going to take you all the way towards the Acton and Agua Dulce area. Earlier, there was a gas tanker versus a vehicle northbound side of the 14 and Escondido Canyon Road. We have reports that because it was an oil tanker involved collision, there's absorbent that they're going to put on the freeway there to help those conditions and reopen the freeway soon. Northbound 110 from the 405, just 12 minutes. Westbound 60 from 57, coming inbound 23 minutes. And a live Caltrans camera look. This is the 5, the 405 rather, at 5 looking good. Back to you two.
1: Samana, thank you. Homicide investigators from the LA County Sheriff's Department are looking into a shooting death in Compton. It happened last night at around 10 o'clock on South Stanford Avenue. The victim, an adult man, was pronounced dead at the scene. The Sheriff's Department isn't releasing any more details at this time, but is asking anyone with information about this crime to call them.
0: And now to a growing dispute in Boyle Heights. The city of LA says Lineage will miss a deadline today to clear out its burned out warehouse. But the company says not so fast.
1: Gigi Graciette live in Boyle Heights with more on what we know, including reaction from the residents caught in the middle of all this. Right, Gigi?
3: That's right. And there are conflicting sides to this story. The company is looking at one date. The city says no, that date is actually today. Take a look. We're here and you can see that half of the building has now been torn down. And the work continues around the clock. I haven't been here in about a month, and I thought, I expected that the smell would be much better since most of the building is gone and most of the waste, that rotting food is gone. But I can tell you the smell is just overpowering. It is a smell of rotting food. Meanwhile, residents who have to put up with this round the clock say they're angry, they're frustrated, they're sad, and they're mad.
4: Lineage is a multi-billion dollar company with the resources to meet this deadline, but we know now that they will not meet it.
3: A virtual town hall meeting yesterday where you could feel the frustration from Boyle Heights residents and business owners as they heard from city officials, including the mayor, who said she'll use every city resource possible to demand compliance and hold Lineage accountable for every day that residents here are forced to breathe the putrid air and deal with flies and rats. Under her executive directive issued in July, the deadline to clear out the food waste expires at 5 p.m. today. As of Wednesday, Lineage reported it had removed about 93% of the bulk food waste. The news the deadline won't be met, frustrating for those who live and work here.
5: Were any of your questions answered?
6: No, because I wasn't on
7: Zoom. I even asked 3 on Zoom. None of them were answered.
6: You know, this is ridiculous. If we're being censored, and so we can't speak only through Zoom. That's why we came here.
5: What kind of emotions do you have leaving here?
8: I mean, not that happy because, I mean, we've lost a lot with the small business, you know, and losing a lot of work and then not getting enough answers of what we need.
3: The South Coast Air Quality Management District says they've received more than 4,200 odor complaints and have issued 25 violation notices. And while the city says Lineage will be in violation of their cleanup deadline today, the company says that's simply not true. In a written statement, the company said in part, the 45-day cleanup clock began on July 7th. That's the day the Los Angeles Fire Department ended its 24-hour fire watch at the site after persistent flare-ups made it unsafe to enter. That date is documented in every report we have submitted to the city, and it is the start date recognized by the South Coast AQMD. We are at day 37. We have time remaining, and we intend to use every hour of it. Bringing it back here live, you can see those misters, those sprayers, part of the odor abatement program that Lineage is working on. And as I've said in the past, this is a mixed-use neighborhood. You've got the industry part, the industrial part, like Lineage, the food, cold food storage warehouse. And then right across the street, you've got people living. You've got homes up and down these different blocks. So very challenging for the folks who live here, dealing not only with this odor, but the flies and also the vermin. Reporting live, I'm Gigi Graciette. Back to you.
1: All right, Gigi, thank you. New developments now in the war with Iran. The Trump administration says oil is moving through the Strait of Hormuz, promising that gas prices will go down.
0: Meantime, Democrats on the Hill say the ongoing war is taking a big toll on the U.S. military. Doug Lazader has the very latest from Washington on this Friday. Good morning, Doug.
9: Good morning, guys. The White House is promising that help is on the way for U.S. consumers and for some U.S. service members who could be getting a break now after a very long deployment.
10: After nearly 9 months at sea, the USS Abraham Lincoln may soon be heading home. The unusually long deployment allowed the carrier to support the war with Iran, but Democrats say service members were paying too high of a price, with reports of deteriorating conditions on board.
11: I don't think President Trump is listening to these alarming examples of how sailors have been pushed to the very limits.
10: The Pentagon pushed back on those reports. As the administration said, the flow of oil through the Strait of Hormuz is now a top priority, even coming before Iran's nuclear program.
12: That's goal number one, keep oil and gas cheap for Americans all over our country.
10: Iran's military disputed claims that more and more oil is getting through the strait.
13: 8 to 9 million barrels a day going through the strait every day.
10: Energy Secretary Chris Wright, though, says ships are getting through and relief is on the way.
13: 4 years ago under the Biden administration, we had $5 a gallon gasoline. So the goal of the Trump administration is to get this back down towards $3. And we absolutely will get there. The question is just the timing of that.
9: But according to AAA, the average price of gas nationwide remains at just over $4 a gallon. It did go up a little bit overnight. Back to you guys.
0: Doug, is how much oil is actually making its way through the Strait of Hormuz? And are the shipping companies still comfortable with allowing their ships to transit the strait?
9: Well, this is the thing. I mean, you know, a lot of these ships, according to the administration, are getting through, you know, without their transponders on, in essence. So that's why they don't think the public is aware of how much is getting through. Also talking about more reliance on pipelines, for instance, to avoid the strait altogether. But you're right. I mean, for these shipping companies that have to deal with insurance carriers and so on, it's a risky move to transit the strait.
0: All right. Doug is live for us in Washington. Doug, we appreciate it. Thank you. A familiar gathering spot in the Pacific Palisades is getting ready to welcome back visitors.
1: Palisades Village reopens tomorrow after months of repairs following the Palisades fire. And Christy Fajardo is there live with more on the big comeback. Hi there, Christy.
14: Yeah, good morning. It is a very busy morning here at the Palisades Village. In fact, take a look here behind me. You can see all of the work crews that are driving in. There's also security. They're working ahead of tomorrow's grand reopening. But if you look at the Bruno Cucinelli store there, it looks like not all of the businesses will be reopening tomorrow, because that one, when they opened the door, you could see didn't have walls. But still, this is being hailed as a major milestone in the rebuilding of the Palisades. And, you know, I got to tell you, though, it is bittersweet. And that's the reason why. Take a look over there. Some businesses are not any closer to reopening, and many people have still not been able to rebuild their homes. So while they're happy to see this reopening, it also makes some people sad that they're not any closer to returning. But it has been 19 months since the Palisades fire ripped through this community. Thousands of homes and businesses were lost. The village, which had private firefighters, survived but sustained major smoke and water damage. And it's taken $100 million in renovations and more than a year and a half to get it back to what it is today. Crews stripped portions of the property down to the framing. They treated wood, had to take down and replace walls, not to mention replacing insulation and air conditioning ducts. And really, the list just goes on and on. Developer Rick Caruso announced the reopening date on Instagram last month, writing, "I'm so excited to share the news. Palisades Village is officially reopening to the public on the morning of August 15th. The center is a major dining and shopping hub, and every opening, every home that is rebuilt is one step closer to bringing back the community that once thrived here." Now back out here live, the ribbon cutting ceremony takes place at 10:30 a.m. tomorrow, but festivities will last till 8 o'clock. We're told there's going to be live entertainment, tastings, and activities for the family. Live in the Palisades, I'm Christy Fajardo. Let's send it back to you.
0: Wow, $100 million to fix that up. Amazing. And 19 months. Christy, okay, we'll check in with you. Thanks so much.
1: That's going to be great weather for a big celebration in the Palisades.
2: Yeah, the weather conditions are going to be a lot cooler than It's going to be cooler than what we have been experiencing.
1: What?
2: There it is. It's Friday. So temperature highs in the Pacific Palisades, about low 70s. Yeah, actually, do you have anything left
0: There's some in there.
2: And it's going to be a beautiful weekend, Sandra, Bob, and to all our viewers, as well as our listeners at 790 KPC. Temperatures yesterday, about 83 degrees, and that's a blue box.
1: Wow, first blue box in a long time.
2: First blue box in a while. And we are anticipating another blue box today, and a gray box Saturday and Sunday, which just translates to being on average. So we're anticipating 84 degrees. So picture perfect summer weekend is what we're forecasting. But next week, we're anticipating a gradual warm up. So the heat's not going away. We're just getting a little bit of a break from the extreme heat. And in terms of August rainfall, no rain so far, at least nothing measurable. We'll keep on with the temperatures in the downtown LA area. 82 today, 84 tomorrow, which is Saturday, so still cooler. And eventually we'll get back in the 80s sometime Wednesday, Thursday. Here's a look at our forecast highs. 86 degrees in Santa Clarita, 82 in downtown LA, 90 degrees in Riverside today. Out of the triple digits for much of the high deserts. Low deserts, Palm Springs just squeaking into about 101 degrees if you're heading into the Coachella Valley. And numbers for Ontario still sitting at a nice 87 today, but warming up, look at that, back to upper 90s.
1: Ooh.
2: And close to triple digits again. And looking even further out, we're talking about August 24th, 6-10 days out, warmer than normal conditions. And there will be kids getting back to school next week, so.
1: Yes!
2: Yeah, exciting, but still pretty hot by then. I'll have more details on what's coming up. We've got a close eye on Tropical Storm Lala. Southern Californians have obviously on the island. I have friends that are there. They're going to try to get out later
1: Hawaii,
2: today.
1: Right?
2: Mm-hmm. On Hawaii. Expected to be a Category 1 hurricane as early as tomorrow, so we've got a close eye on that. Now, traffic conditions. We got a close eye on this for you. Traveling along the westbound 91 stretch at the 55. A work truck involved collision is tying up two lanes through the Anaheim Yorba Linda area. We're looking at speeds down to 7 miles an hour. If that's part of your ride, you want to make sure you give yourself extra time. And this signaler is still in place for at least the next 3 hours. Gas tanker involved collision with another vehicle. Northbound 14 at Escondido Canyon Road through the Agua Dulce and Acton area. Caltrans is hard at work. That gas tanker did spill fuel on the roadway, so yeah, they will be cleaning that up for the next few hours. Real-time traffic through downtown overall looks really good. Just 13 minutes, northbound 110 through 405, and live Caltrans camera.

0: Good evening, and thank you for joining us tonight. I'm Tiffany Meyer.
1: Hey, what are you watching?
2: 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It's called NTD Evening News.
1: What?
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0: Good evening, and thank you for joining us tonight. I'm Tiffany Meyer.
1: Hey, what are you watching?
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1: What?
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1: Is it local news?
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8: There is a new star on the Hollywood Walk of Fame.
9: And it belongs to a true blue Dodger legend.
10: Ladies and gentlemen, we proudly welcome to the Hollywood Walk of Fame, Orel Hershiser!
9: Orel Hershiser's star was awarded for the sports entertainment category. The pitching legend has been a Dodger broadcaster since 2014, following 7 years with ESPN. The MC for yesterday's big event, one block east of Highland Avenue, was Bob Costas. All of the speakers, including Clayton Kershaw, Dave Roberts, emphasized Orel's kindness.
11: He's always there just to be a helpful guy, somebody that was never negative, never told you what you did wrong, even when it wasn't going good.
12: When the wind is in my face and the organization's face, the one of few people that texts me outside of family is Orel Hershiser, and he says, Doc, it's going to be okay. So give it up for Orel right there. Whew.
13: So there's going to be one name on this star. And there could be hundreds. If life's a team sport, there could be hundreds. But if I could put one more word on that star, it would go above my name. And would it be the word Dodger?
8: Orel Hershiser becomes the third Dodger broadcaster to receive a star on the Hollywood Walk of Fame. Vin Scully and Jaime Harin have the others.
9: Wow. That was so sweet and touching. I really like that.
8: Yeah.
14: Congratulations, getting a star on the Hollywood Walk of Fame. And to see how emotional he got. Mm-hmm. We really can feel it. Good morning, Sandra. Good morning, Bob. And to all our viewers, here's a look at our weather.

0: Our headlines, we are going to continue the cooler than normal pattern. Temperatures are going to drop below average, and temperatures, we're anticipating them not to warm up until at least next week. So you do have quite a bit of time to enjoy this really nice summer weather we've got. And this morning, we are going to be dealing with the marine layer clouds coming back. And eventually partly cloudy, or should I say partly sunny later this afternoon. We'll keep numbers mainly in the 80s, especially for the downtown LA area. Yesterday we saw 83 degrees. Today we're going to be coming down perhaps even a degree cooler off of yesterday's highs and just a couple degrees shy of what's normal. Sunrise at 6:14 this morning and under a lot of cloud cover. Sunset at 7:41 this evening. It's going to be a really nice evening at that. Area of low pressure and that trough of low is what's helping to usher in that stronger sea breeze, and that's what's helping to tame our temperatures. But eventually, as we move through the weekend, which will be nice, Monday, Tuesday, you're going to see this area of high pressure rebound, build back in, and bring us additional heat. So we'll be watching all that. We're also watching the tropics. As I mentioned earlier, we do have tropical storm Lala, about wind speeds at 60 miles an hour. We are anticipating this storm system, this tropical storm, to enhance into a Category 1 hurricane, expected to make landfall possibly along the Hawaiian Islands, perhaps the Big Island. Wind speeds touching about 75 miles an hour. There are currently hurricane warnings in place, as well as tropical storm advisories, and we'll continue to watch that very closely. The last time the Hawaiian Islands saw a hurricane that made a direct hit was back in 1992. We've got temperatures along the coast, 75 degrees. Numbers continue on. Really nice at the beach. A little sea breeze going on in the afternoons with wind speeds perhaps a range of 10 to 15 miles an hour. Interior spots about 82 degrees. Lots of sunshine on the way. And numbers you can see bounce back into the upper 80s. Our valley spots, 88 degrees. And numbers eventually get back into the 90s, flirting with triple digits possibly Tuesday, Wednesday, just a couple of degrees shy of that. Mountain spots, 75 degrees, and maybe an off chance of a sporadic shower courtesy of a hint of monsoon moisture still in place. High deserts at 90 degrees, and that's Appaloosa Valley. Numbers get a little hotter pushing into Wednesday. Low deserts, Palm Springs, if you're heading there on this TGIF Friday, triple digits, and eventually increasing back to 110 degrees by Tuesday. Got you covered traffic wise and taking a look outside on your ride. We do have this ongoing issue, a gas tanker versus vehicle northbound side of the 14 at Escondido Canyon Road. A couple lanes still remain blocked off for the next 3 hours as they do a lot of cleanup work there. And also back to this issue, this collision, work truck crash 91 west at the 55. You're looking at speeds improving to 37 miles an hour as they continue to remove the vehicle out of the way. Here is a look at the 91 live Caltrans camera. Westbound side, at least this portion of 91 moving along, but they will see a little hint of delay as you get closer to the 55 through Anaheim. Stick with us. We've got much more news, weather, and traffic when we come back.
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9: I'm Chris Jakimick. I served in the United States Air Force, and I deployed 3 times. being a veteran, it's interwoven into your DNA, is really the absence of the connection and the purpose that can really drive a lot of veterans to some negative thoughts. 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
17: K-Con Mania. 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
18: It's not only about K-pop, it's growing into K-beauty, K-food, into K-culture, a lot of other parts, so we're very, very excited about that.
17: As crews put the finishing touches on the convention hall, Skyfox overhead as fans are already lining up, and have been for over a week.
16: What is the reason for camping out?
19: So KCON is probably like the biggest K-pop event, you know, one of the biggest in the world. Different artists from different companies and groups are here for like a one of a lifetime kind of lineup. So everyone camps out because this combination of artists you're never going to see again, as well as we're going to see some of our favorites that we don't get to see too often because they don't come to the States or we don't have the opportunity to travel outside of the States.
17: Jesse and his friendly set are at the front of the line.
16: Aren't you hot?
20: Very hot. Very, very. But it's going to be worth it. You know, seeing your faves is like such a surreal dream.
17: What started in 2012, right here in Los Angeles, as a celebration of K-pop, has grown into something much more than music.
18: The fans can experience like a huge, huge K-beauty zone inside the convention. So Olive Young Festa, they brought in like a lot of like brands from Korea, the K-beauty brands. And some of them, I think, are not even in the U.S. right now.
16: Now, there are still some tickets, at least for the convention, available. You can find them on kconusa.com. In downtown Los Angeles, I'm Nick Garcia, Fox 11 News.
14: So you haven't gotten to the K-beauty stuff.
15: Yeah, K-beauty is huge.
14: Do you do some?
15: Some, yeah. Different brands, I try it, you know. Yeah, it's good. Very refreshing. Very good fragrance, too.
14: Okay.
15: How about you? Maybe you should start.
14: I don't even know where to start.
15: I'll get you a mask. That's an easy, good first step. Cover your face up.
14: I can use it.
15: I'm kidding. All right. We're going to take a break. We'll be right back.
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0: Beth, good morning. Thanks for joining us on Good Day LA. I'm Sandra Endo.
1: Happy Friday to you. I'm Bob DeCastro. Let's get to Samara with a look at the forecast, and it's a good one.
2: It is. TGIF to everyone. We've got nice weather. Temperatures will continue to be cooler than normal is what we're anticipating, all courtesy of the onshore winds. And that's what's helping to tame our daytime highs. At this hour, wind speeds on the light side. Calm conditions from Santa Ana to Corona. And temperatures, we've got 65 degrees currently in Pasadena. Riverside checking in right now at 66 degrees. The marine layer, it's back, so we've got a lot of cloud cover and even the possibility of some patchy drizzle. Yes, this morning, but late this afternoon, we'll bring in more sunshine. We'll call it partly sunny, and temperature readings 82 degrees for many inland areas, valley communities out towards the IE, upper 80s. That's it. And 75 degrees for the coast if you're heading over to the beach and our mountain communities on this Friday. If you're heading up to the high country, about 75 degrees. There's just a slight potential for an isolated thunderstorm courtesy of the monsoon moisture still lingering. High deserts at 90 degrees and low deserts today. Palm Springs, triple digit heat out in Coachella Valley. More details on the 7-day forecast coming up. Meantime, traffic conditions. You're right. That sig alert's still in place all the way through at least just before 7 a.m. where three lanes continue to be blocked off due to a collision that happened just before 3:30 this morning. Gas tanker versus a vehicle northbound side of 14 at Escondido Canyon Road. This is through the Agua Dulce area, so you're going to have a little bit of a problem if you're heading northbound. Again, on that 14, heading over to the Antelope Valley. Look at a real-time traffic through downtown. Looks great. 14 minutes. North Found 110 from the 405 heading inbound, and under half an hour your ride from the Diamond Bar area along that West 60 from the 57 coming towards downtown LA. Here's a look at our real-time traffic. Caltrans camera 71. The 71 at Paint Drive looks good in both directions. Send back over to you two.
1: All right, Samara, thank you. A showdown is looming in Boyle Heights. The city's deadline for cleanup at the burned-out Lineage warehouse has arrived, but the work isn't finished.
0: Gigi Gracia live in Boyle Heights with more, including what the company is saying this morning. Gigi.
3: Certainly the city and the company are at odds at when this work should be completed. Good morning, everyone. We're here on Indiana. And you can see more than half of the building has now been torn down. And according to Lineage, an average of 400 workers are on site every day, and more than 4,000 truckloads of debris has been removed. They say that no cleanup of this complexity has ever been executed at this speed. But the folks who live here, well, they're still frustrated and still dealing with the fallout.
4: Lineage is a multi-billion dollar company with the resources to meet this deadline, but we know now that they will not meet it.
3: At a virtual town hall meeting yesterday, you could feel the frustration from Boyle Heights residents and business owners as they heard from city officials, including the mayor, who said she'll use every city resource possible to demand compliance and hold Lineage accountable to a deadline that the city set for cleanup completion. That deadline expires at 5 p.m. today. And while, according to Lineage, 93% of the bulk food waste has now been removed, the horrible smell of rotting food remains, and the cleanup work is still being done. News that the city's deadline won't be met, frustrating for those who live and work here. They're calling the city's virtual town hall a dog and pony show.
5: You could type in a question, but they got to pick and choose what they answered, and they didn't answer the hard questions.
6: None of my questions, I put in five different questions, and not one of them was answered. You know, if they would have stopped all those other malarkey and propping themselves up, maybe they would have taken, really listen to what the community has to say. This is just a dog and pony show.
3: And while the city says Lineage will be in violation of the cleanup deadline they set today, the company says that's simply not true. The timeline, they say, is dictated by the reality on the ground, not by their willingness or resources, saying they're expected to spend $100 million on this cleanup and that they will spare no expense. In a written statement, the company saying in part, the 45-day cleanup clock began on July 7th. The day that Los Angeles Fire Department ended its 24-hour fire watch at the site after persistent flare-ups made it unsafe to enter. That date is documented in every report we have submitted to the city and is the start date recognized by the South Coast AQMD. We are at day 37. We have time remaining, and we intend to use every hour of it. back here live. Lineage going on to say they're targeting completion of the bulk food removal by August 20th. Spot cleaning, disinfecting, and detailing work will then be completed by August 27th. And we can tell you that even though almost all of that rotting food has now been removed, the putrid smell, the smell of food rotting, is as strong as ever in this neighborhood, which is mixed use. It's both industrial and residential. Reporting live this morning, I'm Gigi Graciette. Back to you.
1: That's super frustrating. So Gigi, if Lineage says they have a couple more days, or how much more time do they think they have?
3: Well, they say they're on day 37 of the 45-day deadline. The discrepancy between the city and the company is July the 7th. July 7th is the date that the fire department cleared out, and that's the date that the clock began ticking, according to Lineage. The city has another date which expires today. So it's the city says versus the company says.
1: Okay, so the company's basically saying we have one more week and we want to use that extra week. All right, Gigi, we'll check in with you. Thank you so much.
0: All right, this weekend marks a big step forward for Pacific Palisades. Tomorrow, Palisades Village reopens, bringing back shops, restaurants, and, of course, a sense of community.
1: This was a long time coming. Chrissy Fajardo is live there with more on Saturday's big reopening. So kind of putting the finishing touches on it today, Chrissy.
7: Well, finishing touches, you know, they're still doing quite a bit of work. In fact, I can get out of the way and show you. It is a very busy morning here at the Palisades Village. There's crews, there's security. We've even seen people out with brooms sweeping up the sidewalk. And I want to show you, though, this is all kind of bittersweet, the reopening. And this is why, if we walk this way, there are still buildings and businesses like the ones across the street that are no closer to reopening. And of course, there are people who lost their homes who have not yet been able to rebuild. So all the same, you know, they're happy to see this happening, and it is seen as a major milestone in the rebuilding of the Palisades. But there's also a little sadness too. It has been more than 19 months since the Palisades fire ripped through this community. Thousands of homes and businesses were lost. The village, which had private firefighters, survive, but sustained major smoke and water damage, and it has taken $100 million in renovations and more than a year and a half to get it back to what it is today. Crews stripped portions of the property down to the framing. They treated the wood, had to take down and replace walls, not to mention replacing insulation, air conditioning ducts, and the list goes on and on. Developer Rick Caruso announced the reopening date on Instagram last month, writing, "I'm so excited to share the news. Palisades Village is officially reopening to the public on the morning of August 15th. The center is a major dining and shopping hub, and every opening, every home that is rebuilt is one step closer to bringing back the community that once thrived here." The ribbon cutting ceremony gets underway at 10:30 a.m. tomorrow, but festivities will last till 8 p.m., including pop-ups, live entertainment, tastings, and activities for the family. But back out here live, I do want to show you one last thing. You see that Bruno Cucinelli over there? It is still missing walls. When they opened the door, we could take a peek inside. And so it appears that not all of the businesses will be reopening. Nonetheless, the center is. And again, that is a major milestone. Live in the Palisades, I'm Christy Fajardo. Let's send it back to you.
0: Yeah. Big first step.
1: I know.
0: It's going to be so exciting for residents there and the community. Thank you so much, Christy. One whale watching tour hit the jackpot this week off the coast of Newport Beach. Check out what they were able to witness. Very close to their boat. Newport Beach has seen a lot of humpback whales for the last 2 weeks.
1: Beautiful.
0: Including visits from two well-known female humpbacks.
1: Wow.
0: Yeah, both returning to Southern California with calves. How great is that? I love that. Meanwhile, a marine heat wave is bringing a large number of stingrays to many beaches across Southern California.
1: Is there anything that we need to know before heading into the water? And last ghost went to Huntington Beach.
8: Now, we're talking about a record number of stingrays hitting the beaches here in the South Bay, and that is bringing a near record number of encounters, painful encounters with the stingrays, especially if you step on one of them. Mikey, take us into the story. Huntington State Beach, looking north, all the lights there in the distance, that is Seal Beach, the bay over there, or as the locals call it, Ray Bay. No wonder they're all doing this. Watch.
9: Yeah, just kind of drag them. There you go. Mm. Mm. Yeah. in.
8: That's a stingray shuffle.
10: That's it. I love that. Okay.
8: It'll keep you from getting lashed.
10: Oh.
8: Oh, that's the stingray shuffle, all right. Even, check it, even the birds, they're doing it here.
11: I practice stingray shuffle. I'm kind of worried about it. Not enough to not go in the water, but it's a concern.
12: Some people call it Ray Bay, but everybody knows that lives in the area that you have to do the stingray shuffle when you go into the water so you don't get stung.
8: Stung or lashed by a stingray, and there's more here than you could ever count. Look at all of these rays, huh? And each one's packing. A stingray's tail is armed with a sharp, serrated barb.
13: They lash their tail upward, and that's when the barb will often go into a human foot, if the foot is the thing that encounters them. It could cause a puncture wound.
8: A painful puncture. And now we know of more than 3,100 painful encounters with stingrays reported so far this year. That is double the number from all of last year. It's mostly from this area, Seal Beach, down to Bolsa Chica State Beach and Huntington State Beach, all with the same heated ocean temperatures.
14: During El Niños, we get more of them up from the south, and they come closer to shore. So this year, we're expecting record numbers.
15: Spine jar. Here we go.
16: Spine jar.
17: Spine jar.
8: Record numbers, so if you don't do the shuffle, you'll be dancing a different tune.
12: We'll see, especially in the summer, about 1 in 10 people hobbling up the beach because they don't really know, and then they just step right on them. Because the stingrays don't want to sting you, but if you step right on them, that's their defense mechanism. So the best thing is you just shovel your feet in the sand.
8: Shuffle, and they will scatter. Now you're looking beachfront here, and it's all because of the heat wave. No, not that heat wave. The marine heat wave, they call it, the temperature in the ocean. It's up. The lifeguard was telling me about 77, 78 degrees. Today says it could even hit 80 degrees by the time the summer is over. So you know what that means. You either got to shuffle, or you'll be shuffling off to the ER. For now, we're here in Huntington Beach. Back to the west side we go.
0: Well, you don't have to go to the ER. Usually you go to a lifeguard if you are stung by a stingray. They give you a big jug or a pail of hot water, and you soak your foot in there at least for a while. Yeah.
1: So the urinating thing is not
0: that is not accurate or true. Do not do that.
2: You'll see a few people next to the lifeguard tower with like a bucket with hot water, and they put
1: show us that, the shuffle though, Samara. What do you do?
2: Yeah, so you take your toes and you dig it in the sand and shuffle.
0: So they feel the vibration that you're coming, so they'll scatter.
2: So it startles them.
0: Instead of just stepping right on them, of course they're going to...
2: Yes, my husband's had a stingray strike in the foot.
1: Did it get
2: my
1: brother-in-law. Did it get stuck like that picture?
2: It depends on the injury, you know. Most injuries are very minor and you get checked in, but there are some severe enough where, you just saw
1: what was that shuffle
2: the video. But there are signs posted. Just be careful if you're heading out to the beach, and if the waves are on the calm side and temperatures like this above average, we're looking at 70s up and down our coastline here, and that is what's leading to, again, the stingrays piling up. But we're also, of course, anticipating a super El Nino, where sea surface temperatures are expected to be well above normal, and that could continue on through the summer. It's also going to trigger a lot of tropical storm activity, and we're seeing some of that happening, especially in the Hawaiian Islands. I'll have more details on tropical storm Lala coming up. Meantime, weather conditions from the sea, which is warmer than normal, to how about our air temperature, cooler than normal. We're picking up the marine layer clouds and even some patchy drizzle courtesy of that stronger onshore flow. That trough is what's helping to push in that stronger sea breeze. So afternoon highs today will be mainly in the lower side of the 80s and low 90s for inland areas, so slightly below average. There will be a gradual warm up after the weekend. So next week we're anticipating temperatures to climb right back up again. So enjoy this brief break from the excessive heat. Temperatures downtown LA, 82 degrees, couple degrees shy of what's normal. Sunrise a little after 6 o'clock this morning, and you're going to wake up with a lot more cloud cover. 78 degrees for Santa Ana. Beautiful conditions across Orange County. A hint warmer for Ontario, and temperatures will be hot for Palm Springs at 101 degrees. Huntington Beach today, if you're heading out to the coast, nice at 76 degrees with that sea breeze. Temperatures for Ontario, the trend 80s, and then climbing right back into the upper 90s is what we're looking forward to. And 6 to 10 days out, we've got warmer than normal conditions expected, or at least the higher probability. That's what we're going to be getting for SoCal. Now, traffic conditions. 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Call Jacob.com. And we continue to watch this issue out towards the Agua Dulce area. If you're planning on commuting to the Antelope Valley this morning along that northbound stretch of the 14 at Escondido Canyon Road, we had a gas tanker involved collision with a vehicle and is taking away three lanes. Caltrans is hard at work, again, cleaning up that. It's a slow and go ride there. Look at a real-time traffic through the downtown LA area. 19 minutes from downtown to get to the west side. Looking good. 26 minutes west 60 from 57 coming inbound from Diamond Bar. Here's a live Caltrans camera look. The 5 at Grand Avenue, both directions, cruising on this Friday. Here's a look at some other traffic hotspots.
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2: 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Samata, I know you like theme parks.
30: I used to. Not so much these days. But, you know, Magic Mountain is great. Jax loves it. My husband loves it. I mean, he was doing the extreme ride, I think, the roller coaster.
0: Yeah.
30: When he was 7.
0: What?
30: And he loves it.
0: He's an adrenaline junkie.
30: Adrenaline
0: though,
30: junkie,
0: sure.
30: Just like his dad. So I don't have that gene. I like it nice and chill. Speaking of chill, temperatures will be a lot cooler than what we have been experiencing. Taking a look at the month of August, and we had a lot of red boxes, heat wave, extreme heat. Yesterday, we were able to pull off 83 degrees, and that is below normal for this time of year. And perhaps more of the same today and into the weekend. Temperatures will be right on par where we should be. So a beautiful summer weekend in store for us. Temperatures next week, we're going to ramp things back up again. In terms of rainfall total so far for the month of August, 0. We've not been able to accumulate any precipitation that's measurable. Downtown LA, 82 degrees today, and temperatures tomorrow, perhaps just a little bit warmer, but you can see on average 84, tomorrow 84. We're going to continue that trend into Sunday as well. All courtesy of this area of low pressure, which is unusual for this time of year. It's helping to push in that sea breeze, and that's helping to keep our temperatures on the lower side of normal. But eventually, you can see that area of high pressure, that warm air mass is going to come right back, rebound, and bring us, yes, temperatures back to above normal. We've got a look at the tropics, and we have been closely monitoring Tropical Storm Lala right now with wind speeds at 60 miles an hour. We're anticipating this tropical storm to enhance and intensify into perhaps a Category 1 hurricane set to strike the Hawaiian Islands with wind speeds up to 75 miles an hour, bringing life-threatening conditions, rain, the potential for landslides as well, and high surf, dangerous rip currents. So we'll continue to watch that as it tracks, possibly making landfall sometime on Saturday if everything holds together. There's already hurricane warnings for portions of the Hawaiian Islands. Along our coast, we're looking at surf heights 2 to 4 feet at best, and temperatures, the range of 70s there for you. For our inland communities, mostly sunny this afternoon with a few clouds streaming through and lovely weather through the weekend. Temperatures get a bump in heat for Tuesday, Wednesday, and next week Thursday. Valleys, the IE, 88 degrees, but temperatures are expected to come up again. Back into the 90s we go. Valleys, or should I say mountains, at 75 degrees. Really nice up at the high country with an off chance of a monsoon shower. High deserts at 90 degrees there. And it's Friday. If you're heading over to Palm Springs, triple digit heat. It'll be hot and a little less humid for, again, Palm Springs. Sandra, Bob.
0: The good stuff there. A dad and daughter just set a new record, a world record that is, for fastest mile using a stroller. 4 minutes and 17 seconds. That beat the old record by 9 seconds altogether. Gosh, that's hard.
1: It's a little extra weight to push in on, right?
0: It really is.
1: Yeah. New research shows running with a stroller is better than a jog without one. Gary Baumgarten has a story.
3: Some parents might understand how hard it can be to make time for a workout while also taking care of kids, but for guardians of children in strollers, new research suggests it could be more beneficial to run while pushing them in it, and it all boils down to force.
4: When you run with a stroller, you lean forward and you lean onto the handlebars. And when you lean onto the handlebars, you impart some of your weight through the stroller instead of just through your legs. And that relieves some of the forces that are on your legs.
3: Allison Altman Singles is an associate professor at Penn State Berks. She and her team, looking at the biomechanics of running with strollers, finding that running with a stroller reduces a person's risk of overuse injuries. According to analysts, for every 1,000 miles run, parents who ran with a stroller observed a 55% lower injury rate than those who ran without one. But some strollers may be better for runners than others.
4: Your biomechanics will change less if you're pushing a lighter weight stroller. You also want to look for a stroller that allows you to maintain your typical arm posture. So one with adjustable handlebars can be really helpful.
3: Alban Singles adds, strollers with handbrakes can be better for anyone going up and down big hills, all in all.
4: But remember, our research is showing that running with a stroller has a lot of benefit to it. So even if it's just for short periods of time or less than you think you want to, it can be really beneficial for both the parent and the child.
3: Gary Baumgarten, Fox News.
0: For those days after having babies, you know, with a jogging stroller.
1: Yeah, you had one?
0: Mm-hmm. It shocks and everything, so it's a cushiony ride.
1: Yeah.
0: It's not easy, though.
1: No.
0: It's just not normal.
1: Mm-hmm.
0: You know, you just feel like you want to run freely, but you're kind of pushing.
1: Okay.
0: So I'd push, run, push.
1: Mm-hmm. Did you do it with both kids?
0: Mm-hmm. Yeah. All right. There's all kinds of strategies.
1: 6 o'clock hour starts after the break.
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31: The man accused of starting the blaze that turned into the deadly Palisades fire is facing a new set of charges. Temi Trujillo has details.
32: Yesterday in Los Angeles, federal prosecutors filed a revised indictment against Jonathan Rindernecht. Back in June, a judge declared a mistrial after a jury ended up deadlocked 10-2 in favor of acquittal. The 30-year-old is accused of setting the Lackman fire on New Year's Day 2025. That fire was put out by the LA Fire Department, but it wasn't fully extinguished. Investigators believe that dry, powerful winds rekindled the embers a week later and created the destructive Palisades fire.
31: President Trump is ordering the Navy to remove some advanced technology from its aircraft carriers and return to steam catapults. Mark Mayfield explains.
33: Trump issued that directive Thursday for all nuclear-powered carriers in the Ford class, which all use electromagnetic aircraft launchers. In his memo, Trump said the electric catapults are not good and that the Pentagon will use proven, reliable, and affordable technologies. The California firm that has a federal contract to build the electromagnetic catapults says changing course now would affect carrier readiness, national security, and U.S. technological superiority.
31: OpenAI is introducing a new AI mode called Ultra Fast. The company says it accelerates GPT-0.56 Sol. For now, it's only being released in preview mode to a handful of customers. And today is a day for a cold and sweet treat. And we have just the day for you to celebrate. Bree Tennis with more.
6: 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It seems silly not to have one. Or two, it's hot.
31: That's the latest. I'm John Fink.
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17: Elysian Park, stalled vehicle in lanes in the 110 northbound connected to the 5 north. It still looks like that connector route is open, just some minor slowdowns in sight. As you move back into Vasquez Rocks, your left lane, still only the lane available, 14 northbound before Escondido Canyon Road and heavy from Agua Dulce Canyon. And in Mission Viejo, a couple of objects in lanes. Proceed with caution on the 5 southbound off-ramp to Oso Parkway.
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2: Oh, I'll get some today.
4: Oh, boy. That is from a video that I was sent by an alert listener. Commercials from the 60s that have not aged well. And I thought we needed to lighten the mood a little bit. I've got a perfect example of a beautiful illustration of why socialism will never, ever work. But going to lighten up on that at least for a minute. Meanwhile, more commercials from the 60s that haven't aged well.
6: Our first house nearly never got built. My wife was so bent on helping the builder. Woman, I said, leave that poor man alone and make us some coffee. Not that kind you've been buying either. Instant Maxwell House coffee. Red jar, good to the last drop. Maxwell House. The instant that tastes like coffee. Be a good little Maxwell House wife, and we'll be happy here for a long time.
7: Maxwell House coffee. Instant and ground.
2: I like calling her a woman.
4: A woman? Be a good little Maxwell House wife.
2: Listen, woman. Leave him alone. Let him work.
8: What's wrong with that commercial?
2: Make him some. Zach, I hear you, Michael. I don't understand the
4: strings
2: problem.
4: Were too loud in the background, you idiot.
2: Enough of that crap you've been making. Make some decent coffee, woman.
4: More from the world of sexist coffee.
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2: You know, it's
4: I'm just
2: going to
4: throw you away like a used tissue, but this is decent coffee. I guess you can stay.
2: Good news. You've earned my love with a decent cup of coffee.
4: Exactly.
2: This is garbage. The girls down at the office are, one, hotter, two, make better coffee.
4: And younger, by the way.
2: You know what's interesting about that? I remember that commercial. I remember watching that as a kid. I remember that as a kid, and it not, you know, because of the culture, it didn't stand out to me as anything. It was just,
4: yeah,
2: the girls down at the office make a better cup of coffee, honey. I don't know what you do here. It's just, it's undrinkable. And her so upset that her husband is not pleased with what she's making for him.
4: Well, and please, need not be a professor of literature to discern the theme. Your coffee's bad, therefore I'm going to compare you to the women at the office, and I'm not going to kiss you goodbye.
2: Right, withholding affection.
4: Right, exactly. And you've kind of lost the race. I'm going to get with the gals from the office. A, they're hot. B, they make good coffee. You're done. Speaking of that sort of thing, this is a Tab commercial from back in the day. It's filled with wholesomely sexy, soft focusy imagery of a woman with kids, and then the husband's there at one point and all, and go on.

0: Tab can help you stay in his mind. Keeping your shape in shape has its rewards.
1: Oh, yeah.
2: Have a good shape and a tight high ass. Or he'll be gone with the girls at the office like the coffee guy.
1: The
3: soda commercial?
2: Have a good shape.
1: I know, it's so maudlin. I guess
3: that one's pretty funny.
1: You know, that was, with all due disrespect to the idiotic, toxic masculinity stuff you get from Marxists. I mean, back in the day, that was absolutely a male ad executive who thought, women like soft music. Let's hire this non-threatening sounding woman singer to sing at the women about having a good shape.
3: Well, what's interesting about that, because I actually remember that commercial with the girls down at the office make a better cup of coffee. Mm-hmm. This is garbage. I didn't see that in real life. That wasn't my perception of the real world, whether because of my parents or like anybody else I saw. I mean, it's not like I thought that's the way the world worked. So right. I don't know. The ads weren't like really reflective of the world I saw.
1: Right, right. Yeah. I mean, you could certainly say, well, they're just making the point about coffee. But I mean, in any reasonably healthy relationship, you'd say, you know, honey, I'm not loving this coffee. What brand is this?
3: What do you think of it?
1: Yeah.
3: Because maybe she likes it. I think it's pretty good. Huh, I don't like it much.
1: Yeah, maybe we should do, like, I'll get my brand. No, you've got to imply that you're going to leave her for the girls at the office.
3: Man, don't think I'm going to kiss you. I'm not going to kiss the lips of someone who made me that cup of crap right there.
1: Especially when I got the hotties down at the office with their delicious coffee. I'll see you, maybe. Slams the door.
3: And by the way, your shape ain't so hot either. Maybe try a tab.
1: Mix in a tab, dummy. Oh, my God. Oh.
3: Yeah. Oh, my God.
1: Yeah.
3: Have a good shape. That is so funny. I can't believe that ever existed.
1: Oh, I know. It's so lame. Be a mind sticker.
3: Right. What is that?
1: What?
3: Way to invent a term and then have that weird song. Music.
1: That song is giving me the willies. I want it swept from my memory. I got to get like PTSD treatment or something. Oh, God. It was musically a crime.
3: I don't remember anybody using that term like that.
2: Have a good shape.
3: How's her shape? Or what?
1: Oh, you can be in shape. You want to get in shape.
3: Feet,
1: you
3: know, at the bottom, head at the top, like a lot of people.
1: Thanks to Tab. All right. That's enough.
3: Oh, my God.
1: Yeah, I know.
3: That made the argument for the other side, unfortunately. But like I said, I wasn't my perception as a kid wasn't that like that was the way the world worked. Any more than like most of the other stuff. So I didn't think the world worked the way it did on Gilligan's Island either. So I mean,
1: yeah, right. I'm trying to remember my reaction to those sort

0: 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I've had it for over a year now, and I use it every single week. And it does the greatest job on steaks. I'm going to do some flat irons this week. It does a great job on chicken, including chicken breasts. I have a video on my social media at Randy Wang Radio on Instagram and Facebook. You can see me doing some sausages on there. I'm going to put up some videos of some chicken breasts later this week. Even does a great job on shrimp, on veggies. 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
0: 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And it does the greatest job on steaks. I'm going to do some flat irons this week. It does a great job on chicken, including chicken breasts. I have a video on my social media at Randy Wang Radio on Instagram and Facebook. You can see me doing some sausages on there. I'm going to put up some videos of some chicken breasts later this week. Even does a great job on shrimp, on veggies. The grill heats up to 1,000 degrees in just 3 minutes, which, you know what's the side effect of that? The grill heats up so quickly, and I'm not taking 25 minutes before I actually put something on there. 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
7: This is makes you wonder what we're doing. Do we really feel this lousy about the economy? University of Michigan consumer sentiment index. Much discussed. It's been going on since the 1940s. The Michigan Survey of Consumers is the poll for how Americans have felt about the economy now for generations.
8: And it's low right now. We don't feel good about the economy. More than ever, we're despondent.
7: A key survey of Americans' consumers is scraping bottom, showing they've never felt this lousy about the economy, even at the height of the recessions or when the COVID pandemic raged. We were talking about this a couple of weeks ago. What could possibly explain that? They're so anti-Trump. Some people are. Price of gas. When inflation is high, nothing else matters. Blah, blah, blah. It's the survey itself. According to a growing number of critics, including several economists, they've pointed to methodology changes in the University of Michigan's Consumer Sentiment Index as bugs in the machine, saying they're skewing the results. Now, the polling people are saying no, low sentiment likely reflects a profound shift in mood since COVID struck, according to the survey director. But it shouldn't be too surprising. People felt differently about the world, including the economy after the pandemic. It hit its lowest mark in May, lowest ever, blah, blah, blah. The low readings, they make the point in the journal, seem at odds with an economy that appears decent, if not stellar. The country's adding jobs and consumers are continuing to spend despite worries about inflation and affordability. And I would point out increasing credit card and car loan defaults and higher level of debt. Maybe you shouldn't be spending that, but anyway. In 2024, Michigan, the University of, moved to conducting its surveys via the web rather than via cell phone. A response to the problem, the ongoing problem everybody knows surveyors face in getting anybody to answer the damn phone. Because everybody's being spammed all the time. So a couple of years ago, they made that transition to online polls. And some critics think that made the sentiment index more downbeat, in part because other research has shown that when people are surveyed online, for some reason, they tend to be more negative than when they're speaking to a human being. 2024 analysis. couple of economists you'd never heard of estimated that this survey methodology shift shaved about 9 points off the Michigan sentiment index. 9 points. Recent analysis from the Chicago Fed also took issue with the survey switch.
8: I think it's interesting that people are so much more negative being online than if you're asked on the phone. So
7: sure.
8: Because of the algorithms feeding us depressing stuff constantly, we've trained our brains as soon as we go online to immediately have a bad attitude, probably.
7: I wonder. Or it could just be if there's another human being, you don't want to appear too negative and bitchy because it's not considered an attractive quality. I don't know. There's also the fact, and this is undeniable, that the skew in partisan attitudes is as big as it's ever been. You ask a Republican right now, Republicans control the White House, as if the White House runs the economy. For God's sake, people. Shouldn't, anyway. But you ask Republicans, they say, it's just freaking fine. You ask Democrats, they're like, it's horrible.
8: We talked about this. I talked about this last week, coming out of 4th of July, and I took in a ton of 250th anniversary founding stuff and Up with America tweets and books and TV shows and speeches and all the different sort of stuff. And I was feeling pretty rah-rah about America and actually thought, Joe and I need to be less negative. We are too negative. But I did want to push back on all the rah-rah with just a little bit of the, all of those things are true structurally, historically, everything about the United States being great and all that, force for good, et cetera, et cetera. But this whole educating the young people to hate their own country K through PhD is new and real and is going to bear fruit for a long time to come.
7: Oh, yeah. If you believe Reagan that we're never more than a generation or two from losing our liberty, or Jefferson that the price of liberty is eternal vigilance, was it Jefferson said that? He might as well have. If you believe those things, and if you don't, you're an idiot. Yeah, this is a serious, serious problem, as I'm always saying.
8: And then you throw in a dose of online information, algorithm stuff that is all brand new to the world also. I'm not as optimistic going forward as a lot of the rah-rah speeches.
6: Armstrong and Getty.
8: Hey, Armstrong and Getty here, and if you're up before dawn and still at it when the sun goes down, you've got the kind of grit that made this country great.
7: So if there's no way you're going to talk about your money and your future with someone who doesn't get you, we'd like to introduce you to Blue Collar Dollar.
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11: A teenager has pleaded guilty to kicking a sea lion in La Jolla last month. 18-year-old Tyler Mule has pleaded guilty to kicking the sea lion four times, including while it was trying to run away the night of July 22nd at San Diego's La Jolla Cove. He now faces up to a year in federal prison and a $100,000 fine. A federal judge has blocked the Trump administration from suspending federal funding for the Los Angeles Homeless Services Authority. On Thursday, U.S. District Judge David Carter issued a partial injunction against the U.S. Department of Housing and Urban Development, saying that HUD has been complicit in the crisis facing LAHSA. And a new Ironman 70.3 race, also called a half Ironman, is happening this Sunday in Northern California. The race is centered around the Sacramento River, with athletes swimming just over a mile in Whiskeytown Lake, biking 56 miles through Shasta County, and running just over 13 miles across the Sundial Bridge and Redding's Riverfront Parks. That's the latest. I'm John Fink.
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14: Vasquez Rocks, unfortunately, still looking pretty crazy out there. 14 northbound before Escondido Canyon Road, big rig and major oil spill. So, again, only the left lane is open. It's bumper to bumper from Agua Dulce Canyon Road until further notice. And as we move into West Covina, 10 westbound before you hit Sunset, 4 vehicle crash. They were in the left lane, now they are off to your right shoulder, but it still remains heavy from Azusa Avenue.
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8: Ross Douthat, if you know him, of the New York Times. He's been a columnist for a while there, conservative columnist. He got hired at the New York Times when he was in his 20s still. He's a he's not your typical, like, mainstream media, especially New York Times or Washington Post or whatever, columnist. He's practicing Roman Catholic, very religious, but he's not a bomb chucker sort of like a conservative. He's like a
15: going to describe him as earnest.
8: Yeah. Yeah, very much so. And his some of his religious books that I've read or listened to him talk about are really, really interesting and that sort of stuff. But anyway, he's leaving the New York Times. Barry Weiss hired him over at 60 Minutes. To try to balance out their coverage. Good. I'm happy to see that. Man, I saw some pushback on that online last week that was just insane about this religious nut job who, if had his way, we'd be living in a theocracy, being hired by Barry Weiss to further blah, blah, blah, blah, blah.
7: Well, not only that, but they're afraid that 60 Minutes might become biased. I mean, can you imagine?
8: Oh, that's so right. I'd forgotten. He wrote The Decadent Society. I loved that book with a different kind of view of what the word decadent means than we usually use. And that's where we are culturally. But anyway, well, maybe we'll talk about that at a different time. But he's
7: sorry, I'm making a note. That is number 806 on books I need to read. Back to you.
8: So who is this nut we're about to hear Ross talking to?
7: Oh, Lordy, Jack. So Ross does these interview podcasts, and this one happens to be with a fellow by the name of Samuel Moyne, who is the Kent Professor of Law and History at Yale University.
8: Oh, my God.
7: Where he also serves as head of one of the colleges within the University of Yale. He is an academic super heavyweight and an important law school professor. Why don't we just go ahead and play the audio, then we will discuss. You may drive off the road, so prepare yourselves.
0: I've gotten in some hot water for proposing we consider overweighting the votes of younger people or assigning...
7: Hey, Michael, stop it for just a second. I've got to point out, this guy went to the same voice coach as the guy with the worst voice in America. Kind of that Northeast intellectual, very effeminate, vocal fry-y voice. Anyway, you got to get past that to listen to his ideas.
8: Well, and I know we're not getting into the content yet, but he just talked about overweighting the votes of young people. Like the votes would count more if you're young.
7: That is his premise. That's correct. Listen to this, would you?
0: I've gotten in some hot water for proposing we consider overweighting the votes of younger people or assigning the youngest eligible voters proxy votes for the unrepresented children of our country. So those are edgy.
1: Why not assign them to those children's parents?
0: Well, because there's a divergence of interest between parents and children. And I think it's likelier that young people, not people who are raising families, will have the best insight into the interests of children. Whereas you, if you were awarded five
1: proxy
0: votes...
1: I think that's daft. I think it's absurd to imagine that a 24-year-old recent college graduate has a better assessment of the interests of my own children than I do. I say this with all due respect to 24-year-old recent college graduates, of whom I hope to be the parent of in 9 years or so.
0: I think parents generally confuse the interests of their family with the interests of their children. And part of our goal, I think, as parents, but also as a society, is trying to make sure that children aren't the hostages of their parents as much as we rely on parents to raise them.
8: Well, there's a sentence for you.
7: Wow.
8: There's a sentence for you. We don't want children to have to be the hostages of their parents.
7: Right, and that children have a better grasp of their needs and self-interest than their parents do. Therefore, we should give the youngest people more votes.
8: Is there any society...
7: Like, you get two votes because you're voting for the children who can't vote as a 19-year-old.
8: Is there any society in the history of planet Earth that has ever thought that? I mean, you know, you picture Native Americans and elders and Asian culture.
7: No, F no.
8: I did like when he said, often the desires of the children diverge from those of her parents. Oh, really? I hadn't noticed that as a parent.
7: Or did he say desires or? Well, it doesn't matter.
8: But what your kids want. Oh, really? You want to go to Disneyland and eat cake all day? I hadn't noticed that.
7: That diverges from my idea of your best interests. There are some ideas so insane only an intellectual could have them. There is a Yale law professor saying that young people should get extra votes.
8: He is.
7: And including children.
8: He is.
7: And that
8: is,
7: children are the hostage of the family.
8: Our education system, I mean, I feel like we say this every day, but it needs to be said with like exclamation marks and underlined and highlighted and circled.
2: Our education system is so out of control.
7: Yes, it is.
2: This guy is one of the most influential law voices on earth. One of the most prestigious law universities in the country, on the planet. And he believes the craziest thing I've ever heard.
7: Yeah, he is something close to, I doubt he is textbook mentally ill. There are probably some plain spoken, commonsensical descriptions for this. Somebody who's gotten so swept away by their ideology, they're now completely unmoored from reality.
2: Well, getting back to his first sentence, he wants to overweight the votes of young people. So the, you know, two young people could outvote three older people, right, or something. Because yes, they're smart, they're wiser than us.
7: And indeed, children should be in charge of children's lives because they know better than their parents. You know, how long was that? Let's listen to that again. There is a lot there. Go ahead.
0: I've gotten in some hot water for proposing we consider overweighting the votes of younger people, or assigning the youngest eligible voters proxy votes for the unrepresented children of our country. So those are edgy.
1: Why not assign them to those children's parents?
0: Well, because there's a divergence of interest between parents and children. And I think it's likelier that young people, not people who are raising families, will have the best insight into the interests of children. Whereas you, if you were awarded five proxy votes.
1: I think that's daft. I think it's absurd to imagine that a 24-year-old recent college graduate has a better assessment of the interests of my own children than I do.
0: I say this with all due respect
1: to 24-year-old recent college graduates, of whom I hope to be the parent of in 9 years or so.
0: I think parents generally confuse the interests of their family with the interests of their children. And part of our goal, I think, as parents, but also as a society, is trying to make sure that children aren't the hostages of their parents as much as we rely on parents to raise them.
7: Ross actually makes the witticism that was partially cut off, saying, in my experience, the parents are more the hostage of the children, which is a funny thing to say. The learned professor has no children, as far as I can tell.
3: No way.
7: That will. I know. It's surprising, isn't it? Given his incredible insight. You know, I got to admit, I'm at an are you effing kidding me spot.
8: Yeah.
7: Mentally, emotionally right now. I can't believe this guy is gainfully employed, much less employed as one of the head guys at Yale's law school.
2: Well, I came across.
7: I'm astonished.
2: I came across that clip a bunch of different places, being retweeted by people I like. Like Jonah Goldberg said, congratulations on Ross for engaging him in the conversation. I think I would have just hit him in the head with the microphone. You know, that sort of thing.
7: Right.
2: It's like you are a numbnuts. But so that thing at the end distracted me. We don't want kids to be the hostages of their parents. But that sentence before that, with the kids understand their interests better than the people in charge of the family or whatever it is. But what does that even mean? So that's that thing you always talk about with college professors who think the nuclear family is a negative. So
7: it's an organ of oppression.
2: So most of us, the family unit is, you know, that's kind of the highest everything. And he thinks that gets in the way of the best interests of the kids, which is so weird.
7: Yeah, I could parse more of what he said, but at this point, I feel like I'm listening to the rantings of a madman, and my patience is limited.
2: Well, I wouldn't be bothered really at all if he's just he's just some online guy that, you know, got a PhD in something weird. But he's one of the most important law schools in the world.
7: Yeah,
2: as a professor,
7: I think
2: teaching people.
7: The number one law school in America.
2: That's nobody like him should be able to be running anything ever.
7: I know.
2: Teaching
7: I know.
2: Kids. And he's at like the highest level of it.
7: Look, I'm not going to say I told you so. But if any of you thought old Joe Getty ranting about how completely insane our university systems have become, you know what? A written apology would be great.
2: God, that's crazy.
7: I know it's crazy.
2: Where did we have the common sense conversation? Hour two? Kind of fits in with that. So this is a guy that's got so much education that he ignores what he sees around him. Because I would think that he would look around him and realize that 21-year-olds often have really distorted, wrong views of the world because of their lack of life experience. Not their fault. I did, too. Mm-hmm. Whereas somebody who's 50 years old and has had multiple jobs and raised kids and paid taxes, all this sort of stuff, has all kinds of insights that a 20-year-old does not have.
7: For instance, seen every scam, political and otherwise, that's come down the pike and recognizes them and thinks, oh, I know that one. No, a 20-something, you know, Ross Douthat at one point said, with all due respect to 24-year-old recent college graduates, and I thought that was one of the most ironic uses of that phrase I've ever heard. How much respect is due them exactly?
2: Not a lot.
7: Anyway, yeah, one of the reasons I soured on academia, and it had some role in me not going to law school, was that I realized in academia, you spin a line of bull crap, and sometimes it's truth and exploring science or coming to great, you know, realizations about humankind, but often it's just crap. And your career depends on you reinforcing your bull crap.
2: 100%.
7: And making it more complicated, writing books about it, selling it to other people, convincing your undergrads, having grad assistants who help you perpetuate your bull crap, which if it is exposed to the real world for like a day, it would wither because it's crap.
3: It's crap.
4: It's crap?
3: It's crap.
7: That's my point precisely. And this guy has spun one of the more ridiculous lines of bullcrap I've ever heard in my life. He has attained great heights of academia. People probably tremble in his presence.
2: Oh, yeah.
7: He's so important, and he is completely divorced from reality.
2: Oh, I'm sure if he gives you the nod for a job or a position in another college or something like that, it's among the most important things that could happen to you.
7: Well, if he writes you a letter of recommendation as you're applying for law jobs, as my daughter is right now, yeah. Yeah.
2: Okay, everybody do an experiment this weekend. Let your kids be in charge of everything. What you do, where you go, how you spend your money, what you eat. Then see how it goes.
7: They know better than you do, you oppressor. Get out of their way.
9: Armstrong and Getty.
7: It's shocking. 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
7: Useful idiot is a term that most people believe Vladimir Lenin coined. It has to do with folks who enable the cause of, say, communism without fully understanding the goals, and they're ruthlessly used by the leaders, who and then discard them when the goals are achieved. Once you get power, the last thing you want around you is a bunch of revolutionaries. Because if they don't like what you're doing, they will kill you and take over, which is why every communist revolution in history, Cuba, et al., as soon as power is consolidated, that's when the executions start. And often it's the person closest to the number one who get executed first. Anyway, having set the table with that, Zoran Mamdani, I've been wondering a little bit. I've called him an Islamunist because he's clearly an Islamist at heart, but also a dedicated communist. And which is his real goal? Because the Red-Green Alliance, one wins and the other guys get executed. And here's a hint. Zoran Mamdani just sat down for a productive meeting, quote-unquote, with MAS New York, MAS Brooklyn, and MAS Youth Center, a.k.a. the Muslim Brotherhood operating in America. This is the same Muslim American Society, the MAS, that produced and platforms Abdullah Akhil, the Within Our Lifetime leader, who stood on October 7th of 2025, the second anniversary of the slaughter in Israel, in Manhattan, and declared that they didn't act enough and will show up stronger than the first October 7th. Remember, this invitation to a jihadi organization steeped in Muslim Brotherhood and open anti-Jewish activism comes days after a Jewish man was stabbed on the Upper West Side by an attacker screaming, Allahu Akbar, This is the same ACL who led crowds chanting for Hamas to strike, strike Tel Aviv, who celebrates Intifada and who operates openly under the Muslim American Society banner while spewing open contempt for Jews and non-Muslims. MAS is not some benign community group. They were founded in 93 as the public American arm of the Muslim Brotherhood. And then they go into a great deal of detail about their very impressive hardcore jihadi bona fides and financing and the rest. Now, Mamdani, who before taking office regularly showed up at WOL rallies, that's within our lifetime, and led its chances hosting the very network that incubates this hatred. And their wish list is about what you'd think among Islamists.
8: So you think that he's more of a fundamentalist Islam guy than a communist?
7: I suspect so. Yeah. Yeah.
8: Heck of a thing that you can slip that in. You can get elected being a communist because we're so friendly to that right now that you can slip in your fundamentalist right. Islam.
7: Well, they're much better at making social economic arguments that young college graduates fall for. And again, I could tell you the specific statistics, but take my word for this. His core of support and like almost all of it, not quite, but the bulk of it is college graduates who are not in the first couple of quintiles of earning. It's disappointed college graduates.
8: Downwardly mobile is the hot term for this crowd.
7: Right. And they tend to cluster in hot urban areas. And like New York City. But to your question, though, about is he at his in his heart is Islamist or a communist? I'm searching my memory banks for examples of serious Muslims who truly embrace communism and mean it. And I'm not coming up with much. Because they always embrace Islam, then in Sharia and what do you call it when the religion is in charge? That system. Whereas I can picture plenty of Islamists who pretend to be communists.
8: And there's a lot of these Islamist states were friendly with the Soviet Union back in the day, but that was all just alignment against the United States, the West. Their ideologies didn't have to match up.
7: You know more about the Bolshevik Revolution than I did. Did the Bolsheviks embrace some of the Muslims in the southern parts of the Soviet area? I can't think of hardcore communists who seriously. I think he's an Islamist.
8: Yeah, well, that's really interesting if that turns out to be true.
5: Armstrong and Getty.
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24: 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KABC.
27: Los Angeles residents are growing frustrated with the cleanup process at that burned-down cold storage warehouse. Mayor Karen Bass insists the rotting food is supposed to be gone by 5 p.m. today, but neighbors like Barbara Martinez are not optimistic.
28: It's the social class. We're low income, so they could care less what's going on with our community, and it's not okay.
27: Lineage Logistics insists the 45-day cleanup deadline ends later this month. Bass says it ends today.
0: The company claims that 92% of the rotting food is now cleaned up. The mayor is indicating she'll punish Lineage for missing the deadline. Last night, a meeting was held in Boyle Heights, but the mayor and other officials showed up by video and left after giving their prepared statements. A federal judge has blocked the Trump administration from suspending federal funding for the Los Angeles Homeless Services Authority. Sharon Reardon reports.
1: On Thursday, U.S. District Judge David Carter issued a partial injunction against the U.S. Department of Housing and Urban Development, stating that HUD's been complicit in the crisis facing Lhasa. He says cutting off the money could jeopardize housing and services for more than 11,000 people across the region. The ruling will allow Lhasa to continue accessing federal homelessness funds for the 2026 fiscal year and protects nearly $241 million already approved by Congress for the L.A. region. Los Angeles County Supervisor Catherine Barger praised the decision, calling it fair and measured.
0: And grizzly bears will not be roaming California anytime soon. More from Jason Campidonia.
2: California lawmakers killed a plan that would have reintroduced grizzly bears to the state. The proposal would have tapped the California Department of Fish and Wildlife to come up with a plan to bring the apex predators back into California. The Assembly Appropriations Committee dumped the idea before any discussion or any public comment. The proposal had been called controversial, and state farmers were public with their concerns of grizzlies killing livestock.
0: That's the latest. I'm John Fink.
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31: Santa Fe Springs, now a recent crash on the 605 southbound after Slauson Avenue. Adding 10 minutes to your drive, it still looks like your left lane is going to be blocked until further notice. It's heavy from Whittier Boulevard. Vasquez Rock, still only the left lane is open. 14 northbound before Escondido Canyon Road, adding 15 minutes to your drive. This is that crash involving a big rig and major oil spill. Still no estimated time on its reopening.
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3: And now, here's Armstrong and Getty.
4: Armstrong and Getty.
3: Yes, indeed. And you have a unique and special opportunity. That's a little redundant. Anyway, to enjoy a carefully curated selection of Armstrong and Getty replays. Enjoy. I almost lost my nerve for this segment for reasons I'll explain in a minute. I was reading last night Tim Sandifer's favorite, fabulous Proclaiming Liberty, John Adams, Thomas Jefferson, and the Declaration of Independence. And the section I was reading, and it's worth mentioning, the 1619 Project is a cynical, awful work of fiction. The idea that the revolution was held to perpetuate slavery is so completely, wildly, cynically untrue, it's hard to believe anybody believed it. But the book's absolutely wonderful because it talks about all of the things that are in
4: the 1619 Project's not wonderful. That's not
3: no, the book
4: meant.
3: Is wonderful. Yeah. Sorry, the book is wonderful because it describes all of the specifics in the Declaration of Independence and what they were talking about. He has sent forth swarms of officers to, plague our people and eat out our substance. He has forced legislatures to convene in weird, out-of-the-way places. And I'd never really understood that. I'd never gotten that. I was like, he did? Or they did? Because it was all about Parliament. And, yeah, sure enough. And it's just such a wonderful story of the lead up to the revolution. But last night I was reading the section about Thomas Jefferson in the late 1760s and very early 1770s and how he was, Thomas Jefferson, crusading against slavery. And the reason I almost lost my nerve was I just kept reading thinking, this stuff is great. We need to talk about this on the show. This is fabulous. And then this morning, as I'm, about to start this, I realize there's like 8 pages of like fine print, single spaced. And I had not like rewritten it and highlighted it and stuff like that. But I'm going to give you the general version of it. And I think it would be an absolutely wonderful excuse to have Tim back on the show to talk about this specifically. But I am going to start.
4: He loves
3: at the
4: this
3: end.
4: Topic.
3: Oh, yeah. Well, and it's so interesting. I mean, never mind, my feelings and patriotism and my point of view or whatever. It's just, it's much more interesting than the idiotic, oversimplified story that y'all have been fed, a lot of you. Anyway, I'm going to start at the end, or nearly at the end. What is extraordinary, indeed unprecedented, about the American revolutionaries was that time and again, they conceded that the principles for which they thought would require the liberation of the enslaved, even if racial prejudices, including their own, still seemed like an insuperable barrier. They talked a lot, they wrote a lot about, hey, this all men are created equal stuff. We've got slaves going on. That doesn't work. They were utterly open about it. They talked about it all the time. They wrote brilliant treatises on it. Thomas Jefferson was a young crusading lawyer who kept trying to roll back slavery. Why did he keep his slaves? Why didn't he turn them loose? There's a partial explanation for that. But why he didn't follow the example of George Washington, who in his will said, by the way, all my slaves are free when I die. It's not clear. It's a bit of a mystery. But the idea that they were just kind of hemming and hawing and ignoring the obvious, inconsistency. I don't want to call it hypocrisy because they called it out to themselves. But why it existed. A couple of tidbits for you. First of all, a young Thomas Jefferson tried to, in a case in 1769, I think it was, tried to limit slavery and was absolutely slapped down and humiliated by it, or in the case rather, by the powers that be and the judges and the other attorneys and those folks. And Tim goes on to point out that slavery and other forms of compulsory servitude were ubiquitous in America and all over the world. Hundreds of thousands of people. Ben Franklin was an apprentice. He was a forced laborer for a limited amount of time. That was one of the several different kinds of that sort of thing. And suffered so severely as an apprentice that he had run away breaking colonial law. Some of the other interesting points that Tim makes, and he cites all of the contemporary documents, is that, well, he goes into a fair amount of detail about, you know, their entire philosophy made slavery look absolutely terrible. But every time they tried to limit it, roll it back, emancipate slaves, Parliament in Britain said, no, you can't. They would not let the colonists pass laws to liberate slaves under any circumstances except very, very narrow ones. And Parliament, which at the time was claiming it had ultimate unchecked power over the king, over the colonists, over everybody. If they said it was the law, it was the law. You have no rights. Parliament will tell you what your rights are. That's the reason, really, if you want to, you know, encompass it in one sentence, why we broke away from England, because of parliamentary supremacy. But anyway, every time we tried to do something, they said, no, the Royal African Company is, approved and supported by England. It's part of the government, and you would be doing injury to them. That was the great slave importer. So no, you can't do that. Sorry. So the Founding Fathers tried over and over and over again to limit the scope of slavery as much as they could, and were told no by the Crown. Or I'm sorry, really by Parliament, which I found very, very interesting. The other part of it that nobody wants to talk about because A, it doesn't serve their purposes, or B, it's uncomfortable. And I'm sorry, Jack, I don't mean to monologue on this. Feel free to bust in anytime.
4: I was just thinking about Tim and I were talking about when you were gone. This was around the 4th of July time. I had rewatched the first couple episodes of the John Adams miniseries that they're running on HBO or Netflix or someplace. Anyway, I'd seen it before, but episode 2 of the first season, that's when they get into the Declaration of Independence, the voting, and he's sitting in the attic there. It's him and Franklin and Thomas Jefferson had just written it and are reading it for the first time, and John Adams gets to the, you know, the we hold these truths to be self-evident part, which was like they weren't Thomas Jefferson, when TJ was given the task of, you know, write up a Declaration of Independence, it didn't include and, you know, form a new kind of government that nobody's ever done it before. He kind of came on his own, gave it back to him. All men are created. And John Adams says, this isn't just a Declaration of Independence. This is a declaration of a new way of structuring society completely.
3: Right.
4: And Jefferson says, yeah, well, it's what I think.
3: Right, 100%. So to the question of, okay, so the Founding Papas understood that slavery was incompatible with, you know, the truths that we hold most sacred as Americans. So why didn't they turn all the slaves loose? I get why people ask that. It's a legitimate question. And the answer, a good answer, would be long and complicated. But I'll give you just a couple of tastes of it. Only a few years after the Declaration, Jefferson published Notes on the State of Virginia, in which he set forth his, quote, suspicion that the blacks are inferior to the whites. A later generation seized on his words to justify slavery, and although Jefferson himself denied this connection, quote, whatever be their degree of talent, it is no measure of their rights, he said. He did come to the conclusion that biological as well as historical differences between the races made it impossible for them to live together permanently in North America. Jefferson was one of many white Southerners who, while regarding slavery as evil, found it impossible to imagine a peaceful multiracial democracy. Such a thing had no historical precedent. The record with which the Founding Fathers were familiar suggested that racially and religiously diverse societies could only be governed by emperors, as with Rome, or through legal segregation, as with medieval Jerusalem. No civilization known to man had ever successfully abolished slavery. History seemed instead to prove that mass emancipation led inevitably to deadly reprisals and civil war. Even Yankees such as John Adams agreed on this point. Immediate emancipation, wrote Adams, quote, would probably excite insurrections among the blacks to rise against their masters and imbrue their hands in innocent blood. So you've got the combination of fear of what emancipation would look like. Just on a practical level, there will be a civil war and incredible bloodshed. You got the Crown saying, or I'm sorry, again, Parliament saying, you're not allowed to do that. We're not going to let you. And then you've got the pressure as they're trying to put a country together of the southern colonies saying, our economic system depends on this. So we're putting that over there.

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1: On his legacy.
2: Because of his idea for not just declaring independence from England, but for forming an entirely new way of government, just a new idea that we have, we're born with natural rights, that a new idea. I don't think you were here for this conversation that Tim mentioned, that he said he decided and he told his wife, he said, Thomas Jefferson is not only my favorite founding father, he's my favorite person who's ever lived. Mm. And his wife said, me too.
1: Wow. Wow.
2: Isn't that something? You get two people who get married and are in love with each other, who both their favorite person who ever lived is not each other. It's Thomas Jefferson, and that is their bond.
1: Wow. Wow. My wife and I bonded over a super tramp, but, you know, to each their own.
2: I just think simple. That's hilarious.
3: They love each other.
1: Yeah, that is so funny.
2: My favorite person who ever lived is not you. It's Thomas Jefferson. Me too.
1: Me too. So it's a bit of a throuple. So if there's one takeaway I want you to take away, hence the term takeaway, it's that far from pretending it wasn't the case, the founding generation wrestled with this question, I think it's safe to say, every single day. From the 1760s through the 1860s, every day they thought slavery's evil. Nobody's outlawed it on Earth. Oh, the Brits get credit for ending the slave trade. That's partly, well, it's a complicated, that's another story. But America was constantly saying, how do we get rid of slavery? At a time when slavery was ubiquitous everywhere on Earth, the Arabs, the Africans themselves, the Native Americans all had slaves like crazy and considered it normal. Muslims. What do you mean outlaw slavery? Muhammad himself. 19 Project, you lying liars.
2: Which is probably in your kids' school library or maybe even in the classroom.
1: They're teaching them right now. You know what? I will commission Tim. I will pay his princely fee. To write a children's book on this very topic.
2: Mm, that'd be a good one.
1: I could write it, but I'm a man who craves leisure.
2: Also, the percentage of black slaves that were purchased from black people who had enslaved other black people is so left out of the whole conversation.
1: Oh, yeah. Yeah. Well, and you could make the, well, it's like the drug control argument. There was a voracious appetite for black slaves in America. So that's why the black people enslaved the other tribes of black people or whoever they beat in war or whatever and sent them to America for profit. It's America's fault for wanting slaves.
2: Right.
1: But that's not a strong argument. If you're making a moral argument, you can't go to that argument.
4: Jack Armstrong and Joe Getty. The Armstrong and Getty Show.
2: Hey, Armstrong and Getty here, and if you're up before dawn and still at it when the sun goes down, you've got the kind of grit that made this country great.
1: So if there's...
2: Hey, Armstrong and Getty here, and if you're up before dawn and still at it when the sun goes down, you've got the kind of grit that made this country great.
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11: Agent Jax was injured, but she will pull through.
12: Don't call her that.
11: But that's what she is. A WSB agent by choice.
12: Well, it wasn't by choice. And I can't even get into a room to check on her because your agents won't let me.
11: An oversight. I'll have your name added to the list of approved visitors.
12: I don't want to be added to the list. I want my daughter back.
11: Then let me put this in language that you will understand. That ain't gonna happen.
13: Wow, what was that dramatic thing?
14: John Oliver as a cameo on General Hospital.
13: So comedian John Oliver of that HBO show that he does, that used to be on The Daily Show, was on General Hospital?
14: Yeah, he's always wanted to be on a soap opera, and he finally got his chance.
13: And he played it straight.
14: Yeah.
13: They gave him a part, and he acted. He's always wanted to be in a soap opera. General Hospital is still on the air? It was on the air when I was a kid.
14: Started April 1st, 1963.
13: Wow, it started before I was born.
14: Yeah. 63 years has been on.
13: You got a hospital setting. Other than that, you can do anything you want. So it's a pretty broad category. So what would be the point of having a new soap opera? Did you ever get into soap operas ever in your life?
14: No, but my mom did. I remember as a kid,
13: Which one is she into?
14: General Hospital, One Life to Live. Yeah, All My Children.
13: I was a Days of Our Lives guy.
14: Yep.
13: Like Sands Through the Hourglass. And the reason I got into soap operas ever was I had a period of my life where I was in the hospital every year for like a week or so. Like, I don't know how often I actually did it. My memory is I was in the hospital for a week like every year, which was true for a while. But I don't know if it was 3 years or 5 years or what. But like, first grade, second grade, third grade, fourth grade, something like that. I was in the hospital for a week. Never really figured out why. I would just get really sick and I would have too many white blood cells or not enough white blood cells. Or I don't remember what the problem was. I'd get fevers and I'd be really sick. Sick enough to hospitalize a kid. Anyway, I'd been in the hospital for an entire week. And several times I got hooked on soap operas because I would have to share a room with an old person. And they would watch. This is obviously pre-smartphones and all that sort of stuff. The only thing you had to do is watch what it was ever on one of the three channels. And I got into Days of Our Lives 1 year, like I was watching it every day. And I got to the point. So when I was healthy and I went back to school, I'd come home from school and ask my mom, you know, what happened? Did Randy and Elizabeth get back together? Or are they apart still? I'm sure it wore off fairly quickly, but as a little kid watching Days of Our Lives with like an 80-year-old who was dying next to me in a hospital room. That was a fun week.
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20: A new aircraft carrier is headed to the Middle East after reports of mental health concerns for the crew of the San Diego-based USS Abraham Lincoln. The USS George Washington left Vietnam last week and will be replacing the Lincoln, which has been at sea for over 265 days. The Abraham Lincoln left San Diego in late November, taking part in the conflict in Iran and setting a modern carrier record for its deployment. The man accused of starting the blaze that turned into the deadly Palisades fire is facing a new set of charges. Yesterday in Los Angeles, federal prosecutors filed a revised indictment against Jonathan Rinderknecht. Back in June, a judge declared a mistrial after a jury ended up deadlocked 10-2 in favor of acquittal. An actress and singer Selena Gomez is being sued by a group of investors who poured money into her health app startup Wondermind. The suit says Gomez, her mother, and others hid the company's financial problems and failed to use the 34-year-old celebrity status to promote the product. That's the latest. I'm John Fink.
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23: Good news in Santa Fe Springs. As soon as we mention it, it is now gone. That earlier crash has cleared off of the 605 southbound after Slauson Avenue. Previously, it was an hour of a delay. Now it's only 30 minutes. So again, 30 minutes slowdown as it's backed up from Rose Hills Road, 605 southbound after Slauson. And unfortunately, Vasquez Rock still looking the same. Only your left lane is open, 14 northbound before Escondido Canyon.
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2: One report predicts this summer could mark the lowest level for teen employment since 1948, when the government began tracking the data. Fewer employers are hiring 16 to 19-year-olds for a variety of reasons. Many starter jobs have been taken over by technology, and there's more competition these days from older, more experienced workers.
3: Yeah? Is there anybody that thinks that's good, that we have the lowest teen participation work rate of all time? Maybe there are some people. I certainly don't think so.
4: Roland Fryer, the young economist and Harvard researcher who writes for the Free Press, did an interesting piece the other day when he was explaining why fewer and fewer teens are seeking employment. One of those reasons being their time is better spent like getting an SAT tutor because the economic rewards later in life, theoretically. The other reason, though, I think, and this is a good setup for what we're going to talk about, is that the family doesn't need the money in the same way that, like, our generation of teenagers did. Because if I wanted a luxury, I had to have a job. And, like, everything was a luxury other than roof, food, clothing. And not very good clothing either. So that's probably part of it, because we're so affluent compared to a couple of decades ago. But that is the opposite of people's attitudes, which is interesting.
3: That's interesting. I only know my own micro world. In my micro world, everybody's teen is working except mine, who was slow getting off the line in applying, though he had been pushed by his parent a lot. Anywho, he has applied at a whole bunch of different places, and it hasn't occurred yet, but he and all his friends will be working. Hopefully, his friends already are. But that's interesting. The whole, yeah, doesn't surprise me that if technology eliminates fast food jobs, that's a lot of teen jobs in urban areas, particularly.
4: And in a related story, artificially high minimum wages. Yeah.
3: Yeah. Different economic story that I found interesting. Came across some analysis that said a democracy can't survive this based on these numbers. This is a Wall Street Journal poll. Think that America's political economic systems are stacked against people like me. That's the topic. Do you think that is true or not? That America's political and economic systems are stacked against people like me. And the best thing is they've got a comparison to a decade ago and now. And they break it into three categories for all the questions they asked. Working in lower class, middle class, upper and upper middle class. One interesting point about this is, for approval of Donald Trump, numbers are almost exactly the same through working class, middle class, and upper class. What do you suppose that is? Doesn't make any difference. Your economic situation, the same percentage of people back Trump or don't back Trump.
4: It may be partly because of the drop in support among the working class. That number has come down.
3: Maybe.
4: But I don't know.
3: Think that America's political and economic system are stacked against people like me. For the upper and middle class, it has more than doubled.
4: Wow.
3: It has gone from 29% to 65% of upper and upper middle class think that the economic political system is stacked against them. For the middle class, it has gone up 30 points from 42 to 72.
4: Yeah.
3: So it went up. 36 points for the upper class, 30 points for the middle class, and it has gone up 34 points for the working lower class.
4: Wow.
3: Again, the analyst, and it was actually Ian Bremmer, who said our country can't survive this attitude. If 2/3 to 3/4 to 90% of people, depending on your class, think the political class is stacked against them, it's just, that's no good.
4: Wow. That is so interesting.
3: I'd say it
4: would require one to three books to tease out everything that's happening.
3: Well, and particularly the change in a decade.
4: Oh, yeah. Mm-hmm.
3: That is incredible. Well, what's off the top of your head thinking? Why is everybody feel like the economic system is stacked against people like me, because it seems to be stacked against everybody. Taxes right. are high and you get nothing out of it.
4: That's right. Everybody of the world, unite. The system is against all of us. Now, that's a revolutionary slogan. All right. Off the top of my head, here's your three explanations. Number one, selling economic resentment and discontent is the number one motivator in politics these days.
3: That's a pretty good one.
4: I've got some fabulous analysis.
3: That could be a reflection. Is that the leading people thinking that way? Or are politicians catching on to the fact that people feel that way, so they're just trying to reflect back their needs?
4: Sure. Yeah, it's kind of a self-promoting couple of it. It's a swirl of a perpetual cycle of a whirlwind of doom or something. Anyway.
3: Whirlwind of doom.
4: To that point, great piece by Andy Kessler, I think it was, in the Wall Street Journal, talking about how Bernie and his ideological, his mind-meld mini-me, AOC, said not long ago that an entire generation came of age and never saw American prosperity.
3: What?
4: And then AOC said, I've never seen that or experienced it really in my adult life.
3: What?
4: I know, nothing could be more false.
3: What?
4: But huge numbers of people, particularly young people, say, yeah, I'm getting cheated. All right, so that's explanation number one.
3: How big a house, how many TVs, cars, how many vacations would the average person have to take before you, Bernie Sanders, and AOC would feel like you're surrounded by prosperity?
4: How sophisticated a mini computer slash entertainment complex must you hold in your pocket at an affordable price before you feel like
3: it's necessary? How much eating out would have to occur before you feel like you're surrounded by prosperity?
4: Drinking an expensive milkshake every day, et cetera. So I want to talk more about that perception later on, because it is absolutely hand in glove with the rise of democratic socialists, which I want to talk about. But so second figure. So part of it is selling economic resentment is incredibly important in politics right now. Second thing, I think, is there is a perception, and it is not incorrect, that you've got your connected tech world types who are printing money and inventing the future, and the rest of us are utterly perplexed and intimidated by what's going on over there. That's part of it. And the super sophisticated money changers of the world. I mean, the the Wall Street types that were the money traders, essentially.
3: I'm going to overturn their tables is what I'm going to do.
4: It's a good idea. That crowd, we've always looked at them with a mix of envy and resentment and dislike. The Wall Street barons and the day trader, the hedge fund managers, blah, blah, that make more money than we could possibly imagine. Well, with the advent of
3: I'm going to look at them with a mixture of envy, ennui, and arousal.
4: Wow. Teach their own. Those guys have become so efficient and are making so much money right now. It doesn't really affect me much, except during like the crash of 07, 08. But there's a lot of resentment there, I think, because it is amazing how they seem to be printing money. What was the third factor? I can't even remember. Third factor to be named later. Second round draft choice in 2028. But it's a stew of things, like most things are.
3: Well, I wonder, so that idea that it doesn't need to be.
4: Third factor is that we're living to the limits of our means and beyond as a society, all of us all the time. We've got this wonderful lifestyle, but we go even further than that and stack up charges on our credit cards. So, and the Wall Street Journal, again, had a great piece on this the other day about how everybody at every level lives a lifestyle that puts them under financial pressure. To sustain that lifestyle. Nobody lives less than their means. So you combine all those three things and you get a feeling like the system's stacked against me and people like me. And I'm going to vote for AOC because she's cute.
3: Beyond a certain salary, and you can figure that out for yourself, financial pressure is a choice. Because if you lived in a smaller house and drove a crappier car and took less expensive vacations, you wouldn't be feeling the financial pressure. Everyone. Maybe that's why, fitting in with this poll, more than 40% of Americans who call themselves upper and upper middle class, more than 40% say they haven't saved enough money to retire comfortably.
4: Yeah.
3: If the upper class and upper middle class say they haven't retired, saved enough money to retire comfortably, then that's a, you know.
4: I touted the new John Hamm vehicle. A vehicle made of ham. On Apple TV, our friends and neighbors, really funny drama, dramedy. And the opening 90 seconds of it is exactly what we're talking about. He talks about he got an entry-level gig at a Wall Street firm, which brought house number one. And he talks about struggling to pay the bills and all, and then they had a baby and then another baby. But then I got this breakthrough, which led to house number two and an elevated lifestyle, but he's still chasing because that new lifestyle was expensive. And he's like, holy crap, I got to really kill myself at work, which brought house number three, which is a really affluent lifestyle. But then he's like, holy S, I got to just devote all my attention to work. And then his marriage falls apart. And which leads to house number four, which is this crappy rental house. But it's a perfect example of what we're talking about. Always living about 20% more than you can truly afford. Try the opposite. And I'm not lecturing out of some high horsishness. Okay. Judy and I lived the lifestyle I'm about to suggest because Jack and I have lived like this scam was about to blow up since day one.
5: It's because it was.
4: It was likely to. The fact that it hasn't is something like a miracle. But so from day one, we lived our lives like this is going to end next week. And it's a good way to live if you can figure out how. Again, I didn't do that because I'm better and more disciplined than you. I did it because I had to. But looking back, it was a really good idea.
3: So before we take a break, back to that original poll that is so horrifying, the jumps in numbers being the biggest difference, only 29% of upper middle class people thought the economic system was stacked against them 10 years ago. Now it's 2/3.
4: Mm-hmm.
3: For middle class, it was 42. It's now 72, 30-point jump. For
4: That's
3: working
4: astonishing.
3: Lower class, it went from 52 to 86. So you got nearly 90%. Of working in lower class who feel like the politics and economic system are stacked against them. That's revolution material right there.
4: But Ian Bremmer's right.
3: My point was, I feel that way, and I just feel like everybody else is overreacting. But I feel like for me, it's true. For my station in life, I feel like the economic system is stacked against me.
4: Wow. I would love to hear y'all's take on this, whether you want to text us at 415-295-KFTC or mailbag at armstrongandgetty.com if email's more your speed, including if you want to take a look, guys, the system is more stacked than it used to be for these reasons. Go ahead. That's fine. I'm curious what your perceptions are of this.
3: I think a lot of it, though, is the algorithms feeding us the bad news over and over again. That's the big change. That could be the main thing.
4: And our politics.
3: It figures out who we are.
4: You can't get change unless you have discontent. Never forget that in politics. It's the coin of the realm.
3: You talk about clickonomics. I mean, if you click on stories that matter to you financially and it feeds you constant negative barrage of stuff, which is what the algorithms do. Damn.
4: Yeah.
3: Okay. Man, we're an hour into a new week, and already we're the most depressing radio show in America.
4: Well, bottom line is humanity cannot endure the internet.
3: Yeah, that's the bottom line.
4: There you go.
3: Figured it
4: Unplug
3: out.
4: It.
3: Okay. We got mailbag on the way next.
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3: 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And if you're up before dawn and still at it when the sun goes down, you've got the kind of grit that made this country great.
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4: So we were talking about earlier how this the hot thing in California college campuses is this dating app. Has it got a clever name?
17: I don't remember.
4: Yeah, it doesn't matter. That instead of like flipping through pictures, you fill out questionnaires of your interests and your favorite things.
17: And AI matches you up.
4: amazing, and they are claiming an astounding 90%+ level of let's do a second date, which is a pretty good measure of success if you believe the numbers, and I don't. Although, you know, it's probably a pretty good system. But my immediate reaction when I first read about this, and I think the writer writing about it said the same thing, is there's this funny assumption that you need to have like hobbies and interests.
18: I know.
4: Musical tastes in common and to fall in love with.
18: I know. Where does that come from?
4: I've never found that to be true.
18: It's not even true with my male friends.
4: Right.
18: Why we become friends and enter into personal relationships doesn't seem to have anything to do with that. Sometimes it's because you both play golf, but you might hate each other's music or whatever. I mean, there's just, right. There's some overlap, but it's just kind of accidental. It's usually not why you're close.
4: Yeah. And, you know, I've been with Judy now for 40 years. We just took a couple of weeks off to celebrate it. I remember in the early days, I mean, we had some common interests. We met doing theater.
18: Gladys, are you quiet quitting?
4: There it was, 1983, believe it or not, when we met. And we were both doing musical theater. She was in the cast. I was in the band. But beyond that, it's she had no interest in golf. So it plays a little now. Not like most of the music I liked. Had no interest in sports in general. And I was obsessed. I could go on down the line.
18: Sure.
4: But we hit it off as friends, found each other to be attractive, made each other feel safe, and made each other laugh. And I couldn't have given a crap whether she liked gardening or opera.
18: But in online dating, which I did for like 6 months, if you're not a foodie who wants to do stand-up paddleboarding, well, then why would I want to date you? Okay.
4: Yeah.
18: Well, that denies all your friends who are happily married who don't necessarily have those things in common.
4: Right. For all of human history, and anytime anybody says that, you really ought to think about it. For all of human history, virtually all romantic connection was proximity based. And what we're trying to do now, and oh man, Roland Fryer wrote a great piece about this in Friendship. But anyway, what we're trying to do is, okay, we never brush up against real human beings anymore. We're all on our screens. So let's try to figure out what attracted people to each other without like the circumstance where it always took place that you brushed up against them. You were in the same room with them. You saw them across the room, blah, blah, blah. Or he asked you if you knew where the number 3 bus ran or whatever. Let's remove all proximity and actual contact and try to figure out how people get. And I think we've done a poor job of it.
18: Yeah. I actually like any of those things, whatever that's called, that speed dating thing where everybody gets together in a room and you sit down for 2 minutes and talk to each other. That seems like a way better idea. Then that, whatever that magic is, whether it's pheromones or something in the brain we don't understand or whatever, where you show interest in a person based on something other than just looks, that makes more sense to me.
4: I think you're right. I remember when the speed dating thing first came out, it seemed like, well, why are you in such a hurry? Seemed kind of silly. But yeah, I think compared to the online thing is probably a way, way better idea.
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4: It's shocking. 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
21: A Los Angeles County Fire Department urban search and rescue team is helping with efforts in earthquake-ravaged Western Colombia. Tammy Trujillo reports.
22: L.A. County Fire Captain Aaron Caton says the team is ready for the task.
23: The biggest thing that this team is offering is their knowledge, and especially their recent experience dealing with structural collapse. They literally are the world's expert right now in structural collapse extrication.
22: Nearly 500 people are still missing and thousands more are injured. The International Urban Search and Rescue Technical Team, known as USA-2, left for Colombia on Wednesday morning. It also assisted with search and rescue efforts in Venezuela after its catastrophic earthquakes in June.
21: A federal judge has blocked the Trump administration from suspending federal funding for the Los Angeles Homeless Services Authority. Mark Mayfield reports.
24: U.S. District Judge David Carter issued a partial injunction against the U.S. Department of Housing and Urban Development. The judge wrote that HUD had been complicit in the crisis facing LASA. He says cutting off the money could jeopardize housing and services for more than 11,000 people. The ruling allows LASA to continue accessing federal homelessness funds for the 2026 fiscal year and protects nearly $241 million that was already approved by Congress. L.A. County Supervisor Catherine Barger called the decision fair and measured.
21: Apple is sending out alerts about spyware that's infecting devices in over 100 nations. The company tells TechCrunch that it's seeing the type of spyware that's often made by governments. And a teenager has pleaded guilty to kicking a sea lion in La Jolla last month. Jack Cronin has the story.
25: 18-year-old Tyler Mules pleaded guilty to kicking the sea lion four times, including while it was trying to run away the night of July 22nd at La Jolla Cove. The teenager from La Jolla admitted that a video of the incident was accurate, and he pleaded guilty to a charge of knowingly and unlawfully harassing the sea lion, a violation of the Marine Mammal Protection Act. He now faces up to a year in federal prison and a $100,000 fine.
21: That's the latest. I'm John Fink.
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31: Echo Park is busy. The 101 northbound before Glendale Boulevard is looking at a 10-minute delay. It's heavy from 4th Street. This is following a crash on the right shoulder. Similar issue in Elysian Park. Crash, right shoulder, 5 northbound before the 2, 10-minute delay. It's pretty bumper-to-bumper there. And as we make our way to the Sepulveda Pass, with 6, a vehicle wreck in the right lane. 405 southbound at Getty Center Drive. Expect to see a 30-minute delay.
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2: Armstrong and Getty.
3: And now, here's Armstrong and Getty.
2: Armstrong and Getty, except we're not actually here. We're home.
4: I hope you enjoy this carefully curated Armstrong and Getty replay.
2: So this guest essay in the New York Times about how we've never focused more on our mental health, and it's making our mental health worse as opposed to making it better. And there might be a connection between the two. And it fits in with something a really smart guy told me. I'm glad it came up in conversation because it really helped me at the time. So when my wife told me she wanted a divorce, I was very, very, very unhappy about that. I'm still very unhappy about that, but like extremely unhappy about it at that moment, having a couple of young kids and particularly what it was going to do to them. And I was talking to a guy about how down I was about it. And he said, well, don't pathologize grief. In other words, something bad happened. You're supposed to feel bad. Maybe for quite a while. That's the normal reaction to something bad happening. If you don't feel bad after something real bad happens, that's the weird thing. Right. You're supposed to feel bad after something bad happening. Again, maybe for quite a while.
4: You it don't does... have depression. You're sad.
2: Exactly.
4: Two very different things.
2: And it's not something to fix. It's just it's something you have to go through. It's part of being a human being. Mm-hmm. Differentiating the difference between the two, you know, isn't always the easiest, but we're clearly getting it wrong in modern society with some of these numbers they have in the New York Times, which are amazing. A third of American adults have given themselves a diagnosis of a mental illness based on information that they got online. A third. For Gen Z, half. Yeah. Half of Gen Z thinks they have a mental illness, usually anxiety or depression. Obviously, that doesn't make any sense.
4: Yeah. Yeah. You throw in ADHD. And there are legitimate cases of all of them, of course.
2: Yeah. They call it concept creep in the New York Times and how we've just kept expanding the definition of depression, anxiety, all these different things to where it encompasses pretty much just being a human being.
4: The human experience, yeah.
2: The human experience, right.
4: I believe that we did not pay enough attention to mental health issues back in the day or treated them poorly. But like everything else in life, there's a sweet spot. I mean, let's put this aside because, you know, if people say, look, Joe, you're talking like you know everything. I've got anxiety, terrible anxiety. This drug has helped me, blah, blah, blah. That may be true. But if you obsess over your physical health, it will hurt your health. You will make yourself insane. You will become or are a hypochondriac. That's not to say you shouldn't pay attention if you have chest pains or whatever. There's a sweet spot. But if you obsess over this stuff, and I've got enough hypochondria to be an authority on this this topic, you can't obsess over it or it will convince you, you know, you've got the malady.
2: Well, I would guess, having gotten to this point where we are, that we were better off leaning toward the underappreciating it than the overappreciating it. The soldiering on the, you know, whatever, get over it lifestyle. Because it's just such a crazy way to be a society.
4: Right.
2: The way it is right now. Listen to this experiment.
4: Yeah, go ahead.
2: Let me find it here. The problem isn't just that many people give themselves incorrect diagnoses. It's also that these diagnoses can put people on the path to developing poor mental health, a kind of self-fulfilling prophecy. When people in one study were encouraged to adopt a very broad view of what constitutes trauma, you sit them down and say, no. Did you ever have a dog die? Okay, then you've had trauma, you know, that sort of thing. Mm-hmm. So you're suffering from trauma. You broaden the definition of trauma with people. They reported greater levels of distress after watching a film clip with disturbing content and were more likely to describe the experience as personally traumatic.
4: Yeah.
2: So you broaden the definition of trauma, then you're more likely to say bad things have happened to you or were traumatic and you're suffering from trauma.
4: Right.
2: Not surprising.
4: And again, I'm all for the sweet spot, not the extremes, but I'm struck by discussion we've had, or the appropriateness of a discussion we've had several times on, you know, slightly different topics, the mommy effect and the daddy effect. When the kid falls down and scrapes their knee at the playground, often mommy will say, oh, no, come to me, oh, oh, with hugs and stuff. And dad will say, ah, you're fine, go play. And we can all picture, certainly those of us who've raised kids, we can picture the kid in scenario one really steers into the trauma of the skinned knee with blubbering and cries and getting hugs and stuff, which feel nice. Whereas the kid that dad says, nah, you look okay to me, you'll be fine, go play. I mean, it's not hard to extrapolate that phenomenon to I'm feeling some anxiety. I'm feeling some depression. I'm unsure of myself. I have imposter syndrome. I'm not sure people like me, whatever. If the people around you say, yeah, me too, and you go on with your day, you're going to have a different attitude than, oh, no, no, you probably have anxiety. It's just the way we're made as beasts.
2: Well, in terms of being too far one direction or the other, just looking at society as opposed to individual people, if the S hits the fan and you got a society that's, you know, under the covers suffering from anxiety and depression over every single thing that happens in their lives versus
4: sniffling self-obsessed panty wastes
2: versus a society where they suck it up.
4: Yeah.
2: Which society is going to prevail?
4: Yeah, I'm betting heavily on society number two.
2: It's not much of a question.
4: Yeah.
2: Anyway, I think the fact that an article like that saying we've gone way too far showing up in the New York Times is definitely a sign that we've gone too far.
4: Oh, it's a touchy, touchy subject, isn't it, friends? Don't we all have, and maybe it's you yourself, don't we all have folks, loved ones, who are in this world dealing with this stuff, perhaps taking medications, etc., and
2: who clearly have something wrong with them? It's not even debatable. I shouldn't say something wrong. That's not the right term. But
4: I think it's the right term.
2: Okay, fine. But it's clear. I mean, it's not even a question.
4: Mm-hmm.
2: I've got one in my life, which I've talked a lot about. I mean, it's not even a question that something isn't functioning the way it's supposed to in terms of emotional regulation and everything.
4: Well, I was actually talking about the opposite, kind of the borderline cases. I would like to put that piece in front of some people and find a way to say, I'm not suggesting you're not legit or you're faking it or whatever. I just want you to keep these thoughts in mind as you look at your own mental health. It's a difficult needle to thread, but I feel like I'm going to thread it.
2: I don't know. People are so touchy-feely, soft in this modern world. Maybe everybody, I was about to say everybody's had this experience, but maybe you haven't. I was going to say, hasn't everybody had the experience where you're like down about this or scared about that or whatever? And somebody just like says, get over it or come on or you don't have a choice or whatever. And you snap out of it. You're fine.
4: Right.
2: Hasn't everybody had that experience? I have multiple times in my life. Or a friend tells you, oh, whatever, it happens to everybody or something.
4: Right.
2: Somebody says something that you could construe as mean, but it ends up helping a lot.
4: I mentioned this on the show a couple of weeks ago, I think it was, that Tom Brady told a story to the Kelce brothers that he had a terrible attitude his first, I think, couple of years in college as a college quarterback. And he had a coach take him aside and chew him out and tell him, you know, your problem, it's your attitude. You're so negative. You're so self-indulgent. How about you approach it this way instead, huh? And Brady thought, oh, my God, he's right. And it changed his brain chemistry and his entire emotional approach to what he did.
2: God, it's impossible to picture Tom Brady having a negative attitude.
4: I know.
2: Well, we're behind by two touchdowns. There's no catching up in this game. I mean, that is not the way Tom Brady performed.
4: Coaches are calling running plays because they don't think I'm good enough. They never gave me a fair chance. You know, that sort of thing, which I think the reason he is the way he is now is he's like, it's the fervor of the converted. He saw the change it made in his life to approach things in a positive way. And so he's just, he's brimming with enthusiasm for it. Yeah.
2: What's that Shakespeare line? I came across it in Hamlet the other day. I promised I was going to memorize it, but I haven't. I took the notes on it. It's, nothing is either good
4: or
2: bad.
4: Takes one to no one. Sorry?
2: Takes one to no one. Exactly. That's what it was. I could find it in like 2 seconds. It's worth finding because it's so dang good.
4: Alas, poor Yorick. Why you got to be such a dick?
2: Why are you such a dick? maybe I can't find it as fast as I thought.
4: To be or not to be? What is the apartment number? Hey-o!
2: Here it is. From Hamlet. Nothing is...

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1: You're riding a really cool motorcycle into one of the greatest cities on earth to do a job you love, and you're in a bad mood.
2: Mm.
1: And it's just like, what?
2: Yeah.
1: How could you not be happy with your circumstance right at this moment?
2: I would be tempted to say to Shakespeare, look, I get your premise. Nothing is good nor bad. It's thinking that makes it so. I just stepped on a nail. And I need your help with this. Let's see. You learn to appreciate your feet or your skin when it's unpunctured.
1: Yes.
2: I'm not buying it, Bard. You got to do better than that.
1: Think about all the times when you didn't have a hole in your foot.
2: You've acquired the wisdom to avoid stepping on nails in the future. Still not buying it.
3: Armstrong and Getty.
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0: Yes, you made the point.
1: That was better than I imagined it would be.
0: Pretty good.
1: Yeah, I hadn't heard it. That's great. I hate to analyze humor because, you know, it kills the humor. That was precisely dumb enough. That's why it's so funny. Oh, that's great. Oh, speaking of music, I had a lovely experience. I'd forgotten it was the State of the Union last night. Not that it matters. They record them these days. And Judy and I had waited too long to buy tickets to see the Vienna Boys Choir.
0: Oh.
1: Which is in my part of the world right now. And
0: Vienna Boys Choir. I've heard of it. I don't actually know what it is.
1: Yeah. It's musically, it's amazing. It's these little fellows who are ages, I don't know,
0: Unix?
1: 8 to 13. Unix these days. No, we don't do that anymore. But they have these amazing voices, and they sing just wonderful music from like Austrian folk songs to classical pieces to their encore song was hilarious. It was, spoiler alert.
0: Was it the Do We Have Gay Cats song? Did they sing that?
1: It was, and everybody must have gone. No, it was actually the song I Want to Be Like You from the Jungle Book movie, the original Disney movie, which they accompanied themselves with kazoos and reminding you that they're little kids. And it was fantastic.
0: How many people is it in the Vienna Boys Choir? Is it
1: gosh, they actually have four performing groups of a couple of dozen.
0: Okay.
1: Each. But anyway, the really interesting part of it was we'd waited too long to buy tickets. And so a friend of ours who's a member of the organization that sponsored it said, hey, we need ushers. Why don't you volunteer to be an usher? And then you can watch the show from like the back row, which is fine. It's in a big church, not like a mega church, but a big church. and so Judy and I, we went to a meeting. Then we showed up an hour and a quarter early and got our marching orders and our sections and blah, blah, blah. And we were ushers. For the whole night, before and after, and it ended up being great, helping people to their seats, helping lots of old folks to their seats, folks who had walkers, and I would help them to their seats, and my mom had Parkinson's for years, and helping her up and down and in and out and that sort of thing, I got pretty good at, and it reminded me very much of caring for my mom. Helping some of these old gals, especially to their seats. And then I would put a quick write out a tag on their walker and the walkers couldn't stay in the auditorium for fire safety reasons, blah, blah. So I'd run them out to the lobby and put them in a special storage area.
0: You were a conscientious usher.
1: Then I would have to run back after and get it for them and stuff like that. And they seemed touched, which is nice. But Judy loved it too. And it reminded us, this is not original wisdom by any means. There's much more joy in serving others than serving yourself. It's hard to describe why it was so much fun and just satisfying, but it was lovely.
0: So are you going to continue this whole usher career, you think, now that you've kind of taken a liking to it?
1: Yeah, I'm just going to turn up places because we got a badge that said usher. I sent it out to the crew. I'll tweet it. In my black pants and my white shirt, I'm just going to start showing up at places.
0: Well, just in ushering general, people. If you don't have tickets.
1: Movie theaters.
0: What other menial labor would you be willing to do if something is sold out? Would you clean ashtrays or take the trash out afterwards? Or
1: I'd rather not clean the toilets just because, you know, getting up and down from my knees is kind of tough at this point in my life.
0: Oh, really? That concert sold out? I'll clean the toilets for you.
1: Yeah.
0: Right after
1: what do you
0: the
1: need?
0: Show.
1: Sell popcorn? As long as I can go and watch it. No. But I'm going to go to movie theaters and just in my black and white outfit and my usher pin and say, folks, where's your seat? What section are you in? They're like, it's a movie theater.
0: Sir, what are you doing here? I have experience.
2: Armstrong and Getty.
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5: Los Angeles Mayor Karen Bass says Lineage Logistics will miss today's cleanup deadline regarding its Boyle Heights facility that was destroyed by fire. On Thursday, Bass put out a post on X saying she will use every resource available to demand compliance from Lineage. A transgender teen is suing Sacramento State and her rowing coaches, saying she was bullied and treated unfairly in the school's youth rowing program. The 16-year-old transgender girl says she was bullied, excluded, and called by the wrong name and pronouns over 2 years. She claims this led to self-harm, suicidal ideation, and forced her to quit the team. Her lawyer says the lawsuit is about protecting kids from bullying and not about laws on transgender athletes in sports. And the Los Angeles Police Department is ramping up drone use. Drones have been used to track pursuits and help locate missing people. The LAPD introduced its drone as first responder program a year ago. Since then, drones have been dispatched to calls more than 9,800 times. That's the latest. I'm John Fink.
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8: Your drive is improving in Vasquez Rocks, but it still looks like the incident remains the same. Only your left lane is open, 14 northbound before Escondido Canyon Road, following that big rig crash and major oil spill. It's still slow from Agua Dulce Canyon Road. At least in Cerritos, that earlier collision is now cleared off of the 91 westbound at Artesia Boulevard. And as we make our way through into the Sepulveda Pass, that wreck is also cleared for Vice Salpina Getty Center Drive.
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0: Both parties are in really interesting times. We definitely have a realignment going on. How this is going to shake out, how long it'll take to shake out, I don't know. Same thing's happening over in Britain.
1: I was just going to say, interestingly enough, it's kind of, well, it's halfway shaken out in that they don't have two parties anymore. The two-party system's crumbling.
0: Oh, yeah. And Emmanuel Macron, who's been prime minister for quite a while now in France, he was from an out-of-nowhere third party that had never won anything ever. It only had been two parties their entire history of the republic. And then along comes this because people are unsatisfied. So I'm just like, for instance, getting into this discussion about the Democrats and the left, but Tucker Carlson announced yesterday he will no longer support the Republican Party because, in his view, the party has abandoned the interests of ordinary Americans, become too willing to support foreign wars, powerful special interests, et cetera, et cetera. And, you know, where the whole working class left the Democratic Party, came to the Republican Party, followed a lot of people follow Tucker and Candace, where they're going to end up, I have no idea. And then on the Democratic side, you got today a bunch of socialist candidates running against other Democrats in the primaries. This didn't used to happen, man. When we first got into talk radio, that's not where the action was, not in the primaries. The guy or woman who already had the seat, they didn't get challenged in the primaries. It was all about whether or not you got beat by somebody from the other party. But now it's all about losing to somebody in your own world.
1: Generally to your left on the left.
0: Or to your right on the right, or how you even define that. I'm not exactly sure in some cases.
1: Yeah, to your MAGA on the right.
0: And to your socialist on the left. As you get a bunch of socialist candidates today running against more mainstream Democrats that are likely to win. The socialists are likely to win in some cases. And we'll be talking about that a lot tomorrow. Whether or not they can, I would assume these are mostly safe Democratic seats. So the social, it's the way AOC became a House member. You challenge the mainstream Democrat in a safe Democrat area, and you end up winning the election. We could have a bunch of socialists in the next House of Representatives, which is trouble.
1: Oh, wow. Will Democrats go ahead and vote for them? So far, it would seem, well, it's better than an evil Republican.
0: To that point, some of the reality on the ground. Rent collections are down in New York, and no one's sure why. Well, there are some theories. One of the theories being that during COVID, and then it got extended under Comdami, the idea of not making people pay their rent. You can't, in other words, you can't, you're supposed to pay your rent. You have to pay your rent. You got to pay your rent. But we can't.
21: The rent is too damn high.
0: But the landlord's not allowed to evict you. So if the landlord's
1: if
0: not.
1: If you don't.
0: And the landlord is, if the landlord is not allowed to evict you if you don't pay the rent, guess what? You don't actually have to pay your rent. Turns out to be the case. They've got some housing complexes where 25% of the people are not paying rent. Apparently, the cutoff is around. I'll get you the actual numbers here. It was higher than you would think, but last year rent collections were at about 89%, according to data on the affordable properties. This is your lower income properties in New York City. The dip from 95% pre-COVID to 89% might not sound like much, but all these properties operate on a very tiny margin, and that is enough to make it so you can't keep the doors open. I mean, it just, it doesn't work money-wise anymore. And there's a lot of pushback against the crowd that says, well, it's because if you can't evict people, they're not going to pay their rent. And there's a big pushback to that. No, that's not the reason. People are not choosing not to pay their rent just out of selfishness. It's because things have gotten too expensive. They can't afford it.
21: The rent is too damn high.
0: Which obviously could be true in some people's cases. But I'd like to see if you've got an iPhone or what you did for vacation last year or how often you eat out or all kinds of what kind of shoes you're wearing. I'd like to know all kinds of things before I buy the whole you're not paying your rent just because you know there's nothing anybody can do to you.
1: And come on, what happened when it became clear in, say, California that you would not be prosecuted for shoplifting, including up to large amounts? Did that cause a decrease in shoplifting or effing B, a huge increase in it?
0: Effing B.
1: Yes.
0: So cancel rent became a big thing during COVID because during COVID, there was an eviction moratorium that was from March 2020 to early 2022. And the activist class in New York worked really hard to try to get cancel rent going, like you don't have to pay your back rent.
1: Wow.
0: And the state then came up with a $4 billion pot of taxpayer money to pay the landlords all that rent so people didn't have to pony up the rent that they were behind on. But one condition of the landlords getting that money was they would no longer be able to pursue an eviction case for at least a year.
1: Wow.
0: So the people weren't paying their rent already. Taxpayers bailed out those people didn't pay their rent, but it came along with the stipulation you weren't allowed to evict anybody for another year. So it was another year of people not paying rent.
1: Wow.
3: We will replace the frigidity of rugged individualism with the warmth of collectivism.
0: This person, this lefty person actually is smart enough to say, or fair enough to say, we have to consider what the unintended consequences are of public policies or practices where there are no immediate consequences for someone who falls behind on rent.
1: You really? Think?
0: You have to come up with a policy for people who, God, extend it to anything. You're supposed to pay for the food at this restaurant, but we won't do anything to you if you just come in and eat it. Lots of people would come in and just eat it and leave and not pay. It's
1: if
0: just,
1: you stop paying your dues at the gym, you can still work out here.
0: Yeah, use whatever example you want.
1: Sure, please. 100% of the time, you'll get the same result.
0: You can come by this car. You don't actually have to. We'd really like you to make the car payment. You're supposed to make the car payment. But if you don't, we're not going to confiscate your car.
1: Yeah, we're not allowed to. Yeah.
0: I don't know what percentage of people would take advantage of that stuff. I wouldn't, but there's enough people that would that throw the whole system upside down.
1: Yeah, exactly. Yeah.
0: Unbelievable.
1: Yeah.
0: I'll never, my biggest problem with all of this stuff has always been, what is your life experience as a lefty? Now, some of these people are Marxists. You always point out they want the system to collapse to build something new. But I know enough people who aren't Marxists who actually believe everybody's trying their hardest.
1: Those are the useful idiots.
0: Everybody's honest and trying their hardest. And if somebody's not doing well, the system screwed them because they're working as hard as they can and they're paying their bills on time and they always will. If they didn't pay their bills on time, it's only because they can't. It's not because they're mismanaging their money or anything like that. Right, or they're selfish.
1: The victims here. Sure. Yeah. In short.
0: What is your life experience of that? Didn't you ever have roommates or friends that you saw take advantage of systems and realize, oh, okay, there's some people that will do that? Or coworkers? You didn't have coworkers? When I worked at UPS, it was one of my first experiences with this sort of thing when I was in my early 20s. There's a bunch of people that wouldn't come to work on Friday night. We were Teamsters, so you couldn't get fired. We were all in our early 20s. I would come to work on Friday night, have to work my ass off to try to keep up with the flow of boxes because, like, half the people wouldn't show up because they wanted to go out to the bars on a Friday night. And they couldn't be fired. What is your life experience? You've never come across these people?
1: Yeah, it's amazing.
0: I just don't get it.
1: It's frequently what they call a luxury belief. I've got the weirdest example of a luxury belief I've ever come across. Maybe next segment. Speaking of the way of thinking on the left, I'm not familiar with this guy's work, really, but I found this to be such a concise, everybody can understand it, explanation of left-wing psychology. Thought we'd run it for you. Start with 70, Michael.
4: Here is a core part of left-wing psychology you need to understand so that you could even just wrap your head around how anybody could ever vote for these freaks. Above all, the type of person who votes Democrat is desperately vulnerable to peer pressure. Let me give you two examples that illustrate this right off the bat. Number one, many blue states were locked down because of the bad cold COVID for over a year. When I was in Portland, Oregon in April 2021, there was zero in-person dining happening at restaurants, not the wearing the mask and then sit down and take it off and you're magically okay, not reduced capacity, nothing. There was a chicken wing restaurant down the road from me that had this sign about how you can wear a mask or you can get out. There is aggressive in-group social policing that happens on the left in a way that is not comparable on the right or amongst more independent-minded people. Even though none of it made sense and it was completely just security theater, you must wear the mask. You must socially distance. These people would wear masks outside alone, you guys, because they have an extreme vulnerability of being labeled as a member of the outgroup.
1: So I thought he went a little far with the bad cold COVID. It was more than that. But the rest of it was right. And there he gets to the point. And we've always said, what the F is the matter with you? You're wearing a mask outside alone. It is a frantic symbol of loyalty to the group. He goes on.
4: The other one is the trans nonsense. You guys, there is one peer-reviewed research study with a control group, large sample size and long term, that has ever been conducted on this topic. Only
1: and
4: one.
1: It wasn't.
4: And you're willing to go full crazy and believe the wildest thing that you could possibly believe, that a male can be a woman, when there is no credible science that supports any of it. But it doesn't matter, because even though they see themselves as like, we're the party of science and we respect the process of science, they are incapable of breaking from in-group orthodoxy. I ask people all the time who try and at me, can a male be a woman, yes or no? And at this point in 2026, none of them answer the question because they know it's insane. They know it's discrediting. They know it's unpopular. But they are so afraid of their own peers, the social group that they chose, that they can't bring themselves to disavow the insane position.
1: And then in summary,
4: at the end of the day, these are people who choose their political beliefs based off of what is popular, not what is right or why. It's very easy and fun to say healthcare for everybody, right? That's easy. What's not necessarily easy, but way more prudent, is to say, how do we pay for it? What are the trade-offs? And so these people default to the path of least resistance because they're weak.
1: You know, again, I find him a little over the top. I don't have any need to own the libs. I would just like to understand what's going on. But we had the quote not long ago about how, and this gal was writing, she said, a lot of women and low testosterone males look at issues through the lens not of truth, but of acceptability. Will I be accepted for holding this opinion? Will my peers reward me for it? Then that is my belief.
0: That's the advantage of being a misanthrope with no friends.
1: Exactly. Yeah, I couldn't give an S.
0: Well, who would judge me? Nobody hangs out with me.
1: Right. No.
0: I was just looking up at a video they had on Fox of a fifth grade class in New York City. I couldn't catch whether it was like a private school or a public school. Looked like it had the looks of a public school, but I don't know. Anyway, fifth grade class doing a dance, where they dance around and pantomime being shot by the cops and then collapse. because of all the police shootings.
1: Targeting innocent young black people.
0: Yes. Yeah. Well, there was a variety of people, colors in the dance group.
1: Well, that's where you got to get the white kids to be convinced that, yes, they are bad.
0: Because so many people are being gunned down by police. Mm-hmm. That you have your fifth graders have a dance routine about it.
1: So, quick note on luxury.
0: These are weird freaking times, man.
1: Oh, yeah. Yeah. Yeah. Things are already weird and they're getting weirder fast, Elon. Anyway. More to come, huh?
0: Without AI, our politics were getting weird.
1: Right.
0: And AI's going to put it on just Astro Blue Blast or something. I don't know what will happen.
1: We're doomed. Doomed!
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2: An attacker doesn't even have to have it out. They can simply just bump against your wallet and just automatically steal the information through essentially a wireless radio frequency.
3: What was that?
4: They call it ghost tapping, Jack. They can charge your card without you it even leaving your pocket.
3: Well, wait a second. I tap stuff all the time. So obviously, I use my watch, but I could use my card, as lots of us do, where you just tap your card on there. So somebody can come up and tap my card in my pocket. That makes sense.
4: According to the written account, they can use cheap, easy-to-read card readers. Thieves can trigger small wireless transactions just by getting close enough to your wallet or phone. No swipe, no PIN, no warning.
3: Yes, Katie?
5: That is why all of my loved ones and myself have what's called an RFID wallet. It actually has a protectant in the outside layer that can block anybody from doing this.
4: I was just at a outlet store, which will remain nameless, although if you travel to Colombia, you might see their clothes. And that was like all they sold in the wallet department. I thought, is this necessary?
3: It's very popular, but how bulky are they? I wear very tight pants.
5: They're not at all.
4: Stop. That's my answer to that query.
5: I tried to just go right by that. You know what I mean? Just power through it.
4: That
5: they're not bulky
4: at all.
5: That
4: cannot be unseen.
3: I'm a single man. I need to have everything on display.
5: We get it. You shop at Baby Gap. Okay. Very good.
4: No. So the scam relies on crowded spaces like transit, concerts, busy sidewalks where you never realize a charge is happening. Better Business Bureau's out and saying, when you think about how convenient and commonplace payment has become, and it is, it's just a matter of time before somebody takes advantage of it. And they do really small transactions. That's an interesting aspect of this, just to see if it goes through. Yeah. Then what attackers are doing is adding that to their digital wallets and essentially buying gift cards and doing other types of scams to make a quick transaction out of it, but to take as many dollars as it can in the shortest period of time possible.
3: I'm one of those people. I mean, I know I should be like my mom always was, or adults are, but I'm not. Where, you know, I go through my credit card bill every month because there's 8,000 things on there and I don't go through them all. It would be very easy to milk me $15 or $22 at a time. A big one I would notice, but yeah, because it's just, you know, there's so many charges on there. So
4: like the utilities and phone companies do, with mystery charges you never notice, and they steal.
3: Exactly. And you just roll your eyes and think, oh, whatever. And you go on and pay it.
4: Let's see. And then they go through an RFID blocking card, which is $1 a piece. That's the cheapest option. It does not work. A blocking sleeve, which is like 20 cents per piece. One card fits inside each sleeve, so you need one for each item in your wallet. The sleeve worked for both the plastic and metal cards, but was slightly inconvenient. You got your Faraday pouch, which worked very well. However, again, cell phone service is also blocked.
3: I need sleek.
4: And then RFID blocking wallet, phone case combo, extra sleek for the aging Lothario. The wallet feature worked. The cards could not be charged while inside it.
3: I should just not carry my card. I really only need my watch to live my life at this point. As long as I got my watch on, I can do whatever I want.
4: Yeah. Okay.
3: Yet another thing to worry about. That's what we all needed. That's what we do every day. Here's a list of things to worry about. Come back tomorrow for another list of things to worry about.
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11: The man accused of starting the blaze that turned into the deadly Palisades fire is facing a new set of charges. Tammy Trujillo has details.
12: Yesterday in Los Angeles, federal prosecutors filed a revised indictment against Jonathan Rindernecht. Back in June, a judge declared a mistrial after a jury ended up deadlocked 10-2 in favor of acquittal. The 30-year-old is accused of setting the Lackman fire on New Year's Day, 2025. That fire was put out by the LA Fire Department, but it wasn't fully extinguished. Investigators believe that dry, powerful winds rekindled the embers a week later and created the destructive Palisades fire.
11: President Trump is ordering the Navy to remove some advanced technology from its aircraft carriers and return to steam catapults. Mark Mayfield explains.
13: Trump issued that directive Thursday for all nuclear-powered carriers in the Ford class, which all use electromagnetic aircraft launchers. In his memo, Trump said the electric catapults are not good and that the Pentagon will use proven, reliable, and affordable technologies. The California firm that has a federal contract to build the electromagnetic catapults says changing course now would affect carrier readiness, national security, and U.S. technological superiority.
11: OpenAI is introducing a new AI mode called Ultra Fast. The company says it accelerates GPT-0.56 Sol. For now, it's only being released in preview mode to a handful of customers. And today is a day for a cold and sweet treat. And we have just the day for you to celebrate. Bree Tennis with more.
14: 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Low in fat, only 100 calories. 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
11: That's the latest. I'm John Fink.
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22: Recent crash in South LA, stuck in the carpool lane. It's involving one vehicle on the 105 westbound at Vermont Avenue. And in the meantime, so from the 710. If you are traveling through Long Beach, we also have a fender bender right shoulder 91 eastbound before Paramount Boulevard. Although it's not in lanes, it's still a bit slow. And if you are in Monrovia, 210 eastbound after Huntington Drive, about a 10-minute slowdown, crash stuck in your left lane.
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0: Rising from the heart of the swamp, a beacon of truth is casting its light. From sea to shining sea, The Vince Show. Here's Vince Colonnaise.
1: All right, 844-484-3872, 844-4-THE-USA. That's the way to join us today. From coast to coast, from sea to shining sea. Get you in here on the program on a Friday. It's a good week in America. We had a lot of big victories this week. A lot more to come. Today on the program, we'll be joined by Sebastian Gorka. Dr. Sebastian Gorka will be joining us. We'll talk to him about the ongoing success of the Trump administration in getting some of our heroes out of enemy territory. We were able to get a United States Marine out of a Russian prison. He's back home recovering in Texas. Sebastian Gorka involved in that. We will get an update from him coming up on the program today. You're also going to hear from a young woman who was subjected to the tortures of the child mutilation industry in the United States, which sells itself as child health care. They act like this is some sort of healthy pediatric situation. It is not. Convincing children they're born in the wrong body, mutilating them, pumping them full of cross-sex hormones. That's the abuse of children, of course. And coming up today, you'll hear from Soren Aldauco. She's a young woman who for a time was being treated as, being convinced she was a boy, and she went through a nightmare. She went through a nightmare. How did that happen? What led her down that path to begin with? What was it like dealing with these doctors? And what did those doctors say when she said, wait a second, I'm not a boy, I'm a girl? Oh, I've got all the details coming up for you on that story. In fact, that story is, it should be the biggest story in the entire country right now, that the Trump administration has announced that they are criminally prosecuting these medical associations and doctors, people who've conducted these types of mutilations on children. They're going after them now, which is great news. I absolutely voted for this. And just speaking as a father, boy, I this can't come soon enough. This has to happen. I hear these stories about what happens to these kids. It enrages me. It enrages me. And yesterday, J.D. Vance, RFK Jr., and Admiral Brian Christine announced, which I think we talked about at some length yesterday, announced that they are making criminal referrals now to the United States Department of Justice to go after 225, at least 225 different so-called child health care operations across the country who have been involved in hurting children in this way for very long, for to the tune of over $1 billion a year. It's like a $1 billion industry mutilating these kids. It's about the money. It's about the money and having no morals whatsoever. It's a demonic operation. And that Admiral Brian Christine, what a difference an administration makes. What a difference a president makes. This guy, Admiral Brian Christine, is the well-qualified replacement for Admiral Richard Levine. Remember that guy? You may remember he was the guy who dressed up as a woman. He would dress up as Rachel. I'm Rachel, he would say, in the least convincing female voice ever. He would dress up as a woman, call himself Admiral Rachel Levine. And he for a time under Joe Biden, he kept pushing for kids to be trans. And he said, if you were against it, that you were somehow a bigot, that there's something wrong with you if you don't want to abuse children. Here's what he said. Again, you're going to have to use a mental image here. Here he is dressed as a woman.
2: And many respected medical organizations from many diverse fields agree that gender-affirming care is medically necessary, safe, and effective for transgender and non-binary youth, adolescents, and adults. So those who attack our LGBTQI plus community are driven by an agenda that has nothing to do with science.
1: Nothing to do with science. If you oppose transing children, you're against science. If you say that kids are born in the wrong body, you are against science. I'm the science, says a person whose entire life is a lie. The guy, it really is an IQ test, isn't it? If a dude is dressed as a woman in front of you and saying that he's the burning bush, that he's the source of all truth, this is an IQ test. And if you believe him, you have failed. You have failed the IQ test. So his replacement is a great guy, it turns out. Brian Christine, Dr. Brian Christine, Admiral Brian Christine, MD. I looked into this guy a little bit more. You know, he's a urologist. He has a lot of career experience. He has published peer-reviewed research, lectured extensively. He's trained surgeons all around the world. He's a member of several leading professional organizations, including the American Urologic Association, the Sexual Medicine Society of North America, the International Society for Sexual Medicine, and the International Continence Society. There is such a thing. Jim knew about it. I didn't. He told me about it. He said, you know about the Continence Society? I didn't know. So Admiral Christine's a part of all of these operations. And in other words, he knows very well how the human reproductive system works and how the urinary system works, all of it, all of the most relevant medicine when it comes to messing up people, when it comes to those very functions. He knows all about it. So he's well positioned to discuss it. And this has been getting very little attention, so I'm going to give it some. In addition to his statement yesterday alongside the Vice President RFK Jr., you know, he conducted interviews with a number of young people who were messed up by this industry. That is, when they were children, they were mutilated by people who pretended they were taking care of children. And so he sat down and he interviewed them, and their stories, I got to tell you, I'm going to play some of this for you. You're going to hear it. It is, it's both sad and infuriating. It's sad and it's infuriating to think what adults were doing to these kids as they pretended to be caring for them. Take a listen to this.
3: My name's Clementine. I'm from Los Angeles. I'm currently a student at UCLA right now. I love writing. I'm 21 years old as well.
4: What are some of the health problems that you experienced while you were on treatments and after surgery? And I know those are probably, that's probably a tough question, but thank you for talking about it.
3: Yeah, of course. Obviously, I dealt with a lot of complications from being on puberty blockers before I hit puberty. I have constant joint pain and bone density loss as well. They didn't explain to me the potential lifelong consequences.
4: Did it feel like you were leading the process? Or did it feel like someone or someone else were leading you in the process?
3: I started seeing a guidance counselor at my school. She started telling me you might be suffering from gender dysphoria.
5: So I first began to question my gender.
1: Before I get to the next young person, this woman here say it was a guidance counselor who did this. A guidance counselor, somebody who's supposed to help navigate them out of their distress, instead abuse the child immediately. A person who's in a position of trust, a person who a kid's supposed to be able to turn to help navigate something difficult, a guidance counselor. Now, having said that, when did a guidance counselor become a psychotherapist? Like a guidance counselor, you know, Jim, did you have guidance counselors in school? I remember guidance counselors were like, you know, what class should I take? Guidance counselors were like, hey, maybe you could be a little bit more organized in how you do your homework or something. Like, it's not, when did it become psychotherapy? Hey, maybe you're born in the wrong body. What? What the hell kind of guidance counselor is this? You know what I mean? Like, that strikes me as insane. That's guidance counselor? Guidance counselor is like trying to navigate, I would think, like a dispute between two kids in the school. Like, you know, like, well, just, you know, how about share the space when you're both at your lockers? You don't have to crowd each other out or whatever. But, hey, maybe you should chop off your genitals. Like, what the hell is going on with the guidance counselor? That's crazy. And one of the themes here you'll detect throughout all of these stories is how many entry points there are for the demons. How many different ways they attack the kids. So here's one example, the guidance counselor.
3: And telling me you might be suffering from gender dysphoria.
5: So I first began to question my gender identity when I was 11 years old. At the time I was going through puberty, I hit it a lot earlier than all of the other girls in my school. And it was really difficult to deal with. September of 2017 is when I had my mastectomy.
1: Yeah, it's a social thing. You start developing before the other girls in school. People notice. You don't want to be a standout, that kind of thing. And so what people tell her, maybe you're not a girl? That the way out of this is you're born in the wrong body? This is the, so you just abuse the child, make things even worse.
5: The surgery was referred to with watered down terms such as top surgery. So when I got to 17 and realized, oh, I am going to make it, I, you know, did a lot of introspective thinking. And I was just like, this isn't how I want to live my life. It feels like I'm putting in a lot of effort to try to maintain this facade that I'm a real boy. The testosterone really damaged my liver at 14. I have genital atrophy. I have urinary issues. It's almost like I'm a menopausal woman. What I wasn't told was that among the complications would be nerve pain, which I deal with every day. It sometimes feels like slicing or like an electrical zap. I also was not made aware that I would be left with mammary glands. So if I were to get pregnant, I would likely produce some milk, but it would be trapped with no way to get out and cause serious infection. So I was kind of blindsided by these things a bit. My doctors kind of did whatever they felt like.
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3: All right, we'll have Soren Aldeco joining us coming up on the program. We'll talk to this detransitioner, this young woman who was put through a total nightmare by the medical industry and then promptly abandoned the second. She's like, wait a second, I actually was born a girl. I don't want to do this anymore. Her story, you got to hear it, is coming up on the program. But the breaking news this hour I want to make sure to share with you is that Luigi Mangione, the left's favorite assassin, their favorite murderer, has now admitted in open court to shooting dead Brian Thompson, the UnitedHealthcare CEO. Luigi Mangione admitted Friday, today, that he shot a healthcare executive to death in Midtown Manhattan in 2024 as he pleaded guilty to federal stalking charges, the New York Times with the report here. He said, quote, I shot Mr. Thompson in Manhattan. I understood that my actions would place him in fear of death or bodily injury. I knew what I was doing was illegal. If that sounds like bizarre wording, that's because it was written by his lawyers, and he just read it out. Accepting the plea, Judge Margaret M. Garnett said she will sentence Mr. Mangione on December 18th. He faces a maximum of life in prison. Mr. Mangione showed virtually no emotion during the proceeding, but answered questions solemnly and clearly. Mr. Mangione, 28, was not charged with murder in the federal case, which accused him only of stalking Brian Thompson, the chief executive of UnitedHealthcare. He still faces murder charges in state court, where he is scheduled to go on trial next month. Mr. Thompson's family was in the courtroom Monday. On Monday, a prosecutor said. Yeah, this goes back December 4th, 2024. This is outside the Midtown Hilton that Luigi Mangione is seen on surveillance footage walking up behind Brian Thompson, drawing a gun out of a backpack, and then firing on Thompson from behind, slaughtering him, killing him in cold blood. This is a guy, Brian Thompson is a father, a husband, dead as a result of this assassination. And a manhunt ensued. You'll remember it ended in a McDonald's in Pennsylvania when cops figured out who was sitting inside of the McDonald's and got this guy into custody. The left has spent every moment since then, elements of the left have certainly, fantasizing about Luigi Mangione and acting like he did something wonderful when, of course, normal people look at this and say, that is horrific. That is, I don't care what dispute. I love there's like people out there exploring his motivations. Well, what was his insurance company situation? What are you talking about? What are you talking about? You ever deal with an insurance company and you get an unfavorable decision from them? You're like, wait a second, I want you to cover that thing. Why aren't you covering that thing? It enrages you. You're upset about it. You're not going to murder somebody. What are you exploring the motivation? Well, you got to see it from his perspective. You're an idiot. This is disgraceful. This is disgrace. You don't murder a human being, a father, a husband, in cold blood. which is what Luigi Mangione admitted to in court today. Now, that Midtown Hilton is right, again, in Midtown Manhattan. It's right down the street from two locations. One is Fox News is like three blocks away from there. And then Trump Tower is right next to that as well. In fact, that Midtown Hilton in New York City is where President Trump held his victory party in 2016. Upon his election in 2016, the night of the election, he was awaiting the election results. And when the news came through, thank goodness, that he had defeated Hillary Clinton, that's where President Trump got up in front of the nation, celebrated. It was right outside those doors that yet another left-wing assassin committed a horrific act in the United States. Luigi Mangione, the breaking news today, pleading guilty to that crime. More ahead on The Vince Show.
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1: A teenager has pleaded guilty to kicking a sea lion in La Jolla last month. 18-year-old Tyler Mule has pleaded guilty to kicking the sea lion four times, including while it was trying to run away the night of July 22nd in San Diego's La Jolla Cove. He now faces up to a year in federal prison and a $100,000 fine. A federal judge has blocked the Trump administration from suspending federal funding for the Los Angeles Homeless Services Authority. On Thursday, U.S. District Judge David Carter issued a partial injunction against the U.S. Department of Housing and Urban Development, saying that HUD has been complicit in the crisis facing LAHSA. And a new Ironman 70.3 race, also called a half Ironman, is happening this Sunday in Northern California. The race is centered around the Sacramento River, with athletes swimming just over a mile in Whiskeytown Lake, biking 56 miles through Shasta County, and running just over 13 miles across the Sundial Bridge and Redding's Riverfront Parks. That's the latest. I'm John Fink.
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4: It still looks like Vasquez Rock stays the same on the 14 northbound before Escondido Canyon Road. Injury crash, three right lanes blocked, which means only the left lane is open until further notice. South LA, we have a recent solo wreck. 101 westbound at Vermont Avenue is heavy as it's blocking the carpool lane, adding about 5 minutes to that drive. And an earlier stall in Encino has been cleared off of the 101 northbound at White Oak Avenue.
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14: I'm so proud of this administration for the effort that they're undertaking here to go after all of these animals who have hurt children. This is so long overdue, and this is so what I voted for. I'm so grateful for it. So yesterday we get that big announcement from the vice president, from RFK Jr., that they're making criminal referrals now to the United States Justice Department to go after the medical industry itself, something I've been asking for a very long time, and now we're seeing it come to fruition. It's just such great news. Important. And this morning I had the privilege of chatting with a young woman by the name of Soren Algalco. Now, Soren is, as a girl, she was subjected to the very evils that you and I have been discussing. And basically, the entry point for her to this transgender delusion was the internet. As you might imagine is so often the case for so many of these young people, it was the internet. And in fact, her parents, it sounds like her mother, didn't even realize she was on the internet, that she gained access to it by virtue of her Nintendo device. That's right. This I was stunned by this detail, too. And so Here she is this morning on the Vince podcast. If you want to see Soren's interview with me and the whole podcast, we covered a lot of important stuff this morning on the podcast. So if you check it out, I'd be very grateful. I think you benefit from it. Rumble.com/Vince. But here's my conversation with Soren Aldeko this morning.
15: I am very appreciative of the conversation we're about to have with my next guest, Soren Aldeko, who is with the Independent Women's Forum, an ambassador there. Soren was subjected to the horrors of this industry, and now the Trump administration is going after them. Soren, thank you so much for spending some time with us today. I appreciate you for that.
16: Yeah, thanks for having me, Vince.
15: Tell me if you could, in brief, and I'm sure you've done this a million times, but tell me your story.
16: Well, like many people my age, I'm 24, I got into the internet really young. And in some of those early internet spaces, you know, you could really come across just about anything. And unfortunately, I ended up in the dark corner of the internet where I was groomed and then learned about transgender identity, which to a young woman who's been harmed, not even a young woman yet, right? 11 years old, it's the perfect escape. And so beginning at 11 years old, I started identifying as trans. By age 15, I had doctors affirming that that was related to all of my issues. At age 17, I started testosterone after just one visit, 30 minutes. And at age 19, I had a double mastectomy, and the mastectomy went horribly wrong. 6 months later, I detransitioned, and I've been telling my story ever since, both in the courts and, you know, now with the federal government.
15: Okay, so if you could take me for the beginning, you said that you ended up in the dark corners of the internet. How easy was it for you to end up in those dark corners? Like basically as an 11-year-old.
16: Yeah.
15: How do you end up in such a toxic place?
16: Well, for me, it was really easy because I could access the internet from my Nintendo DSi, this device that my parents thought I was playing, you know, video games on. It was actually a gateway for getting into chat rooms. And it was in those chat rooms I had, you know, been watching a lot of anime. I wanted to role play my favorite anime characters, which is very developmentally appropriate. You know, kids play cops and robbers. It's how we learn what kinds of traits we want to have as adults. You know, I didn't realize adults were going to take advantage of me through those chat rooms, through my love for something that seemed so innocent.
15: So how do you go from that to being in a doctor's office? What's the process there?
16: Well, for many years, it stayed a role play identity for me. This transgender identity was one that I wore online largely. And then in person, you know, I dealt with being a girl. I played softball. I was in Girl Scouts. But I ended up in a doctor's office shortly after meeting my biological father for the first time. He was absent for the first 15 years of my life. And when I met him, I, you know, somewhat reasonably freaked out. And instead of investigating, you know, whether it was this family rupture, this development that had maybe led to my mental health issues or even caused them, the psychiatrist inpatient saw I had short hair, saw that I was binding my chest, heard that I had gone by a boy at a summer camp, or at least used a different name, right? And he pushed me to come out to him as trans and then went and told my family behind my back.
15: Is that so? Have you identified along the way that they're like in terms of people's upbringing, you're talking about your father not being a part of your life, your biological father, and you meet him and then you're trying to deal with that process. Have you encountered that people who share your story, who have similar stories to you, often have kind of these kinds of origin stories? In other words, they have complicated family lives, and the difficulty in processing that sometimes leads to these kids being exploited.
16: What I think is very unfortunate is I think everybody kind of has, you know, complicated family life these days, whether it's from, you know, not having a father in the home or just the ways that, you know, power has been removed from families in the present day. But in my experience, I do think that at the very least, if it's not coming from within the home, then doctors surely try and introduce it by wedging this transgender issue between parents and children.
15: So what do you think was really going on now that in hindsight, as you look back at all of this, why would a medical professional try and convince you you were born in the wrong body and then put you down this destructive path? What is that?
16: I think for a lot of medical professionals, it is an opportunity, unfortunately, to a hammer, everything looks like a nail. And we're in an era where doctors have more power than ever, are receiving more money than ever. And there's real good doctors out there. But in my case, I came across some ideologues. And so it was very easy for them to say that this was what was going wrong and here's the solution.
15: I saw that the Trump administration was explaining that pediatrics as a profession are among the lower paid of the medical professionals, and that they basically they saw this as a huge money-making opportunity. I'm not saying every pediatrician. I'm saying that the pediatric medical industry saw this as a huge money-making opportunity to drive children into this kind of abuse.
16: I know that in my case, and, you know, this is still within the realm of pediatrics. I was only 19 years old. Pediatrics sees young people up to 21. The surgery center that I saw did charge my insurance, you know, tens of thousands of dollars on top of charging me $5K. So I know the money is there for sure.
15: It's at least $1 billion industry. It's wild. Okay. So then you said it was after 6 months or so, after you were subjected to all these surgeries, you realized you're like, this is not for me. This is crazy. So what happened there?
16: Well, it was a long process, right? I had spent in this identity, you know, what, almost 10 years. But by the time that I had the surgery and I had these massive hematomas, I had bruising everywhere, all the way from my chest down to my flanks.
15: Sure.
16: And my doctors, my surgeons, right, the ones who did the surgery, the ones who worked for that surgery center, said nothing was wrong until I ended up in the hospital and had to be seen by breast oncology because their in-house top surgeon wouldn't even touch me. And so I started following the trail. Why would people be so eager to get me on the operating table, to take my money on the front end, but want nothing to do with me when actual medicine was involved, when there was a real problem going on? And so the money obviously was a big red flag to me, but also just realizing human development, you know, we've known about it for centuries, and it's obvious to me that no one's born in the wrong body, so how could I be?
15: So you were abandoned by all of the people who abused you? Like they just gave up on you the second you decided you weren't on board with the ideology?
16: I showed the on-call physician a photo of my chest where I looked like I had breasts again, but it was blood, right, instead of breast tissue. And he said, what am I supposed to be looking at here? And that said to me, okay, it took me an hour and a half to get you on the phone. Well, I have a fever. Well, I have every single thing on this list that you told me to reach out to you for. And you're asking me what's wrong here? It's pretty obvious for anyone who's seen the photos, they're in the documentary, that something was wrong.
15: Okay. So this week, the Trump administration, as far as I can tell, has made two really big announcements. One is that they've successfully cut off Medicaid funding for the mutilation of kids who've experienced what you've experienced. And two, they announced yesterday they're referring all of these medical operations for criminal prosecution. What do you make of this news?
16: I think looking into the actual system that's allowing individual doctors to act poorly, in my case, there were several physicians who acted poorly. I think that that's where we have to go. And so it's very hopeful for me to see some real action being taken. And, you know, it's deliverable after deliverable. This is a very productive administration on this issue.
15: Do you want to see the people who harmed you behind bars?
16: I definitely want to see them held accountable.
15: Yeah. Yeah, I would think so. What about the people in your life, your loved ones? How have they reacted throughout all of this?
16: I think they've reacted in different ways because it affected each person differently. I've had people who've had a real hard time talking about it. And, you know, those who urged caution, my mother, my mom's mom, her stepdad, I have a great relationship with them today. You know, I've taken accountability for my part in being a difficult child. You know, I think a lot of us, you know, our childhoods are times of chaos and identity formation. But in my case, it was especially chaotic. And so it's been great, but obviously there's a lot of harm, and it'll take years to get anywhere near back to where we should be.
15: The status as what they call a detransitioner, someone who had a realization that they were born in the correct body, what is that like? So I talked about the medical industry, but you've got also like kind of these activists. They, and as I understand the process here, Soren, and you can explain it better than any of us, but that like once you adopt the ideology that you were born in the wrong body, that you're subjected to a lot of affirmation. They call it love bombing, that you're just like convinced, oh, you're doing the right thing. This is the right thing. What happens the moment you say, wait a second, I wasn't born in the wrong body and this was a mistake? How does that group, the left, let's be candid, how do they treat you?
16: I remember shortly after I detransitioned in 2022, I had reached out to this gentleman who ran a podcast for the LGBTQ+ community. And I thought he was going to be very receptive. I thought I had, you know, cracked the code that, you know, you could be born in the right body. And in fact, that's just how it is. And I remember him asking me how I felt about detransitioners who grifted. And he had this image of detransitioners who were just out there to do the cash grab themselves, right? That it wasn't the practitioners who had led them down this path, that it was the individual seeking accountability and justice who were in the wrong and the attention seeking.
15: Oh my God. That's so insane. That's wild. You know, I often sort of think about, it wasn't that long ago. It was like, you know, the early 2010s, I guess. That the left would preach something called body positivity. They would say there's, you know, you're perfect just the way you are. And usually there was an excuse for obesity. It's like you could be really heavy and it's fine. You're perfect just the way you are. It was body positivity. Now the left is kind of defined by what we call body negative, what I call body negativity. You're born in the wrong body. You've got to subject yourself to the medical industry. You have to change everything about you. It's like, how is it possible to have those two completely conflicting opinions at the same time?
16: That's a real good question, and one I don't think I can answer for everyone, but I do know that in my experience with leftist communities, it was almost this this selfishness, this hyper-individualism that, you know, in fact, I could do whatever I wanted. And that meant if I wanted to be born in the wrong body, I was born in the wrong body. If I wanted to say I was perfect as I was and I needed to do nothing about my health, then so be it. So it really was my way or the highway, regardless of which way you went.
15: I don't know if you're spiritual at all, but I detect spiritual components to this, too. This idea that you can play God at any given moment. And
16: yeah,
15: but there is a realization somewhere along the line, I think, hopefully for most people, that you're not God. But you are created in his image and likeness, and you're perfect just the way you are. Soren, thank you very much for your time today. And thank you for the great work of the Independent Women's Forum. I'm appreciative that you're a part of their great operations.
16: Yeah, right, God bless you, Vince. Thank you.
15: God bless you. Thank you for coming on with us.
17: Our thanks again to Soren Aldaco for joining us today on the Vince Podcast. She was just great. She was just great. The audience loved her. I hope you really enjoyed that conversation with her. 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I'm like, yeah, of course. It's the Vince Podcast. 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Yeah, I think it'll benefit all of us. 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

0: We have a bunch of legal news today. On the breaking news this hour, of course, Luigi Mangione has pled guilty in New York here of stalking the United Healthcare CEO Brian Thompson. He admitted in court that he shot him dead in the street there. His murder charge for the state charges continue. That murder trial coming soon. But right now, in the federal case, he's pled guilty. And here is the U.S. attorney, James McDonald, outside of the courthouse today, talking about how violence like this, that ain't the answer. Listen to this.
1: Mangione attempted to send a public message through violence. But the message that emerges today is very different. Violence is not a legitimate instrument to promote any political or social message. And those who resort to violence in an effort to advance their beliefs will be prosecuted, convicted, and put in jail. Today, the Southern District of New York, together with our law enforcement partners, writes the final chapter of Mangione's federal prosecution. Now, he stands convicted in federal court and faces life in prison.
0: Just for these charges, just for this case. And then, of course, you've got the state case for murder. You know, that message, violence is not a legitimate instrument to promote any political or social message. Just imagine if there were leaders on the left who were willing to say that out loud. Just imagine. Just imagine if there were adults among the Democrats who are willing to confront this poison, the Luigi Mangione problem that exists within their party. You realize they have an assassination culture on the left. When a majority of the left says that they could justify the assassination of Donald Trump, when nearly as many say they could justify the assassination of Elon Musk, why? Because he was involved in making the government more efficient? We've got a massive problem on our hands, don't we? Luigi Mangione is cut from the same cloth. This is that left-wing assassination culture who believes that their grievances can be addressed by playing God, killing people in the middle of the streets of the United States. President Trump has survived how many assassination attempts? We're getting to the point where it's actually too many to count the number of attempts on that man's life. Charlie Kirk was killed by one of these people. Assassinated. While he was doing what? He was engaged in free speech. He was debating and trying to convince people of his opinions. He wasn't doing anything wrong. He was living up to the best of our country's ideals. And he was slaughtered by one of the worst. You know, this is a message that needs to get out there. And it's one thing to have criminal justice. That's good. That's a really important thing. If you don't have that, the whole thing can collapse. But meanwhile, this left-wing appetite for assassination and death and destruction and violence as a means to get what they want. You know, want to open the border? Just attack immigration officials, call them Nazis, lie about them. They've been doing a lot of that. That's a path to destruction, too. That's a path. There's all this chatter going on among the Democrats right now. What do we do? How do we win? Here's a start. Become adults again. Tell your base to settle down. Start telling them the truth. You want to make a better case to the American people? Do it. Support election integrity. You want to get back on track for real? We await that. We'd love to be back on track. In the meantime, breaking news today. Luigi Mangione now pleading guilty. More, a lot more ahead. Including some more criminal...
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10: Los Angeles residents are growing frustrated with the cleanup process at that burned-down cold storage warehouse. Mayor Karen Bass insists the rotting food is supposed to be gone by 5 p.m. today, but neighbors like Barbara Martinez are not optimistic.
11: It's the social class. We're low income, so they could care less what's going on with our community, and it's not okay.
10: Lineage Logistics insists the 45-day cleanup deadline ends later this month. Bass says it ends today. The company claims that 92% of the rotting food is now cleaned up. The mayor is indicating she'll punish Lineage for missing the deadline. Last night, a meeting was held in Boyle Heights, but the mayor and other officials showed up by video and left after giving their prepared statements. A federal judge has blocked the Trump administration from suspending federal funding for the Los Angeles Homeless Services Authority. Sharon Reardon reports.
12: On Thursday, U.S. District Judge David Carter issued a partial injunction against the U.S. Department of Housing and Urban Development, stating that HUD's been complicit in the crisis facing LASA. He says cutting off the money could jeopardize housing and services for more than 11,000 people across the region. The ruling will allow LASA to continue accessing federal homelessness funds for the 2026 fiscal year and protects nearly $241 million already approved by Congress for the LA region. Los Angeles County Supervisor Catherine Barger praised the decision, calling it fair and measured.
10: And grizzly bears will not be roaming California anytime soon. More from Jason Campidonia.
13: California lawmakers killed a plan that would have reintroduced grizzly bears to the state. The proposal would have tapped the California Department of Fish and Wildlife to come up with a plan to bring the apex predators back into California. The Assembly Appropriations Committee dumped the idea before any discussion or any public comment. The proposal had been called controversial, and state farmers were public with their concerns of grizzlies killing livestock.
10: That's the latest. I'm John Fink.
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20: It's way too early for a popped tire, so if you're driving towards Sepulveda Pass, watch for some metal debris in the carpool lane. 405 northbound before Skirball Center Drive. It's so from Getty Center Drive. In the City of Commerce, there's also that hit-and-run wreck. It is on the right shoulder 5 southbound at Washington Boulevard. And Vasquez Rock still looking the same on the maps this morning. 14 northbound before Escondido Canyon Road. 3 right lanes blocked, so only your left lane is open.
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0: Rising from the heart of the swamp, a beacon of truth is casting its light. 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
1: All right, 844-484-3872, 844-4-THE-USA. That's the way to join us today. Coast to coast, sea to shining sea. You know, these lefties, some of them are pretending like they're different than the establishment Democrats are trying to pretend like they're different than the socialists. You notice this trend? Like, oh, we're not as crazy as they are. I saw Chris Matthews was on Ms. Now earlier this week, the lesbian cable network, announcing that, you know what I really like about these socialists? It proves we're the sane ones. We're not crazy like them. We don't want to get rid of borders like they do. We don't want to get rid of prisons like they do. Like, really? Because pretty sure in practice, whenever Democrats are in charge, all the criminals run free. They don't get turned over to immigration authorities in the sanctuary cities. You know, all the Soros prosecutors are just letting murderers back out on the street. How are you in any way functionally different than the communists who keep declaring outright that they want to get rid of prisons? How are you different? How are you different in any functional way from the communists who keep saying, get rid of borders, get rid of ICE, we need to stop immigration enforcement? All right. What are the establishment Democrats doing? They just open up the border. They import tens of millions of people at taxpayer expense. There's no difference whatsoever. In fact, there's a congressman, Democrat congressman this morning. His name is Suhas Subramaniam. And he was asked about this over on the CNN network. And he straight up said, you know what? There's not really much difference. He admitted this. There's not much difference between establishment Democrats and the commies that are running as DSA members. Remember, Democrats, Socialists of America? There's not really much difference. It's just a difference in style. Take a listen.
2: Yeah, well, I mean, the voters want change, right? That's what they're saying. They want an end to the status quo. This is a rebellion against the status quo. And it's not necessarily change in terms of ideology. I mean, the DSA is winning some primaries because they're showing more change and representing more change. But, you know, sometimes it's been a change in terms of, you know, how long have you been there? Have you been there too long? Change in terms of, are you fighting against the Trump administration enough, right? And so I think it is a change, but it's a change not necessarily in the ideological spectrum as much as it is style and wanting to be more of a, you know, against the President Trump and his administration.
1: Okay. What? Oh, the only real difference is we get rid of the people you're aware of and we replace them with people you never met before. But we're the same. That's what he said. That's what he said. And the other thing was, I love it. It's like, we're just putting in people who are more aggressive towards Donald Trump. More aggressive? You have the entire Democrat Party. Hakeem Jeffries, Chuck Schumer, Adam Schiff, all these idiots. Their entire personalities are defined by the extent to which they hate Trump and how much they say it in public. What are you talking about? Are you serious? The position among Democrats right now is, you know, we don't do enough. We don't mindlessly attack Trump. There's not enough Trump derangement syndrome. We need more. We need more. We can't get enough of it. It's the position of that Democrat congressman. And he's not the only Democrat saying that this is really just a style difference, not a substantive difference. There's also the Kentucky Democrat governor, Andy Beshear. Andy Beshear was just on, well, he was on Ms. Now as well. They spent all their time on Ms. Now. And here he is telling the host there that, yeah, there's not really much of a difference. The difference between the DSA types and the Democrat establishment, it's so small to not even be worth talking about.
3: Oh, there are concerns within the party about this division between the progressive and more moderate wings. Do you worry that some of those more progressive, those farther left candidates right now will alienate independents in states, including yours?
4: Well, everybody out there has to get out and earn it. You have to win an election. You don't just get it because of the party that you're a part of. And the Democratic Party needs to be a big tent party where people can have disagreements on how to reach a solution. But let me tell you, differences within the Democratic Party are a lot smaller than the differences between the Democratic Party and this current Trump-run Republican Party.
1: Well, that's encouraging. That's encouraging. The Democrats are definitely different than the Republicans. Thank God. In fact, the more different the two parties are, the better. I don't like when Republicans are a lot like Democrats. I don't like when I hear about Republicans who are flirting with amnesty. Not a big fan of that. Are you? Not a big fan of that at all. Not a big fan of when they're trying to let illegal aliens stay in the country. Kind of sick of that, actually. In fact, that amnesty story, that's, you know, one of the reasons that Mike Lindell just lost his race. Because he was flirting with amnesty in the closing weeks. Not going to work. Voters don't like it. Good. There should be massive differences between Republicans and Democrats. But what Andy Beshear is admitting here, whether he intended to or not, is there's not actually much functional difference between the socialists and the establishment Democrats. Just a difference in title, just a difference in how honest they are. I can't believe I'm saying that, but that is actually the difference. How much honesty the candidate is using to explain what they intend to do should they get power. The Democrat socialists are just saying, yeah, let's just abolish everything. Let's abolish law enforcement, abolish borders. Let's go for full-blown chaos. Whereas the Democrats will lie to you about it. Oh, no, no, we're not the chaos people. We like borders. We don't want to abolish the police. It's a lie. It's a lie. So now one Democrat after the other is coming out. Don't you get the feeling like we're kind of getting all sorts of messages from these Democrats, Jim? They're all over the place right now. They don't even really know quite how to deal with the fact that America has noticed that they're a psychotic party. No, there's some. I'll give credit to John Fetterman, as we so often do. He keeps coming out and going, this is nuts, this whole thing. Like, attacking Israel, attacking borders, attacking, just going down the list. These people are crazy. And he's right, they're crazy. They're crazy. I hope John Fetterman comes to his senses one day and just leaves the entire Democrat Party. Wouldn't that be cool? Do what Jim Justice did. Just say, I'm out. Just, I'm out of this thing. But most of these guys, I don't know, it's like David Axelrod and who's the other one? Oh, Chris Matthews. They're pretending like there's some sort of meaningful difference between a so-called establishment Democrat and the Democrat socialists. There's not. That's just a stunt. That's a stunt to try and lull naive voters into some sort of false sense of security that, oh, well, at least the establishment Democrats are better. They're not. Let me give you another example. I'll remind you of what happened on the immigration thing. You remember when all these illegals were coming into the country and the left had satisfied itself that this would just be a problem for states like Texas and they would just have to absorb all of this. You know, Governor Greg Abbott made a very wise tactical decision for a million reasons. But the most obvious is, like, he can't allow the people of Texas to bear the brunt of all of this. So he started shipping people, illegal aliens, the ones that the Biden administration were forcing into the country. He said, I'll tell you what, you're going to force us to take them? We're going to ship them out. We'll ship them to your cities. Ron DeSantis did the same thing. Ron DeSantis picking up people, sending them to Martha's Vineyard. What a great, great moment that was. As the left had to live with the consequences of its own actions. And you remember what ensued out of that? Basically, the Democrat voters, the kind of, like, routine Democrat voters never really have once paused to pop open the box and stare at what's inside of it, take an inventory of the actual positions. They began to be like, what the hell's going on in my community? Why is this happening right now? Why are illegal aliens everywhere? Why are illegal aliens taking all of the city resources? Do you remember the video out of Chicago? You'd have these Chicago meetings where Black Democrat Chicago residents who've spent their whole lives voting for Democrats kind of reflexively, not taking a close look at the fact that Democrats have screwed them over, over and over and over and over again, going, what is this? Why are all these illegal aliens in my community? And the answer was Joe Biden and the Democrats. That was the answer. That was the answer. They were the agents of chaos. And now it was on full display. And so what ensued in the 2024 election? Well, the 2024 election was, of course, a gigantic referendum on the way in which you'd like to live, given that we've all had the experience of living under both of these particular agendas. Either you live under the chaos agenda or you live under the Trump agenda. Pick one. Which one would you prefer? 2024 was the United States declaring, I'd rather live with President Trump as president of the United States. You don't have to like his tweets. You don't have to like how he expresses himself. But boy, I prefer my life when President Trump is in office as opposed to these Democrats. That was fundamentally the judgment call that the American public made. Now, you and I are steeped in the politics of it. We knew all along that Joe Biden shouldn't be in office. This is crazy. President Trump was great. We should have him back. We knew all of this all along. But I just want you to think about the average person in America, perhaps the people who are not so politically engaged, the ones who are consumed with their lives and check in on politics every so often. They knew what it was like. They knew that in the Trump era, their dollar went a lot further. They knew in the Biden era that everything was dramatically more expensive. They knew in the Trump era that they had a job. They knew in the Biden era they were forced out of it. They knew in the Trump era that they had a border. They knew in the Biden era that it was utter chaos, a free-for-all, as an invasion was aided and abetted into the United States. Now, will voters remember all of these lessons going into the midterms? Well, you hope so. You do hope so. But the reality is, just we all have short memories. It's easy to forget things. How many times have you gone week to week and forgotten about news cycles that had just occurred a week or two ago? I do it. I'm in the news business. We talk about this stuff all the time. Jim and I will laugh about the things that we've forgotten when we're reminded of them. Oh, yeah, I can't even believe that happened. That was like a month ago. Yeah, it was a month ago. So will voters remember? We will see. But these Democrats, when they're trying to, you know, when they're playing this game of like, oh, we're so different than the socialists, we're the establishment Democrats. They're not different. All these people are agents of chaos. And Republicans would do well to remind voters of that. More ahead on The Vince Show.
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1: I don't need to hear anything from anybody. There's too much riding on my mind being locked in. Play offense, not defense. If you play hard and you play the game right, nobody really gets on you. 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Just play the game one way. You hit a ball in the gap, run. Boom, coming in hot.
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0: these Democrats, they're something else. I saw today, Jim, that you know that actress and comedian, is it fair to call her a comedian? Chelsea Handler? Is that? He shook his head.
1: No.
0: Okay. Chelsea Handler, she did a podcast. I think this is with a New York Times person, Kara Swisher. Is she a New York Times person? At any rate, they did a podcast together just out today, literally today. And I want you to listen to what Chelsea Handler says, and then tell me if you hear anything wrong in terms of her facts. Of course, her opinion's wrong. I know you know that already. But her facts, though, that she's delivering today. Listen to this.
2: We're going to get Todd Blanche. He's going to be confirmed. And he's going to overturn Roe v. Wade. We're all sitting around. All these men who have these powerful platforms are sitting around watching this happen to women, to communities that you could instead be supporting. You don't have to, like, turn over a whole new leaf. It's just about being a decent human being.
0: We're going to get Todd Blanche. He's going to be confirmed. He's going to overturn Roe versus Wade. Okay. Do I need to walk people through this? One, Todd Blanche was confirmed last week. He was confirmed last week. Now, there is a window of potentiality here. There may be an excuse for that particular error in that this was maybe recorded prior to his confirmation. Okay. Maybe. I will allow that possibility. But here's the other part. She said he's going to overturn Roe versus Wade. Roe versus Wade was overturned by the United States Supreme Court years ago. It was 2022. It was overturned. Thank you. In the Dobbs decision, it was overturned. So funny. She's no idea what's going on. Chelsea Handler's brain is in a time capsule. It's partially come out because apparently she knew who Todd Blanche is. But that's it. What is this? This is, and Kara Swisher's sitting there. She's just nodding. That makes sense. Doesn't make any sense. It makes no sense whatsoever. Is this what liberals are listening to, Jim? Is that what amounts to the podcast that they consume? It's just an entire fantasy world where they're still fighting the battle of Roe versus Wade. This is like the last Japanese fighters in World War II. They have no idea that there was already a total surrender.
3: They're still fighting Citizens United.
0: It's amazing. It's totally amazing. She's still fighting that battle. In fact, I'm looking at her. It looks like she just came out of the jungle. She's got her war paint all over her. We're going to stop them from overturning Roe versus Wade. Too late, sweetheart. We did that. You attacked the women. Sure, believe whatever you want. You have no idea what's going on. But the news media will interview her like she's a normal person. That Todd Blanche, he's going to overturn Roe versus Wade. Oh, yes. Actually, I've got news for you. Todd Blanche has more fun things to do. Overturning Roe versus Wade is behind us. That's on the victory pile already. Now, what comes next? Going after all of your tyrannical friends, all of the people who've been abusing their power to hurt American citizens, I want to see all of them locked up. Todd Blanche, he needs to do that. He needs to do that. Arrest Anthony Fauci. How about that? Come on, Chelsea Handler, fight for Anthony Fauci. She's like, oh, he's going to arrest Anthony Fauci. Tell me more about the good stuff Todd Blanche is going to do. I can't wait to see it. I'm really looking forward to that. In fact, I've got a criminal justice story for you coming up, a good conclusion, I guess a relatively good conclusion to a dramatic story that we started the day with. Did you see that some left-wing lunatic vandalized the World War II Memorial? Yeah, the World War II Memorial. Dumped red paint all over it, dishonoring our nation's heroes. I've got an important update on that story ahead on The Vin Show.
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1: A new aircraft carrier is headed to the Middle East after reports of mental health concerns for the crew of the San Diego-based USS Abraham Lincoln. The USS George Washington left Vietnam last week and will be replacing the Lincoln, which has been at sea for over 265 days. The Abraham Lincoln left San Diego in late November, taking part in the conflict in Iran and setting a modern carrier record for its deployment. The man accused of starting the blaze that turned into the deadly Palisades fire is facing a new set of charges. Yesterday in Los Angeles, federal prosecutors filed a revised indictment against Jonathan Rinder. Back in June, a judge declared a mistrial after a jury ended up deadlocked 10-2 in favor of acquittal. An actress and singer Selena Gomez is being sued by a group of investors who poured money into her health app startup Wondermind. The suit says Gomez, her mother, and others hid the company's financial problems and failed to use the 34-year-old's celebrity status to promote the product. That's the latest. I'm John Fink.
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4: Mid-City LA, we've got a crash westbound side of the 10 right before Crenshaw Boulevard. Two left lanes are blocked. Things are slow from Arlington Avenue. Troubles as well in Tarzana for the 101 northbound before Reseda Boulevard. Crash there. On the right shoulder, you're going to be stop and go back from Van Nuys Boulevard. And look out in Monrovia, the 210 westbound before Myrtle. Two left lanes are blocked there. Things are slow from Irwindale Avenue.
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14: All right, coming up, more details on the World War II memorial, vandalism attacking our nation's heroes, just disgraceful stuff. We've got an important update on that story ahead, though. But before we get there, I want to bring in a good friend of the show, Dr. Sebastian Gorka is on the phone with us right now. And Sebastian Gorka was very involved in getting a United States Marine out of Russian custody and back into the United States of America this week. Sir, great to have you back on the show.
15: Been too long, my friend. It's been too long. Great to be back, Vince.
14: It has been too long. Tell me about what happened this week with Robert Gilman. He was in Russian custody. How did we get him out?
15: How? It's the art of the deal. It's President Trump. This is incredible. This is the 107th American brought home in less than 18 months, either hostages or, in this case, a wrongfully detained U.S. Marine. He had been charged with assaulting a Russian police officer and then a prison guard. He was wasting away in a Russian prison. We were fearful for his health. And then what happened? Well, the incredible team that deals with all of these cases, especially peace envoy Steve Witkoff, stepped into the breach, negotiated with the Kremlin, with the Russian Federation, other elements of the U.S. government as well. We were on the call with Robert as he exited Russian airspace with all these incredible negotiators. We had President Trump on the phone with Robert as soon as he left Russian airspace, but also Adam Bola, one of the special representatives for hostage affairs, Jared Kushner himself, Secretary Rubio, my immediate boss, and Steve Witkoff. And then we had the best part of this job, maybe the best job in the world, is Steve Witkoff, myself, and other members of the U.S. government met him on the tarmac at Dallas Airport as soon as he landed back on U.S. soil with his dear mother on board as well. We brought, as the president said, what did you want? On the call, he said, I just want a cheeseburger. So Steve Witkoff arrived with the biggest load of cheeseburgers and Villain milkshakes and french fries I've ever seen. We took them up onto the plane. A friend of the hostage recovery team, a Marine, because Robert was a Marine, brought a Marine flag with him. I brought a challenge coin from my counterterrorism directorate and also a cigar from my humidor. So when he is fully recovered, he can celebrate in style. But 107th American brought home because of the power of President Trump.
14: It's unbelievable. And in exchange for no one, right? There was no prisoner swap here.
15: No money, no exchange, zero, simply because the president wanted this American back. No American will be left. Let me be clear. Hostage policy falls under my directorate, the counterterrorism directorate. We work hand in glove with the special envoy recovery team at the FBI and the SPIHA office at state. But this is being driven by one man and one man alone, the commander-in-chief sitting behind the Resolute desk. And can I just share something with you? This is really important. So I get to meet with the families of all of these people. They come to me in the White House. I sit down with them. I say, yes, you are a top priority. We will get your brother, your mother, your father home. And they tell me, because remember, Robert was taken during the Biden administration. I've had this from all kinds of family members. I've had this from Israeli-American hostages in the Gaza. They were told by Jake Sullivan, the national security advisor of the Biden administration, don't talk publicly about your missing loved one. Don't tweet about him. Don't go on television. Don't put posts on Facebook because you're going to embarrass Joe Biden. You know what we tell them? When they come to see my team and my hostage director, I say, you know what? Put that post on X. Talk about it on television. I'll repost it. The president will repost it. Why? Because no American left out there. We bring them all home, and the last administration wanted to sweep it under the carpet. That's the difference an election makes, with Vince.
14: It is so horrifying. I was about to say, yeah, that's the difference a president makes, big time. Robert Gilman's health, I understand it wasn't that long ago. He was on a feeding tube or something? He was in a really dire state, and was he even able to ingest the cheeseburger that was delivered to him? How is he doing?
15: Very good question. So we had an incredible medical team fly out on the State Department plane, immediately looked after him, gave him intravenous fluids. He said, bring the food on the plane, but let me wait a little to eat it. I think he was super excited to get that Shake Shack cheeseburger, but he's emaciated. I mean, look, my father spent 6 years in a communist prison. I think six days is tough in a Russian prison. This young Marine was there for 4.5 years, and after this secondary charge they piled on him, they wanted to give him another 8 years in prison. I don't know how much longer he could have survived. Yeah. As I was giving him our challenge coin, he couldn't lift his hand to shake Steve's hand or my hand. That's how poor health he is in, but he's getting the best care in the world at our special facility in San Antonio for former hostages and wrongfully detained Americans.
14: I saw in the Fox News coverage, they said that Gilman was convicted, allegedly, of assaulting a police officer.
15: Right.
14: Subsequently, in Russia, the Russians claimed he attacked a prison inspector during a cell check, assaulted an investigator, beat another security guard. And I kept thinking two things, Sebastian Gorka. One, they're probably lying about him. But two, that's a hilarious story that this Marine keeps beating up all these Russians.
15: Well, look, I've worked with all the armed services except the Space Corps, the Space Force, and I spent 2.5 years teaching in Quantico. We know who your father is, and I love the devil dogs. But, you know, having this U.S. Marine, you know, lay low the people who are trying to give him hell. You got to love the Leathernecks, right, Vince?
14: Yes. I'm not sure what's true other than the president's great and Robert Gilman's great, and I'm so glad he's home. How many of these outstanding cases do we have at any given moment, sir? I mean, in terms of, like, you know, this sounds like this is an ongoing, constant effort to try and get Americans out of these situations.
15: Well, look, the good news is no president has done what this president has achieved. So we've broken all records. We've killed 1,068 jihadis outside of OEF in just the last 18 months. So we're taking the fight to the jihadists, and we're crushing them with the biggest operation in Nigeria just a couple of months ago. 199 enemy killed in action in just 3 days. And then with the hostages, as I said, 107th is Robert. Nobody's done that much in such a short time. We have a handful left. We have WD cases with the wrongfully detained, including individuals in Iran. That, of course, is a function of negotiations under OEF. When it comes to hostages, the special category, it's a handful left. Couple of cases in Afghanistan, but we are working them night and day. This is a message to all the families out there. You know, President Trump, myself, Adam, Jared, Steve, I flew to Kabul last year to bring one of our Americans back home. So this is a top priority. But God willing, soon we'll have everyone home.
14: That's a big deal. And on the terrorism mission, I saw Secretary Rubio recently assembled many of the nations of the world to confront the scourge of left-wing terrorism all across the planet. This is not a conversation that the global community has been that interested in having, but the United States is now leading one finally. What's the status of that, sir?
15: Well, this is really history-making as well, because as you say, we've never had the U.S. government has never had a ministerial summit on left-wing terrorism, which has been a scourge. We've lived through this in the 70s with the Weather Underground.
14: Right.
15: Remember what happened in Europe in the 68-69 time frame. We had, despite what the mainstream media said the week before, Secretary Rubio's event is not garnering interest around the world. It will be poorly attended. I was there. I addressed it after the cabinet members. The conference room was standing room only. We had almost 500 delegations from 66 countries. We had ministers. We had foreign ministers, interior ministers. Marco, if you haven't watched the secretary's address, Scott Bessent's address about the threats to his life the same day he was sworn in, Stephen Miller's incredible address, go watch it now. We had some incredible countries represent the threats they have in their nations, and we're going to build on this, because the truth is this threat is increasing, whether it's the attempts on the president's life, the assassination of my friend, your friend Charlie Kirk, what happened to Steve Scalise, whether it's, you know, Antifa trying to kill ICE agents. We're going to take this deadly seriously, because this is a threat to all Americans, and basically it's a threat to Western civilization. If you're an anarchist, if you're a left-wing extremist who believes that there should be no prisons, no borders, no police forces, you're a threat to decent people everywhere.
14: Yes, and you're right. The Secretary Rubio's speech was marvelous. Because it was honest and it was really appropriate to the moment of what we're dealing with, described the crisis quite well. I really appreciate him and the efforts that he's undertaking there. And Sebastian Gorka today, in terms of this left-wing violence, like Luigi Mangione just pled guilty today. Yes. In federal court for stalking. That's the federal charge of Brian Thompson, the UnitedHealthcare CEO, before he shot him dead. He admitted in court today that he killed him. And I look at that and I'm thinking, okay, well, that's one case. The left has been glamorizing this guy, Luigi Mangione, acting like he's some great hero. And it does seem, both domestically and internationally, we have a massive left-wing assassination culture that we have to be honest about, don't we?
15: We have a normalization of violence by one party in America, and it's not the Republican Party. I mean, let's be clear. Anybody right now can go online and can see Maxine Waters publicly stating, you see a member of the Trump administration in public, you harass them, you surround them. You can see videos of Eric Holder, Obama's AG, saying, we kick them when they're down. We've seen Biden as president. Remember what Biden said from the podium? I'd like to take that Trump guy and, take him behind the sheds and punch him. Nancy Pelosi, on and on and on. When you have leading Democrat figures normalize violence, what do you expect is eventually going to happen? Whether it's to, CEOs of healthcare companies, whether it's ICE agents who are protecting us from the criminals that the Biden administration let into this country, or whether it's just, normal politicians like Steve Scalise. Go back and listen to the sound. I think your colleague Chris Plant plays it regularly in his show, the audio sound of the rifle shots ringing out at that practice game for the GOP at that baseball diamond not far from where you're sitting, Vince. And that individual, James Hodgkinson, who was trying to kill Republicans,
14: yes,
15: he was a Bernie Sanders volunteer.
14: Yes.
15: And when they neutralized him, they found a hit list on his body of only conservative politicians.
14: That's right.
15: Tell me when that's happened with a conservative lunatic. When has a conservative lunatic been found with a hit list of Democrats? Never. That's the empirical evidence we have to support our new counterterrorism strategy, whether it's the cartels, whether it's the jihadists, or whether it's the Antifa anarchists. We are dealing with them as they should be dealt with.
14: One of the most amazing things about what you just said is that so few people remember the details to include the shooter's name, the nature of the shooting itself, the fact that he had the list on him. And the reason so few people can remember is because of the speed and aggression with which the media went full George Orwell on that story. They just decided to bury it entirely, to the point that even, those of us who are aware of this don't necessarily always include the Steve Scalise shooting in our list of how out of control the left has been. It's an amazing thing how basically burying a story can have an impact of controlling a population.
15: And isn't it so very, very telling that despite that, when they try and make their narratives for right-wing militias and extremists,
14: yes,
15: what do they have to mention? What do they clutch at? They clutch at the Oklahoma City bombing and Timothy McVeigh. When was that exactly? Oh, 1995. Mm-hmm. So they have to go back 31 years to justify their fallacious threat assessment. We're looking at things that are happening right now outside federal buildings in New York that are being firebombed. We live in the real world and we look at the threats that actually exist today, Vince.
14: Yes, that's right. Meanwhile, the Southern Poverty Law Center is paying the KKK. What a world. What a world. Dr. Sebastian Gorka now at the White House working to free all of these hostages across the planet and working on terrorism. Sir, thank you very much. Appreciate you for all you're doing.
15: God bless you and the listeners. Thank you, Vince. Have a blessed weekend.
14: You too. More ahead on The Vince Show.
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14: I'm Chris Jakimick. I served in the United States Air Force, and I deployed 3 times. 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

0: You know, not everyone is falling for all of the left's nonsense. There are people who are not buying into their stuff about climate change anymore. Have you seen this? That basically the climate change agenda for the left has disappeared as a subject of any interest whatsoever for American voters. This is CNN covered it this week. Here's what they had to say about it.
1: All right, we learned that July 2026 was the hottest month on record in the United States. Very hot, causing a whole lot of problems. So the question is, will that become a political issue? How much do people care about that? How much do people care about climate change? Is it something they will vote on? CNN Chief Data Analyst Harry Enten is here. Wow.
2: Wow.
1: It was hot. So is that going to drive decisions from voters?
2: You know, I was schwitzing a lot in the month of July, although granted, you know, I schwitz a lot all the time.
0: Harry
2: but
0: Enten,
2: the bottom line when it comes to voters is, simply put, they don't care. They don't care. I mean, just look at these numbers. Okay, top issue, a midterm vote. You can list up the three issues. The economy, not surprisingly, comes in at number one at 54%. Immigration, 28%. Look where climate change is. It's tied for 14th. Tied for 14th, all the way down here at 3%. Johnny, I'm not the greatest mathematician in the world, but I sure as heck know that 54% is a whole heck of a lot higher than 3%. So despite the climate being so warm in the month of July, the hottest month on record here in the United States of America.
0: Wait, whatever happened to weather isn't climate? Remember that?
2: The voters, simply put, do not say that climate change is going to be an issue in which they vote upon in the midterm election.
0: 3%! Just 3% think it's important. Remember the 97% number? 97% of scientists all agree that you're destroying the planet by having a car. And I was like, what? That's the, what? How about 97% of Americans think you're full of crap? The number one and number two issues, the economy and immigration. Wow. Wow, that's actually, those are the same two issues that got Trump elected, it turns out. The economy and immigration. Those are the same issues going into the midterms. It's the, as the Raging Cajun once said, James Carville, it's the economy, stupid. It's the economy, stupid. It's the border, stupid. And it's not being stupid, stupid. It's not the climate change. The climate change. Please.
3: It was always a vehicle just to rob you of power.
0: It was always a vehicle just to make the economy worse. It was never about you. It was never about helping you. And more people, they ain't falling for it. See? Some good news going into the midterms. Hopefully we get more ahead on the Vince Show.
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14: A Los Angeles County Fire Department urban search and rescue team is helping with efforts in earthquake-ravaged Western Colombia. Tammy Trujillo reports.
15: LA County Fire Captain Aaron Caton says the team is ready for the task. The biggest thing that this team is offering is their knowledge, and especially their recent experience dealing with structural collapse. They literally are the world's expert right now in structural collapse extrication.
16: Nearly 500 people are still missing and thousands more are injured. The International Urban Search and Rescue Technical Team, known as USA-2, left for Colombia on Wednesday morning. It also assisted with search and rescue efforts in Venezuela after its catastrophic earthquakes in June.
14: A federal judge has blocked the Trump administration from suspending federal funding for the Los Angeles Homeless Services Authority. Mark Mayfield reports.
17: U.S. District Judge David Carter issued a partial injunction against the U.S. Department of Housing and Urban Development. The judge wrote that HUD had been complicit in the crisis facing LASA. He says cutting off the money could jeopardize housing and services for more than 11,000 people. The ruling allows LASA to continue accessing federal homelessness funds for the 2026 fiscal year and protects nearly $241 million that was already approved by Congress. L.A. County Supervisor Catherine Barger called the decision fair and measured.
14: Apple is sending out alerts about spyware that's infecting devices in over 100 nations. The company tells TechCrunch that it's seeing the type of spyware that's often made by governments. And a teenager has pleaded guilty to kicking a sea lion in La Jolla last month. Jack Cronin has the story.
18: 18-year-old Tyler Mules pleaded guilty to kicking the sea lion four times, including while it was trying to run away the night of July 22nd at La Jolla Cove. The teenager from La Jolla admitted that a video of the incident was accurate, and he pleaded guilty to a charge of knowingly and unlawfully harassing the sea lion, a violation of the Marine Mammal Protection Act. He now faces up to a year in federal prison and a $100,000 fine.
14: That's the latest. I'm John Fink.
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24: Northbound side of Pacific Coast Highway is pretty slow getting out of Santa Monica right now from about Chautauqua up to almost Sunset Boulevard. Very slow moving on that northbound drive. Southbound side of the 101, pretty tight from Hollywood Boulevard. Stays slow all the way down to about the 110 freeway. And in Monrovia, got a crash there. Two left lanes are blocked. 210 freeway westbound right before Myrtle Avenue. You're slow from the 605.
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0: rising from the heart of the swamp, a beacon of truth is casting its light. From sea to shining sea, The Vince Show. Here's Vince Colonnaise.
1: All right, 844-484-3872, 844-4-THE-USA. That's the way to join us today, coast to coast, sea to shining sea. Get in on the program on a Friday, another great week to be an American. The Vice President of the United States, who's had a good week. I've really enjoyed the week that he has had. He's been busy going after fraudsters, going after doctors who abused children. Really a big fan of J.D. Vance. He was on the Fox News Channel yesterday, and he was asked about this rise in socialist impulses going on in the country that the left is orchestrating. But the underlying questions of are young people filled with any kind of discontent? Are there issues in the country worth addressing? The answer to that is, of course, yes, there are issues worth addressing. And it would, you know, all people who would desire to hold elective office would do well to pay some damn attention to what is going on with American citizens. What is happening over the course of not just the last year, but decades to things like American jobs and economic possibility, the ability to purchase a home and just afford to live, All of that really does matter. Of course, as you explore more and more of it, as we do each day on the program, oftentimes what you find is that it's actually the government that ended up being the problem in the first place. That cronyism and corruption and selling out American workers has been an utter disaster, manufactured oftentimes by the Democrat Party, but not exclusively. Many times both parties have been in on the action. And that's a complete disaster. This is how President Trump gets elected in 2016 in the first place, and it's why we keep bringing him back. And so J.D. Vance was asked yesterday about all of this over on Fox. He was on Will Cain's program. And he had this to say. Take a listen to it, and we'll assess afterward. Here's the Vice President of the United States.
2: Our response to socialism, which is a dangerous and destructive ideology, it's been tried in the past and failed. Our response to that can't be just to ignore the economic concerns that I think are feeding this rising interest in socialism. And I guess I would say to that young person that you as an American citizen deserve to have a good life in this country, and you deserve to have a government that is making it easier for you to start a family, for you to afford to get a good education, for you to have a good job, for you to afford a home. And what I would also say is that whilst these things sometimes take a little bit of time, we are already seeing the positive results come from the president's economic policies. We're seeing trillions of dollars of new investment into this country, which means good middle-class jobs for young people, middle-income people all across our country. We're seeing housing prices finally...
1: You know, jobs gains for the first time in years have actually gone to native-born Americans. You know where they were going before? They were going to immigrants. All the jobs gains were going to foreign-born workers here in the United States, imported in or illegally immigrated in. All the jobs gains were going out. Now the jobs gains are here for American citizens. That is a massive and meaningful improvement to that statistic.
2: Middle-income people all across our country. We're seeing housing prices finally stabilize. They doubled during the Biden administration. They have finally kind of flatlined during the first year and a half of the Trump administration. We also want to get interest rates down, of course, so that young people can afford a home.
1: Yeah.
2: We want people to be able to afford the good things about this wonderful country that we all live in. And my warning to my fellow Republicans, Will, would be if we don't get this right, don't blame young people for being sympathetic to socialism, we've got to blame ourselves. And I think what is so unique and refreshing about Donald Trump's economic policies is that it's not the same old economic, you know, ideas that you would have heard 30, 40 years ago. He's talking about rebuilding our industrial base, rebuilding the heartland, making our streets safer, making it possible for young people to afford to buy a home. This is how you stop socialism. You don't stop socialism by throwing slogans at people about the free market. As much as I love the free market, you stop socialism by making people's lives better. And that's what we're trying to do every single day.
1: Well, you also do it by restoring the free market. You realize that one of the reasons why people have been tempted by socialism is because they've grown up in a rigged market. That's why. They're told that it was the free market that hurt them. It wasn't the free market. It was cronyism. It was corruption. It was selling out Americans that hurt them so badly. Washington made a decision years ago to export all sorts of meaningful jobs to China, India, to export American jobs out of our country. They've hollowed out American cities, opened our borders to all sorts of villainy, including illegal immigration, cheap exploitable labor, drugs that have destroyed so many of the towns that make America what it is. The government did that. The government did that. It was a nasty, nasty business, and it's hurt us really badly. We talked earlier this week about higher education, or what it's such a weird thing, and including when I say overeducated, I was saying it a lot this week. All these overeducated liberals. Sometimes people recoil when they hear overeducated. They're like, how could it be bad to be overeducated? And I get it, especially if you've got a whole bunch of degrees to your name. And you're thinking, well, Vince, don't judge me. I love being overeducated. That's a good thing to be over. No. I'm not saying. Should I clarify? I'll try and clarify. I'm not saying that it's a bad thing to be educated. It's a wonderful thing to be educated. I think it's a horrible thing to be miseducated. To be brought into a system and have your head filled with propaganda and then some degree stamped on a piece of paper that suggests that you have like some appreciable gathering of knowledge when in fact all you have is just all sorts of left-wing critical theory Marxist propaganda running around in your head, and you'll be a force for destruction with that training. That's what we mean by overeducated. Just over-propagandized, messed up by the system, and in massive amounts of debt. Al-Sayed's victory, that he won by a point, every county that voted for him, the counties he won, majority college educated. The counties he lost, majority not college educated. How's that happen? Because the colleges screwed the voters up. That's what happened. And they're resentful about the debt that they have. That's what happened. Why do they have all this debt? Why is college so expensive? The government. Why are there so many colleges? You know how many colleges there are in the United States of America? You colleges and universities? There's a billion of them. Where'd they all come from? Why do we need this many of them? It's because the government has been underwriting all of these loans for years, these federally backed loans. You get all these operations that get in on the act. They're like, oh, we can get some money out of this. They start generating all of these various institutions. They drive up the cost of tuition well beyond the inflation rate. Well beyond. Every single year, the government just keeps on printing money and subsidizing these institutions that are doing nothing in many cases, not all, but in many cases, but filling the heads of the students who enter their hallways with poison. And then they leave without marketable skills, and the economy gets ravaged in the process. And so are there legitimate things to be worried about in the economy? Hell yes. And it is a massive mistake to turn a blind eye to it. Massive. For any politician. But we're addressing Republicans here. That's who J.D. Vance is addressing. So getting a hold of these problems should be priority one. And among those problems, we've already begun to get a hold of some of them. The border is an obvious example of this. You remember when President Trump and Vice President Vance were running for office? We was just at the time Senator Vance running for office. And J.D. Vance, I think it was, he sat down in an interview with the New York Times. And the New York Times was, what are you going to do about housing prices? You know, like the left pretends like they care about this issue. They're going to fix it or something. We got to bring down housing prices. And the left's solution for, quote, housing prices are all sorts of communist programs like rent control and telling landlords they aren't entitled to even make their money back for their investment, these types of things. And of course, that always leads to just utter just garbage. It drives investors out of the market. It leads to increases in living in despair, in just awful rent-controlled housing, and crime goes up. It's never a good situation. It's just a complete disaster. How many times do you have to have these communist experiments? And J.D. Vance tells the New York Times, he goes, you know what we could do? We could protect the housing market for Americans. You know what we could do is we could start deporting the tens of millions of human beings that invaded our country that Joe Biden and company imported into it. We could do that. What if we did that? Wouldn't that lower the cost of housing for American citizens? If this is a simple supply and demand situation, isn't it? If there are fewer people demanding that property, then it would bring the prices down. It would make it more affordable for Americans. Why can't we do that? You can do that. That's a real solution to this. Protecting American citizens, that's a real solution. And it's already underway. You're watching as the administration has both secured the border and deported a lot of people, and they need to deport a lot more. That's just true. And so when J.D. Vance is reminding everybody, like, hey, there's a reason people are turning to all of these radical, random ideologies, in many cases, the socialism, communism, there's a reason this is, I'm not talking about the leadership level, the people who are trying to assume power under themselves by selling people this false solution to the problem that was created by the very same people who are selling the solution. No, he's saying these average Americans who get lulled into believing that maybe socialism or something is the way out of this, underlying their incorrectness about that is an engine of concern that matters, which is how do you afford to live and raise in America and raise a family in it and flourish and leave your kids something better than you arrived in? How do you get there? And if Republicans can actually address that question by getting the government out of our way, by ending the corruption, by deporting people who shouldn't be here, restoring the value of the American worker, lowering the cost of energy by just making it prolific, by just opening up the floodgates. If you can do those things, man, you can make America great again. J.D. Vance is right. More ahead on The Vince Show.
0: The Vince Show. Lenny went to college and racked up huge debt.
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0: and how they can't read. Listen.
1: So I am on my lunch break. It is, I don't know, 11:30 or something like that. And I just finished a 3-hour class. We have what's called block, and block is where first and second periods are combined for subjects that need it. And so I literally broke down in the middle of class because I'm teaching seniors. These kids are leaving high school and going to college, hopefully, after they finish. We had 2 paragraphs to read, 1 sentence complete to write. I gave them the sentence stems. I basically completed the sentence for them in the model. These are 17 and 18-year-old kids, and they couldn't fill in 4 words. 4 words. I gave them the scenario. We annotated together. I gave them the answers before we even had the problem.
0: They can't read. They can't write. That, by the way, is illiteracy, what he's describing. They're illiterate. Illiteracy, you want to talk about economic consequences? Illiteracy is one of the signature features of being destined in many cases for poverty. You can't read, you can't succeed. It's true. Ask anybody who studies this for a living. They'll tell you, if you have to be able to read by third grade, that really is key. He's talking about high school seniors. And I found it interesting, perhaps you did too, that he was talking about them in such a way that some of them are going to go to college. Some, they can't read, and then the education system is still going to bring them into college. What? For what reason? To put them into some deep, desperate form of bondage known as debt? For what reason? It is, it's the whole, you want to talk about a systemic problem? It's right there. It's right there. Just kicking these kids along, pretending like, oh yeah, you did it. You made it through the grade. They accomplished nothing. They haven't been educated. They can't read. And now he's ending up with them at their very last stop inside of the government schools, inside of a high school. And he's breaking down by what he has to deal with. It's hard to blame him. Imagine if I'm not saying every school system's broken, but too many of them are. Imagine if the school system across our country was more focused on that instead of, oh, do we have asexual bathrooms or whatever? Or can the boys use the girls' room? Or, do you understand the stupidity? This is why parents were going to school board meetings. Confronting these school boards, saying, what the hell are you doing here? You should be educating my children. And that's not happening at far too many schools. So yeah, the vice president's right. If you're going to make America great again, it's going to involve tackling these real problems. That's what needs to happen. And some of these teachers, they're dealing with it on the front lines. Unbelievable. More ahead on The Vince Show.
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2: Vince Colonnaise.

You know, speaking of the education system, did you see this Texas high school teacher this week? He posted it on Instagram. He teaches in Houston, the Houston Independent School District. His name's Darius Williams, and we know this because he shared it directly to his Instagram account. And he kind of broke down a bit because he was really distressed about these students that he's now working with this school year.

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2: Los Angeles Mayor Karen Bass says Lineage Logistics will miss today's cleanup deadline regarding its Boyle Heights facility that was destroyed by fire. On Thursday, Bass put out a post on X saying she will use every resource available to demand compliance from Lineage. A transgender teen is suing Sacramento State and her rowing coaches, saying she was bullied and treated unfairly in the school's youth rowing program. The 16-year-old transgender girl says she was bullied, excluded, and called by the wrong name and pronouns over 2 years. She claims this led to self-harm, suicidal ideation, and forced her to quit the team. Her lawyer says the lawsuit is about protecting kids from bullying and not about laws on transgender athletes in sports. And the Los Angeles Police Department is ramping up drone use. Drones have been used to track pursuits and help locate missing people. The LAPD introduced its drone as first responder program a year ago. Since then, drones have been dispatched to calls more than 9,800 times. That's the latest. I'm John Fink.
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5: In Hollywood, on the 101 northbound Vermont Avenue off-ramp, we got a crash, and that ramp is going to be blocked. It's already stop and go on 101 northbound from 1st Street. In South LA, on the 110 southbound before the 105, heads up some debris. A ladder is going to be in the left lane. In Sunland, 210 eastbound before I get to Wheatland Avenue, they've cleared that crash to the right shoulder. And in Long Beach, 405 northbound before the 710, that accident moved to the shoulder as well.
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30: America 250, celebrating 250 years of the greatest nation on the planet. August 15th, 1914. The Panama Canal opens. Doubters scoffed as the U.S. planned to dig across 50 miles of rugged hills and hot, mosquito-infested jungles to connect the Atlantic and Pacific Oceans. Teddy Roosevelt told his engineers to
1: make dirt fly.
30: Begun in 1904, the head engineer quit after battling red tape, logistics, and exhaustion. In 1907, Roosevelt appointed Colonel George Washington Goethals as the new chief engineer. He used an army of 57,000 civilians and soldiers to dig up more than 20 million cubic yards of earth and create giant locks powered by electric motors designed by a new company called General Electric. In an unforgiving jungle, through rain, mosquitoes, and hard working conditions, nearly 6,000 workers died from setbacks like explosions, mudslides, and yellow fever. Goethals completed the project, and the Panama Canal opened to traffic in 1914. One of the world's greatest engineering feats. This has been America 250. Happy birthday, America.
2: Panama Canal. President Trump wants to get that back. Who gave that up? Was that Republicans or Democrats? Who did that? Oh, that's right. That was Jimmy Carter. He was a Democrat. Democrat Jimmy Carter. Yeah, President Trump wants that back. And it is a great feat. The president's a builder, so it's actually not a shock that he's in on the details of the Panama Canal. He talks about all those deaths all the time and what it took to create that passage because, you know, there was nothing like it until the Panama Canal existed. You had to go very far to the south in order to figure out a way to move all of that shipping traffic, and the Panama Canal changed world history.
3: Sidebar, the French tried like 20 years earlier, and 20,000 French died and were not successful.
2: They lost a lot of people attempting what the United States was able to achieve, but still so many deaths and just an amazing piece of American history. Thank you once again, Jim, for putting that together for us as we look back on 250 great years of American history. So many challenges, so many triumphs. Very, very, very cool to reflect on. You know, I was talking about the literacy problem a moment ago. We were talking about how American students, far too many of them, can't read in the United States. And I hate just talking about problems. I love talking also about solutions because I feel like it's good to help people feel like there's a way out, because there is a way out of this. And let me just start with the most basic one, if I can. Just read to your kids. Read to them from a very young age. Before they can read, read to your kids. Then read with your kids. And then get them books that you know and love and have the kid read the books. That sequence of events is really, really important to the upbringing of your child. Very. I know that so much of this, if you look at a societal ill and you look at a map of it and you're like, well, why is that happening? Like anything, like the birth rate, anything, just pick anything, illiteracy. And then you look at the map and you see terrible data. The graph, it'll go back to a year. You ready for the year? Let me see if you can. Jim, can you guess the year? It's in the early 2000s. Is there a year that you could peg so many societal ills to? I'll tell you what it is. It's 2007. What happened in 2007? The arrival of the iPhone. 2007, the arrival of the iPhone. So I'm not saying the iPhone is a terrible device. I am saying that it is not a coincidence that so many of the negative trajectories in the course of history arrived at the same moment that the smart screen arrived, that the device arrived. 2007. Look, I'm serious. Anytime you see something, you're like, that's a weird data. Like, why was it 2007? The iPhone. And so now when these kids are coming up, and you probably see it, maybe if you don't have it in your own life, maybe you were wise enough to try and keep the device away from the child at an early age. But you'll be sitting at a restaurant or something, and you'll notice there's like a couple there. You ever have one of these experiences, Jim? There'll be a young couple there. They've got a kid or two. And the kids are on the devices, and the adults are speaking to each other. Or maybe everybody at the table's on a device. Perhaps that's what's going on. But the device is raising the child, or the device is distracting the kid. The kid was crying too much. The kid was too interested in everything else that was going on. Just hand them a device. And they're on the device. And the device is a substitute for everything. The device has become a substitute for parenting. The device has become a substitute for attention. The device has become a substitute for getting an education. Or maybe the parent was lulled into some sort of false sense of security. Oh, they can get an education on the device. There's educational programming out there. There is. There's educational programming. Some of it is value. I'm not questioning that. But it doesn't. It's not a substitute for becoming literate. It's not a substitute for the books. So enjoy books with your child. One of the earliest books that we enjoyed with our daughter, a series of books, was Richard Scarry books. You know Richard Scarry? Richard Scarry has these great books, including there's a famous book called Cars and Trucks and Things That Go. And if you look at a Richard Scarry book, it's kind of funny. In some ways, it's antiquated because, of course, the era in which Richard Scarry was doing the illustrations and authoring these things. But it's you look at them, and the book, the way it works is you can see the way things are built. It'll be like a cross-section of an entire building, and you can see the inner working of the plumbing and the electrical wires and the way it all operates and all of the various little characters who are moving about in the world of Richard Scarry. It's pretty cool, actually. And the kids start with it just as a picture book. They like the images. They love the images, the cartoons that are in the book. But as they get a little bit older, they begin to associate the words with the images. They're looking, what does this mean? And then they begin to think about, well, how does this work? You see, it's basically, especially little kids, they spend a lot of time with the same book. One of the cool things to watch a kid do is memorize a book and pretend to read it. Have you had this experience where they'll be flipping through a book and you've read it to them so many times, and then they start pretending to read the book. They've memorized you doing it. So they'll flip page by page. Yeah, like a Dr. Seuss book. They'll flip page by page, and they'll pretend that they're reading, but they just have simply memorized the words that came out of your mouth. But then eventually they begin to associate those words directly with the letters that they're now beginning to read that are coming off the page. You can build a love of reading inside of your home. And books are everywhere. They're dirt cheap. You can find used books are all over the place. People aren't reading them. So you can. Your kids can. Jim, do you have these little libraries at all in your neighborhoods?
3: Yes, we do.
2: In Texas? I think that's a cool feature. I don't know that I've ever cracked open a little library and found a tremendous amount of great reading material. It seems like people drop off old, unused, smutty adult novels that they're not reading anymore.
3: I think my book is in there.
2: Oh, your book is in the little libraries?
3: Yes.
2: You had a couple copies of your book you dropped off in the little libraries? I like that. That's smart. See, there is some good reading in the little libraries. But I'm distracted by this because I care about it. I just think it's wonderful to develop inculcate a love of reading in your child early. I remember talking many years ago, I guess, with Dr. Matt Spaulding and his wife over at Hillsdale College. I saw them at an event, and we were chatting about our kids and books and reading, because that's the kind of nerds we are. And his wife, his lovely wife, Mrs. Spaulding, was saying, you've got to read The Chronicles of Narnia to your daughter. Read C.S. Lewis's The Chronicles of Narnia to your daughter. It's a great experience to do that. We did that with our kids. We loved it. And so I did. I started reading The Chronicles, and we loved it. It was a great experience. And Chronicles of Narnia is a great book to read with your kids for a million different reasons. First of all, C.S. Lewis is a brilliant writer, really interesting writer, very accessible. Chronicles of Narnia is a wonderful book. The books are, this is just like in the case of a lot of books and movies, the books are, of course, superior to the movies. So the movies are nice, but the books are just fantastic. And they're not only are they a fictional, wonderful, and interesting world that C.S. Lewis has created, it's also Christian allegory. So it's filled with all of these this imagery that leads you towards a broader understanding of the Christian story in the book. Aslan the lion and Jesus Christ. You begin to connect these things. The older you get, you begin to connect these fond memories, these wonderful stories that you've heard, with the greatest story ever told. Again, wonderful. So if I can offer any word of advice, I'm not saying I'm the greatest parent ever, trust me. But if I can offer any word of advice towards raising literate and well-read and engaging children, I've got one of those. She's very literate, very well read, very engaged. It's just start them early. Develop a love. That's all. That's all. I'm meaning to tell you, and now on another story that's going on today, is about what just happened in Washington, D.C. If we had people who really appreciated our history, we wouldn't have whack jobs attacking the World War II memorial. Did you see this? A crazed woman, we now know it's a woman, lefty, of course, attacked the World War II memorial this week, vandalizing this great memorial to our nation's heroes, and doing two things. One, pouring all sorts of, I guess, like soap bubbles into the fountain, such that the fountain is now just overflowing with these bubbles. It's just like everywhere. And I don't know if you might think that's harmless or something. I think it's awful. I mean, she's defacing the monument. People are going there. It just looks cartoonish and ridiculous. It should just be a beautiful flowing fountain in honor of our nation's war heroes. And now she's tried to turn it into a joke. And then she also dumped a bunch of red paint all over the monument. And she recorded herself doing it, these whack jobs. She recorded herself and she posted it to social media. In fact, Fox 5, the local D.C. Fox affiliate, had some of this coverage before news of her arrest today. Take a listen to what they had to say.
0: Here to be arrested. Footage posted to Facebook Thursday, a woman appears to spray paint the World War II memorial and tell the camera she's ready to be arrested.
4: It was me. I'm doing it. I did it. It's on camera.
0: The video goes on to show the woman put something in the water that causes it to bubble. Police at this hour have not yet confirmed whether they've seen the video obtained by Fox 5 or made any arrests.
5: I can't believe that Washington, D.C., our nation's capital, has turned into this.
0: Tourists in town to see the monuments were stunned and were kept far back from the damage as police investigated. But photos by a local photographer show it up close. The words clean hands, dirty money, bubbles lingered for hours.
7: They fought for our country, and then to do something like this, it's shocking to me.
2: You know, these lefties, do you realize how incoherent all of this is? Like, They say stuff like, we're fighting fascism. Have you heard this before? We're anti-fascists. We're Antifa. We're fighting fascism. Okay, so you're attacking the World War II memorial? You're attacking the men who defeated fascism? Are you even thinking, is there a brain inside your head? What are you doing? This is, you know what this is? It's Trump derangement. It's just hating Trump. And also, to be clear, this is further confirmation that lefties keep vandalizing the National Mall. That's also a big conspiracy theory on the left. Over on Blue Ski, they keep theorizing that, oh, nope, nobody's vandalizing anything. This stuff just sucks. Trump's terrible at managing the National Mall. It's all falling apart. It's not vandalism. The woman recorded herself doing it. She recorded herself. She posted it to social media. She said, come and get me. Well, they got her. Jeanine Pirro, the U.S. attorney, announcing this morning, they got her. They got this idiot. Her name's Melissa L. Ferris. Jeanine Pirro has posted an image of her. I was wondering about this. I saw somebody else say this, too. It's a smart point, but I'm going to borrow it, which is, we got these flock cameras all over the country now, apparently. Flock cameras are everywhere. You think a couple of them could be pointed at the World War II Memorial, perhaps? To pick up the lefties who are trying to vandalize this tribute to America's heroes? Well, we do have images, it turns out. Those are all over social media of this goofy-looking woman. U.S. Attorney Jeanine Pirro writes, vandalizing our World War II memorial is a despicable attack on a sacred monument honoring the Americans who fought and died for our freedom. Those Americans include my father and grandfather. This morning, we are filing two felony charges, depredation against property of the United States and destruction of veterans' memorials in federal district court against Melissa L. Ferris, offenses that carry penalties of up to 10 years in prison. She's now in custody. Well, that was quick. That was quick. This took place yesterday. They had her in custody by this morning. That's good news. That's good news. Lock her up. More ahead on The Vince Show.
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0: Attorney General Todd Blanche speaking to the cops up there in New York.
1: As Cass just told you, it is hard to overstate the effectiveness of what we did in 2025. The first year of this administration, we saw the largest decrease in violent crimes in 100 years.
0: Pretty big.
1: And what that shows you, it shows you what happens when you have a leader, when you have President Trump empowering all of us, empowering me, empowering federal law enforcement to partner with our state and local cops, sheriffs, everybody. It happens when you back the blue every step of the way. My administration and my Department of Justice, if anybody touches a federal law enforcement officer in any way inappropriate, we will prosecute them to the fullest extent of the law.
0: Tell them. Tell them. Tell those lefties. All those insurrectionists out there. The New York Times defends the insurrection.
1: I was recently confirmed as Attorney General of the United States, and I will...
0: I like the applause. That's good.
1: And I am not taking my foot off the gas. I know that the men and women in law enforcement, many in this room, many behind me, they want to know that their leaders support them, and we do.
0: Yeah.
1: They want to know that we support the work they're doing, the fact that they're sacrificing their lives, that they're missing holidays, they're missing weekends, they're missing dinners, so that we all can live in a safe community. And I will commit that I will hold every criminal accountable until every community in this country is as safe as Nassau County.
0: What a great story. What a great attorney general. What a great country. I'll be back with you Monday right here on The Vince Show.
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13: KABC News at Noon, I'm Jeff Vaughn from OnLACA. Lineage Logistics will miss today's deadline to remove thousands of tons of spoiled food from its fire-damaged Boyle Heights warehouse. Mayor Karen Bass imposed that deadline, but Lineage says it needs another week. Neighbors are still complaining of foul odors, flies, and rodents. Air quality regulators received more than 4,200 odor complaints since the fire began back on June 17th. Animal abuse on Skid Row is becoming a hot issue in the Los Angeles mayor's race, following reports of dogs being shot and stabbed by drug-addicted and violent homeless people. Mayor Karen Bass and Councilwoman Nithya Raman are now both campaigning on the issue. Bass says a city pilot program will investigate cruelty and neglect. Raman also promising to crack down. But animal advocates say both have ignored the problem on Skid Row for years. By now, you've heard about candidate for Governor Javier Becerra's Power Hour, his proposal to give millions of California households free electricity every day. Of course, it's not free. It's not even discounted. Becerra is bad at math. Becerra says California produces so much solar power during the day that some of it goes unused. His idea? Run your appliances during those hours. Pretty soon we'll have a curfew on when you can't run your appliances. But the obvious question here is, why not just discount our monthly utility charges, which are the highest in the country, rather than saying it's free? Because it's not. I go to Old Oak Cigar in Thousand Oaks because it's buy three, get one free cigars. But I'm still paying for it. Challenger Steve Hilton points out that Becerra is offering free power when most are at work, so it won't work. More KABC News at 12:30. Get news and insights at onlaca.com. I'm Jeff Vaughn on The John Phillips Show.
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18: In Torrance on the 405 southbound, before you get to Crenshaw Boulevard, we've got an accident blocking the left lane, and you're going to see delays all the way from Rosecrans Avenue. In Long Beach on the 405 north, right at the 710 connector, I've got a report of a crash on the shoulder of that transition. Bell Garden, 710 southbound, right at Florence Avenue. That accident still blocking the two left lanes. It's heavy from Washington.
19: I love my Solaire infrared grill. I've had it for over a year now, and I use it every single week. And it does the greatest job on steaks. I'm going to do some flat irons this week. It does a great job on chicken, including chicken breasts. I have a video on my social media at Randy Wang Radio on Instagram and Facebook. You can see me doing some sausages on there. I'm going to put up some videos of some chicken breasts later this week. Even does a great job on shrimp, on veggies. The grill heats up to 1,000 degrees in just 3 minutes, which, you know what's the side effect of that? The grill heats up so quickly, and I'm not taking 25 minutes before I actually put something on there. My propane tank is lasting way longer than I thought it would. Big fan of this thing. You should find out if the Solaire makes sense for you. 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
23: Hey, everyone. Happy Friday. You hear that? 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
19: Yeah.
23: 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Hang on. You hear that?
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1: Have you ever noticed at the end of the national anthem, it sounds like Barbara Ferrer is sniffing?
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1: 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Mr. Randy Wang's in Culver City.
2: Johnny, we're broadcasting live on the radio, 790 KABC in Southern California and 810 KSFO in the Bay Area. 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That's Johnny with a Y, johnnydontlike.com. Takes you right to the YouTube channel. While you're here, hit subscribe so all of our content goes to your homepage. Hit the bell so you get notified when we go live, and make sure you hit that like button on today's show, because the more you do that, the more new people discover this show, because YouTube starts suggesting us to all kinds of people. This audience is growing every single day, and yesterday was the biggest live stream we have ever had on this show, Johnny.
1: And we love it. And we had a caller who called in from Santa Barbara who found us on YouTube. And that was great, too.
2: It's really working out, and you're helping us out. The least you can do for watching this free entertainment is hit that like button.
1: 800-222-5222 is the telephone number. 1-800-222-5222. All right, Randy, how many L.A. politicians does it take to fill a pothole?
2: Well, we don't usually fill them at all, so I'm going to say none.
1: That's right. It was a trick question. None of them are capable of doing it.
2: Karen Bass had a very embarrassing moment earlier this year where she staged a press event where she was going to fill a pothole, and she was going to promise to fill like 65,000 feet of potholes, which is nothing. In this vast, vast, vast city full of them. I should know, I drive on Van Owen Boulevard, and I popped a tire this year because of potholes. So thanks for that, Bass. And when she was doing that press avail, Eric Spillman from KTLA was there and straight up questioned her live on the air for why she's promoting 311 as a responsive way to get a pothole filled when they have a producer in their newsroom who for 6 months has been calling 311 every single day to get a pothole filled and nothing.
1: Well, and it's not just them. Remember when Arnold Schwarzenegger had a pothole out in front of his house, and he kept calling over and over and over again, asking the city to fill it. They wouldn't fill it. So he went out and filled it himself and recorded it and put it up on social media. And then they made him take it out. And I'm really surprised that he did it himself, too. Because knowing that guy, I would assume he'd kick the maid out of bed and tell her to do it.
2: He's never going to live that one down. So now we're in the general election phase. Spencer Pratt did not advance, so it's Karen Bass versus DSA Nithya Raman. And Karen Bass has decided the best way to win against Nithya is to out-DSA her and try to frame herself as L.A.'s Mamdani instead of people framing Nithya Raman as L.A.'s next Mamdani. And while Mamdani has a lot of incredibly radical ideas and that whole taxing second homes thing didn't go over very well with the doxing people, he has filled a bunch of potholes in New York. So there are some people that are happy with his job performance, which led Karen Bass to produce this actual video on her social media feeds saying, well, we can do that, too.
1: Uh-oh.
2: Here is Karen Bass's YouTube channel with a random person apparently messaging her in her DMs asking Karen Bass to Mamdani a pothole, which sounds like a sex act.
1: His name is now a verb?
2: Apparently. So then what does a bass mean?
1: I don't know. I still think she should play outfield for the Angels. She should be out there with Tim Salmon and Mike Trout.
2: There you go. All right, here it is, the video that I saw this morning that I could not believe.
3: Hey, Mayor Bass, I found this pothole here on Melrose and Gardner Street.
2: Why is there so much editing just in what this person said? Were they editing out all the cussing that was going at Karen Bass for not fixing this?
1: Maybe she got harassed by a bum and they had to take that part out.
2: Once again, the freeze framing is just fantastic.
3: When you could just send some folks down here to just remedy that for us.
4: Hi, Simone. I saw your post, so I want you to know that city crews were out here today at noon. But unfortunately, there was a car that was here, so we couldn't repair the pothole.
1: Oh, come on.
2: Karen Bass, in her infinite wisdom to try to figure out how to go viral, put out a video where she did not fix the pothole.
1: Okay, you know what this is? This is the political equivalent of when you have to return someone's phone call that you do not want to return. You specifically call them when you know they're going to be at work, you know they're going to be on an airplane, you know they're going to be asleep, and it's going to go to voicemail, so you get credit for returning the call, but you don't actually have to talk to them.
2: I got to rewind this. Before we get to the end of it, you would assume that the idea of this video is random lady asks Bass to fill pothole and Bass fills pothole. Look at us getting stuff done. That's not what happened.
3: Mayor Bass, I found this pothole here on Melrose and Gardner Street. Hoping you could just send some folks down
1: here. Look at the size of that hole, by the way.
2: I am not going to turn that into a drop and stop asking the audience.
1: I think Michael Phelps could do the backstroke in that after it rains.
3: Remedy that for us.
4: Hi, Simone. I saw your post, so I want you to know that city crews were out here today at noon. But unfortunately, there was a car that was here, so we couldn't repair the pothole. So you know what we did? We put up
1: Well, you know what you do in that circumstance? You tell the guy who's living in it to move.
2: Instead, we're going to put up a no parking sign.
4: No parking signs, so that hopefully there won't be anybody parked here tomorrow morning and the city crews will be back. In the future, if you have any problems like this, you can call 311.
2: does not work, and you know it doesn't work, Bass.
1: You call 311, you press 1 for English. You wait on hold for an hour and a half. You talk to some surly woman who's sitting in front of a computer, and they tell you we'll get around to that in about 18 months.
4: If it's graffiti, if it's a pothole, or if it's...
2: Because L.A. is not doesn't have any of those things that are just rotting throughout our neighborhoods.
1: All you need to do is open your eyes. It's everywhere.
2: I was in downtown L.A. a few weeks ago to hang out with my brother at a convention. And when I was driving to get back on the 110 freeway, which is the worst planned freeway in the history of freeways, it tells me on my GPS to make a right on Olive. But I don't know what street Olive is because all of the street signs have so much graffiti on them, you can't read them.
4: Just random trash. So
2: because there's no random trash in Los Angeles.
1: Okay, random trash. I think that was the other name they were thinking of before they named it Lake Balboa.
2: It would be accurate because usually what starts all those fires is the homeless lighting random trash. And yes, yesterday, there was yet another fire in the Sepulveda Basin.
1: Come on.
4: Simone, thank you for being a great L.A. citizen. We're going to get this done.
2: This is the most pathetic video I've seen of the election season. We're celebrating that we did not fill a pothole.
1: So, did she update it after the car moved and they filled the pothole?
2: Yes, but... And they filled the pothole today. My question is, why did you put up this video showing the work wasn't done? Because, you know, the way that the social medias work is maybe people see this video, maybe they see the second video, but a whole bunch of people are going to just see this video and tune the hell out.
1: No, if you just watch this video, you leave with the impression, well, we tried, but we didn't get it done, and that's just the way the cookie crumbles.
2: Now, of course, this isn't the only way that L.A. Mayor Karen Bass is trying to, and I guess it is a verb now, Mom Donnie herself. Karen Bass, in an effort to maintain power, was renominated as the chair of LA Metro this year. And Karen Bass, in her acceptance speech to be in charge of LA Metro, said, "We want to make the buses and trains free."
1: Oh, no.
2: And Johnny, I think we all remember during COVID what happened when Gavin Newsom made all the buses and trains throughout the entire state free.
1: Okay. Now that she's done Mom Donnie-ing those potholes, if she wants to turn the trains and the buses into homeless encampments again, she can go Swalwell herself.
2: This is the strategy that she has to run for mayor. She has no record whatsoever to run on, so she's going to make a whole bunch of empty promises of things that she will do if she gets reelected that she can't do right now, or ideas that she knows are a failure because she's been on that Metro board for 4 years and it's only now starting to get cleaned up.
1: Okay. The reason that people are starting to go back to public transit is because the bums are gone. And the bums left the moment they started enforcing the fact that you have to have a ticket to be on the bus or the train. Now that it's going to go back to being free again, those are just going to be moving homeless encampments, and all the normal people are going to have to find alternative means of transportation.
2: At this point, if Karen Bass goes through with this, there's only going to be one guy riding that new Metro line.
5: I'm Tom Steyer, and I'm about to ride the D.
1: Yeah, now that he's not running for office, what do you think the odds are he's going to be found on the D?
2: So Karen Bass, who is in a desperate attempt to retain power as she is being flanked from the left by Nithya Raman, has decided the way to combat that is not to move to the center, it's to try to out-DSA Nithya Raman, which is also not super surprising because what exactly is the policy difference between Karen Bass

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1: It's right and left, and there's no end in sight. And her reaction is, well, we're trying our best.
2: I have lived as a resident of the city of Los Angeles for way too long, and I've never, ever seen the city this filthy and this dirty. Every single thing that she has attempted to do has been a complete failure, but she's really good at trying to explain to you why it's not her fault, or gaslighting people with stupid videos like this that LA actually fills potholes and LA actually responds to 311 calls, which we know they don't.
1: I'm trying to think of something that I can come up with that she has done well on, and I can't. The only argument I can make in favor of Karen Bass is that if you put someone in that office who wants to defund the police, shut down the jails, get rid of virtually everything that we rely upon regarding public safety, things would get dramatically worse. But that's the best that I can do.
2: She has been a complete disaster. And every single time I say this, I can't believe I'm saying this. But as a resident of the city of Los Angeles, I sure do miss those good old Garcetti days.
3: I receive things on both ends.
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1: 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That takes you right to the YouTube channel where you can watch us every single day from noon to 3. It is the premier way to experience this show. 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And when you got a minute, hang out in the chat room, pop a like, pop a reply in the comments, and hit that subscribe button so you get notified whenever we post new content.
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1: Oh, gosh. Let me look at the latest numbers. But our latest episode of the Accountability Podcast, which is John, I, and Susan Crabtree dunking on Gavin Newsom for fleeing the state to go to Michigan to kiss the ring, that one is already at 6,000 views in just 2 days. That is fantastic. Make sure if you haven't seen it yet to watch it at 3 o'clock today after we sign off. And if you've already seen it, watch it again and hit the like button and leave a comment. 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
1: 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This is a post-fare concert, no fried Twinkies for you. 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Good luck dialing.
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1: KABC. KABC News at the bottom of the hour. I'm Jeff Vaughn from On LACA. LAX People Mover is now 99% complete, but there's still no date for operation as another snag has developed. The $3.3 billion automated train was supposed to open in 2023. Construction began back in 2019. Now the project's contractor, LAX Integrated Express Solutions, or LINX, has had its bonds downgraded to junk bond status. The worst case scenario? LA Times reports the company could default. Then the LA SkyLink is terminated. LINX is suing the city, accusing LAX officials of years of delays. Apparently, the hardest part of the people mover is actually moving people. More KABC News at the top of the hour. Get news and insights at onlaca.com. I'm Jeff Vaughn on the John Phillips Show.
2: In Bell Gardens, 710 South at Florence Avenue, still trying to get that crash cleared. All lanes are temporarily stopped right now, and it's going to be backed up all the way to the 60. In Hollywood, 101 northbound Vermont Avenue off-ramp is blocked with an accident. And in Colton on the 10 westbound right at Rancho Avenue, working on a brush fire, three right lanes are going to be blocked. If you're on the 10 eastbound approaching that, you're going to see delays from Cedar Avenue.
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0: 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If you want to watch us perform the show live, go to johnnydontlike.com. And Randy, they're burning it up with the likes. I love it.
1: Oh, I haven't even checked lately. I've been too busy hanging out in the chat room asking what people are doing for the weekend. We're at 146 likes and we're only 35 minutes into the show. Y'all are killing it. New person's going to discover this show today because of you. And then they're going to realize how good they have it and how awful all the other talk radio is. I know. I've heard it all.
0: Boyle Heights still smells like the bottom of a rotting trash can.
2: You can smell it right here.
1: Oh, wait. Let me get Katie. Katie, we need you. It's time for another update on...
2: You can smell it right here.
0: And it's not getting better anytime soon.
1: And in fact, the warehouse company, the cold storage facility, Lineage, has said they're not going to meet Karen Bass's deadline of 45 days. And they also say Karen Bass is lying about when those 45 days started.
0: Well, we said that on this program some time ago.
1: We did. You can go back in the YouTube channel and check it out, because the dispute now is that Lineage, the cold storage facility that had the solar panel farm on their roof from a different company that started the fire, they couldn't actually start clearing out any of the rotting food and pig's feet until it was safe to enter the building. And it took the LAFD over a week to put out that fire, partially because of the way that solar panel fires are, and partially because we didn't even have the equipment to put out this fire. We had to get cannons shipped from Texas. As to why we didn't have those cannons, good question.
0: And it's still lost on us as to why Lineage is being blamed for the fire and not for the company that operated the solar panels, which is what started the fire, and not the city that was supposed to regulate it.
1: For more on the ongoing smells in Boyle Heights, here is NBC4.
3: The company has still not finished removing millions of pounds of rotting food, which means there's still that foul odor.
1: And they sent kids back to school this week, so imagine that.
0: You know what's funny is my dad's office was right next to a cold storage facility in Vernon, California, just east of downtown Los Angeles. And I bet you, and maybe someone could check this, I bet you Lineage operates that facility too, the one in Vernon. And in my mind, ever since I was a little kid, and I would go to the office with him, and I would pass that cold storage facility, in my mind, they were holding a bunch of Häagen-Dazs, and they were holding a bunch of Baskin and Robbins, and they were holding a bunch of Ben and Jerry's, and not pig's feet.
3: An infestation of flies and rats.
0: And certainly not that.
1: Oh, boy. And it's been a long, hot, disgusting summer for these poor people. Who, if you're wondering why they haven't just moved, rent control.
0: I'm telling you, if I lived down there and I didn't have the ability to get out of town, I would be going to hospitals and licking doorknobs so I could get COVID again and lose my sense of smell.
3: Before Keenan Willard is in Boyle Heights with a back and forth between Lineage and the mayor's office with frustrated neighbors caught in the middle. Keenan.
1: It's another promise broken by Karen Bass. They're going to clean this up in 45 days.
4: Yeah, Carolyn, frustration is the word, mainly because up until tonight, there was hope among a lot of people in this community that the situation here at the Lineage Warehouse would be resolved tomorrow during and meeting that deadline that the city had put towards the company to remove those millions of pounds of rotting food that have been here for weeks at this point, affecting the...
1: And Johnny, remember when we covered the town hall where Karen Bass and Hilda Solis and Babs Ferrer...
5: Wash your hands often and always before eating and after toileting.
1: ...got cussed out by the residents of Boyle Heights. We covered that in the podcast. You can go check it out at johnnydontlike.com. It's the third episode of the Accountability Podcast. Lineage said, typically a job like this will take about 6 months to clean up properly. And part of the delays have been there's not enough places and enough landfills to take all the rotting food.
0: whenever I'm having a bad day or I'm depressed for some reason or another, I go back and watch that video of Barbara Ferrer getting cursed out, and boy, does it make me feel good.
6: I have tech issues.
4: This community and neighbors around this area so profoundly since this emergency first broke out. Now people here tell us tonight they're wondering just how long this situation could continue to affect Boyle Heights, and some are calling for even more support from elected officials.
1: Oh, good luck with that.
7: How long is 45 days? That's the question tonight in Boyle Heights, where the city of LA and Lineage Logistics are now publicly disputing when the company has to finish cleaning its warehouse.
8: Lineage is a multi-billion dollar company with the resources to meet this deadline, but we know now that they will not meet it.
1: So you said it would be done in 45 days and it wasn't done. So great job, Bass.
0: She was the one who was out promising that they would meet the deadline. They never said they would meet the deadline.
1: And she's the one saying, I'm going to hold their feet to the fire and make sure they meet that deadline. And of course, like the absentee landlord that she is for everything, including the video where she shoots that she didn't fill a pothole, it's another broken promise by Bass.
7: The Lineage Warehouse emergency has been going on for nearly 2 months now, after a massive fire broke out at the building, leaving behind more than 85 million pounds of rotting food.
1: They almost went to the shot of the pig's feet, but they avoided it.
0: Ugh.
7: People living near the site say the smell of the food waste has left many of them with health problems and unable to leave their homes.
1: And as we know from that town hall, the county, who is in charge of the public health response, you could blame the city for a lot here, but this is an LA County problem when you're talking about the severity of this emergency that's been going on for 2 months. And it was the LA County Department of Public Health and Barbara Ferrer,
9: no, thank you,
1: who set up health clinics that offered Tylenol to people who showed up with fluid in their lungs.
0: Well, she is not qualified for the job. She's not a medical doctor. She has a PhD in social welfare. Her answer to every question is to take some Narcan.
1: Well, and let's not forget, it was Karen Bass who sends a letter to Barbara Ferrer about a month ago that there were disease-carrying flies. And what exactly are we going to do about that? Disease-carrying flies that can give you all kinds of illnesses if you have open wounds. And Karen Bass didn't disclose that to the public. And Barbara Ferrer didn't disclose that to the public. NBC4 disclosed that to the public. This has been one massive, awful cover-up from the stupidest people in city and county government.
0: Well, how is a social worker supposed to wrap her head around mutant flies?
10: We run our air conditioner and our air purifier day and night. Now, we're going to have the big bills to pay. And these people are struggling. Our community is struggling.
1: And you know who's in charge of the LADWP? Karen Bass. Could she waive those bills? Yes. Why hasn't she?
0: Good question.
10: So what's going to happen?
7: For weeks, the mayor's office has said it was giving Lineage 45 days to finish removing.
1: This is like when SoCal Edison burns down the Altadena area and LA County, which is in charge of levying property taxes, instead of waiving property taxes for the people who are suffering in their burned out lots, said, well, we're just going to make you pay that bill in 5 years in full.
7: All the food waste from the warehouse, saying that deadline would fall tomorrow. Tonight, Mayor Bass announced the company would not meet that deadline, and the city will be exploring legal action to hold Lineage accountable.
1: Hey, that's the name of our podcast and the most meaningless word in the English language.
0: Listen to our newest edition this weekend.
8: Meanwhile, the people of Boyle Heights and East LA continue to live with the consequences. Families are...
1: And what have you done about it? You evacuated people? You gave them 14 days of Airbnb? Well, this is a 45-day job now, so they've been suffering for over a month.
0: Why do you think it is that she's giving the county a pass? Because it would be real easy for her to turn around and blame Barbara Ferrer. Because Ferrer was the one that told them it was safe to breathe in the smoke. Ferrer was the one that told them they didn't have to evacuate. It's the county that runs the Department of Public Health, not the city. Why doesn't she toss Ferrer under the bus?
1: She must feel that if she goes after Ferrer and Hilda, that then Hilda and all of them are going to go after her. And the big war between the county and the city will reignite.
8: still dealing with horrific.
1: This is the most dysfunctional government in the entire state of California.
0: But wouldn't it take the heat off her if Ferrer lost her job?
1: It would be fantastic, but it's never going to happen. If it didn't happen during COVID, it sure as hell isn't going to happen now.
0: Well, you know, back in Salem, Massachusetts, if you want to go back into the old days, when they had all kinds of problems, what they would do is they would get rid of one of the witches.
6: The evidence is like crystal clear on that.
8: The odors and the constant uncertainty when this nightmare will end.
1: But you told everyone it would be over today. And it's not. So I guess you're full of crap.
7: She tells NBC4 they believe tomorrow shouldn't be the cutoff date. In a statement, the company says the 45-day cleanup clock began on July 7th, the day the Los Angeles Fire Department ended its 24-hour fire watch at the site after persistent flare-ups made it unsafe to enter. That date is documented in every report we have submitted to the city and is the start date recognized by the South Coast AQMD. We are at day 37. We have time remaining, and we intend to use every hour of it.
1: I love that now Lineage is throwing Bass under the bus.
0: But they're not going to meet that deadline either, so what does it matter?
1: Well, it gives them a couple of days where she looks like a buffoon.
7: That's a different timeline.
1: There was all this talk about, no, it's safe to open the schools because the warehouses will be clean like 2 days afterwards. And now it's another week of the kids suffering in the schools. By the way, some of these schools in the area having elevated levels of lead. I'm sure that's what we want the kids to go to.
7: And then what Lineage was saying before tonight. In an update on their website last Thursday, Lineage said their goal was to complete food removal by the end of this week, which would line up with the city's deadline. We asked the company why they hadn't challenged the 45-day date until hours before the deadline. In a response, Lineage repeated its statement from earlier, saying its cleanup start date of July 7th has been documented in every report it submitted to the city.
9: It's a very sad thing to have people living in this kind of conditions. It's very sad to have people living inside their homes with no air conditioners.
7: Tonight, people in Boyle Heights coming together for a community meeting. City and county leaders sharing details on the cleanup timeline and resources for families affected by the emergency.
1: But Hilda's on Zoom because she doesn't want to get yelled at in person.
0: And she also doesn't want to smell the stench.
1: Well, there's that too.
2: You can smell it right here.
0: Where's Gavin, by the way? He still hasn't shown up.
1: He's hanging out with Big Gretch in Michigan.
0: He's doing podcasts in a state that he doesn't live in instead of meeting with these people about the hell they're living through.
1: There's no way he's going down there.
7: L.A. County Supervisor Hilda Solis appeared virtually, reading prepared statements before exiting the meeting.
1: Seriously, how is this better than Oakland? I think we have the worst government in the entire state of California between the city and the county of Los Angeles, who are uniquely awful at everything.
0: So let me get this straight. She couldn't be bothered to show up to the event that's in her district. She did it via video. And after she read a prepared statement, she just said, peace out and click leave meeting.
1: And she's on her way back to Congress.
11: Absolutely not.
7: Some who attended say they're frustrated that the elected officials didn't come in person to take questions.
1: The very least you can do as an awful elected official is take your licks. When the public needs to scream at you because you're an incompetent, you got to stand there and take it. But they're all a bunch of cowards.
0: Yeah, and how come Ferrer didn't fly in on her broom and take these people's questions?
6: I have tech issues.
1: That's why she also wasn't on the Zoom.
9: They hear 20% of what we have to say. I put in five different questions. Not one of them was answered.
1: Yeah, remember how during these town halls, they're like, oh, we don't have time to answer all these questions here. But if you email us the questions, we'll respond to you. No, they don't.
0: Yeah, put it in the suggestion box.
7: With the Lineage warehouse cleanup now set to extend into next week, some in Boyle Heights left wondering how long they'll be going through this.
10: It's the social class. We're low income, so they could care less what's going on with our community.
1: And it's also a community full of a lot of people that probably aren't voting, so why do they care about them?
0: Yeah, and you know how this story is going to end. They're all going to end up with some kind of cancer that we don't even know exists yet.
1: Yep.
10: It's not okay.
4: And just in the last few minutes, we got a statement from Isabel Jurado, the councilwoman who represents this.
1: Isabel got a promotion, by the way. She's now in charge of the L.A. Homeless Committee because she's done such a great job on Skid Row.
0: Great.
4: Area of Boyle Heights. She said that August 14th deadline from the city has been public and that Lineage has had weeks to dispute that date before, as we said, just hours before the deadline was supposed to hit going into.
1: I love how none of this in a disaster that, again, was not caused by the cold storage facility. It was the solar panel farm that we all ignore because we cannot talk about how having high concentrations of solar panels in neighborhoods and schools is dangerous because they're in all the neighborhoods and schools. We don't want to talk about that. So why isn't at any point the city or the county offering to assist in this cleanup, to speed it up, getting the resources of the state or the federal government, the Army Corps of Engineers, what have you? Why is it upon this company to clean up this disaster completely by themselves and we just yell at you to go faster?
0: Did you see, by the way, that Councilwoman Isabel Jurado fell asleep during a council meeting?
1: Oh, she does that all the time.
0: Thank God on career day when she was going to school, she didn't decide to become a pilot.
4: The overnight hours into Friday. Now, the mayor's office tonight responding to some of those concerns from people we spoke with tonight about elected officials appearing virtually in that webinar instead of coming in person to the meeting. The mayor's office said that that was always advertised as a virtual meeting.
1: That doesn't make it right.
0: It's such a bad look.
4: That the mayor's office had some staff members in person there to answer any questions.
1: That doesn't mean anything. They want to yell at Karen. They don't want to yell at unnamed staffer B.
0: No, and the staffers just tell them to put their questions in writing, and then they don't get an answer.
4: Questions that people may have had, and that in the future they will work to better advertise when meetings are supposed to be virtual, and they will streamline Q&A processes in the future. We're going to continue following the cleanup efforts going into tomorrow and the days ahead. For the moment, from Boyle Heights, Keenan Willard, NBC4 News.
1: This is the real tough decision that LA voters have as we try to decide between worse and worse, or between Karen Bass and Nithya Raman, because on ideology, they're nearly similar. Nithya is probably a little further on some of the wacky ideas. But the one thing that I know as a resident of Los Angeles these last 4 years, when it comes to probably the most important job of a mayor, disaster response, Karen Bass is an abject failure who does not give a crap about anybody who is suffering and passes the blame on to everybody else.
0: I've said it before and I'll say it again. Neither one of them deserve to win, but Karen Bass deserves to lose. You can't be this bad at your job and then get rewarded. You just can't. It's the John Phillips Show.
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0: 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And Randy, if you want to watch us perform the show live, participate in the chat, and most importantly, click that like button. That's easy to do.
1: All you got to do is go to johnnydontlike.com. We've made it very easy to watch this show every day. Works on the browser, works on the phone, takes you right to the YouTube channel. Then you could subscribe, and then it's even easier to find this stuff because it'll just pop up on your YouTubes. You can play around in the chat room. We've got lots of great comments, including this one from Rick, who writes in, supporters of Karen Bass are bass turds. And of course, you can hit that like button, which tells YouTube to recommend our show to new people. And it's happening every single day. And this audience is growing every single day. And it's all thanks to you. So thank you so much for that. For the first time in decades, this station has a marketing department, and it's you.
0: All right, let's go to Dan in West Hills. Dan, you have about 30 seconds. Go.
2: Popeye forgetting about his spinach, Karen Bass forgot about her mojo, and Mother Goose needs to go back to the rhyme. 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Now watch me turn this pothole to toast. That's what you should be doing.
1: That's great.
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1: You've been warned.
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7: KABC. KABC News at 1 o'clock. I'm Jeff Vaughn from OnLACA. 500 Southern California workers are losing their jobs at FedEx, Staples, and Laz Parking. Most of those jobs are defined as entry-level in delivery, fulfillment, and operations. The cuts come as California businesses contend with some of the nation's highest labor costs. The statewide minimum wage has increased to $16.90 this year. And on July 1st, Los Angeles raised its minimum wage to $18.42 an hour. And in less than 2 years, Los Angeles hotel and airport workers will make a required minimum wage of $28.50 an hour as part of the Olympic wage. L.A. is hosting the Summer Games in 2028. By the year 2030, L.A. City's minimum wage for hotel and airport workers will be $30 an hour. Nithya Raman says she's being politically punished at City Hall as she tries to unseat Mayor Karen Bass. City Council President Marquise Harris-Dawson stripped Raman of her leadership role on the Housing and Homelessness Committee. Raman calls the move politically motivated. Harris-Dawson, a Bass ally, rejects that, saying the move is hardly a punishment. He says Raman will remain on both of the newly created committees. Raman is fighting an uphill battle against Bass. Latest Median Strategies poll has Bass leading Raman 50-38% in the November runoff. The polls show about 85% of former Spencer Pratt's voters are now backing Bass. U.S. Justice Department says California's prison system systematically failed to protect female inmates from sexual abuse and harassment. Investigators say women also lacked a safe way to report abuse without fear of retaliation. Even more troubling, some staff assigned to investigate misconduct were themselves accused of sexual abuse or harassment. More KABC News at 1:30. Get news and insights at onlaca.com. I'm Jeff Vaughn on The John Phillips Show.
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10: In Anaheim Hills, 91 West, to the 241 South Connector, I've got a report of a crash on the shoulder of that transition. In Diamond Bar, 60 eastbound of Grand, trying to clear that wreck from the right lane. You're going to see some delays from Diamond Bar Boulevard. And in Bell Gardens on the 710 South at Florence, looks like they're finally getting that crash cleared over to the shoulder, but it's still really slow coming away from the 60.
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25: 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And John Phillips is just the man to lead the charge. 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
8: And we continue at 1:05 in the afternoon on the John Phillips Show. 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
26: 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You can hit the bell so you get notified every time we go live. You can play around in the chat room, and you can hit that like button and spread the show far and wide. Lots of questions going on in the chat room, like this one from Amanda. When are you guys headed to Pineapple Hill? Oh, very good question. I guess we can go ahead and announce it now because I'm vamping. We are heading back to Pineapple Hill Saloon and Grill in Sherman Oaks with our friends from the Howard Jarvis Taxpayer Association for a live broadcast of the John Phillips Show on Friday, September 4th from noon to 3. That is Friday, September 4th, which I think is, what, 3 weeks from today? We're going to be hitting it heavily. Yes, three Fridays from today. We're going to be in Sherman Oaks, and we want you all come out and hang out. It's going to be a great broadcast.
8: And we have another one in Southern California that we're also working on over at Gladstone's in Long Beach. And then we're also working on one for Northern California as well. So that would be great if we were able to have a listener event in Northern California. That would be the first one we've done.
26: Yes, listeners reached out to us about a brewery in Oakland that we should reach out to. 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We need to be getting out to the Bay and hanging out with our Bay peoples.
8: 800-222-5222 is the telephone number. 1-800-222-5222. I believe we have him. Do we have Gus?
26: We have Gus on the phone.
8: All right. It is our pleasure to welcome our next guest to the program. He is the editor of the Gus Report. You can read him online at danielgus.substack.com and follow him on X at The Gus Report. Daniel Gus, welcome.
27: Welcome back. Thank you very much. I had Karen Bass fixing my iPad, and wouldn't you know, just as I'm ready to go on, things go south. So thank you very much for having me on. I'll fix the tech next time.
8: So you are our eyes and ears at City Hall, and I cannot wait to get into all of the drama that's been going on recently. Because now that we know that the November ballot is going to be Karen Bass against Nithya Raman, Nithya Raman's colleagues on the city council are almost uniformly siding with Bass over her. And apparently they don't like her that much because, oh boy, are they taking shots at her right and left during those council meetings.
27: Yeah, and if you saw Imelda Padilla, the council member for CD6, which is Van Nuys and locations north of Van Nuys, she was ripping into her because she's her new homeless czar in L.A., and Monica Rodriguez from the northern part of Council District 7, they were taking shots at Nithia, and clearly it's a feeding frenzy, and for once, Nithia Raman is on the menu.
0: And it looks like they're being directed by Bass to do this. They are Bass's henchmen. Not that I'm opposed to it, because I love seeing Nithia Raman get her comeuppance, but it seems like a coordinated attack against Raman from various members of the council that just goes on a daily basis.
27: Yeah. I mean, it's going on, and it's like the pardon the politically incorrect expression, but it's the Chinese water torture, because it's one after the other. And you know it's being directed by Bass and her acolytes because they control the city council agenda. Well, that's actually Marquise Harris-Dawson, who used to run Karen Bass's nonprofit. And, of course, if something happens to Karen Bass as mayor, like if there's a recall, like if she's indicted, well, he can actually appoint himself as interim mayor for virtually her entire term in office, if I read the law correctly. So it's in Harris Dawson's best interest to hold Nithia Raman down, fair or not, but who wants Nithia Raman to be treated on an even playing field when she has more than done her part to contribute to the corrosion and the corruption in the city of Los Angeles? So yes, absolutely coordinated. We may not see it, but we know it's there.
0: We know that DSA candidates have been doing well in big city mayor's races around the country, including New York City, Chicago, Seattle, and elsewhere. We've also seen DSA candidates do well at the congressional level. They've won primaries in states like New York, Colorado, California, and beyond. We just saw a DSA-friendly candidate win the U.S. Senate nomination in the state of Michigan, which is regarded as being mm-hmm. the swingiest of polls. But right now, recent polls show that Karen Bass is leading Nithia Raman in the polls. There was one that came out recently that was conducted between July the 30th and August the 5th of likely voters, and they found Bass on top with 50% over Nithia Raman's 39%. That was Median Strategies. That would mm-hmm. then be outside the margin of error. So if that poll is correct, it certainly looks like Karen Bass is the favorite right now.
27: Right. And the truth is, not that I want to be one to help Karen Bass get a second term, because it will only affirm for her and all of her cronies that what they did for the past 4 years is something we want more of for the next 4 years. But the dagger in the heart, if Karen Bass wants to defeat Nithia Raman, whenever they debate, all she has to do is say, "Miss Raman, in order to get the DSA endorsement that you got last time you ran for city council, you had to agree to co-govern with the Democratic Socialists of America. Please tell us how you co-governed with the DSA. How much power did you give them?" That will be the dagger in the heart that will end the campaign and send Karen Bass for a second term. Nithia Raman won't know how to respond, and anything that she does say will basically suffocate what's remaining of her campaign.
0: Yesterday, it was announced that Lineage would not meet the deadline, and Boyle Heights would not be cleaned up when residents were told it would be cleaned up. Karen Bass seems to be furious over this and has been publicly attacking the company, saying there will be repercussions for them not meeting the deadline. How much does she think this hurts her, the fact that this deadline was not met?
27: It's not ideal, but she has to toe the line. She has to say, why, by golly, I'm going to stand up for those blue-collar folks and the immigrant community in Boyle Heights. And if you just give me 4 years, I will hold their feet to the fire. Ooh, bad choice of words. You know, it's not ideal whenever you have an environmental disaster, especially in a low-to-median income community like Boyle Heights. So not ideal, but it gives her something to champion. If you just kind of go 180 on it, she could say, this is going to be my reason for living and getting another 4 years. I'm going to fight lineage for the people of Boyle Heights.
0: Why do you think she hasn't gone after the county? Because it was Barbara Ferrer in the county who told those people it was safe to breathe in the smoke. It was the county who said you don't need to evacuate. It's the county that runs the Department of Public Health, not the city. Bass is blaming lineage, and she is going after them with swords. But so far, she hasn't directly attacked the county. Why do you think that is?
27: Oh, well, gee, these are the people who sit next to her at the Metro board meetings. These are the people who whose endorsements do matter. Hilda Solis, Catherine Barger, Holly Mitchell, Janice Hahn, Lindsay Horvath, their endorsements do matter. They do make a difference. And when you have a private company or public, I don't know if it's privately or publicly held, but a politician will always criticize a company rather than other politicians until and unless it's a Nuri Martinez, Kevin DeLeon, Gil Cedillo disaster on a national level. They will always attack a company rather than a politician because that's what they do. And that's what the LA Times does. They go after something other than the political circle that has got them into the office and will keep them in office.
0: As someone who closely covered the LA mayor's race in the primary, you became very familiar with Spencer Pratt as a candidate, as certainly someone who was a victim of the fire and in other capacities. It was reported yesterday by the California Post that he is being considered to be the next press secretary for the White House. You look at the betting markets, his name is on that list. So it's real enough for Las Vegas to be taking money if you want to lay some down on Spencer Pratt as the next press secretary for the White House. What kind of press secretary do you think he would make if he were to take that job, if he were to be offered and accept that job?
27: You presciently said yesterday exactly my thoughts. He would be transparent. He would be direct. He would be crisp in his messaging. He would be on point all the time. He would be fantastic in that job if he were to be offered it and accepted it. From a betting perspective, my money would be on Alina Haba for her history with Trump. She's a good-looking attorney. She's good on camera, and she's worked more closely with Trump. I think Spencer would be a fantastic spokesperson, although from a personal point of view, I want to see his imprint on Southern California politics because I just in my gut, maybe I'm delusional. I think there's going to be indictment. I think there's going to be a recall. And I'm not sure it's going to be so easy for Harris Dawson to appoint himself mayor if and when Karen Bass is indicted or recalled. That's my selfish personal point of view. But to your question, Spencer would be a fantastic press secretary for President Trump.
0: Yesterday, we got a call from a Los Angeles resident, a voter in LA, who described himself as being a Republican, as someone who was a Trump voter, as someone who is certainly right of center. And he said that on the issues, he agreed with Spencer Pratt pretty much across the board. However, he didn't vote for him. In fact, he didn't vote at all because he thought that Spencer Pratt would be an embarrassment, would bring on embarrassment to the city of Los Angeles. As someone who covered Spencer Pratt closely, do you think he would have been an embarrassment if he was elected mayor?
27: Oh, gosh, no. I didn't think that from the outset. But I heard that caller, and I could understand where somebody might have thought that from the outset. But if you listen to any of Pratt's media interviews, his social media content. Every time I saw this, by the way, I never met the guy prior to Election Day. I had been in touch with him, but I'd never actually met him in person prior to Election Day. And so if anybody was considering him, may have harbored those thoughts at the outset, at the announcement of his campaign. I don't know a single person who would be open to voting for him that didn't eventually come to think, gee, this guy is on. And you know what? Pratt had the right answer. He said, I don't know how to have to run a city budget. I would have economists and budget experts. It's the same way Karen Bass didn't have any experience with this. He was on point with the issues every single time I saw him say anything in the mayor's race. So, no, he wouldn't have been an embarrassment, and I don't know anybody who didn't evolve into that. So it makes me wonder if that person really is a Republican or really is a Democrat, because by the time, a month before Election Day, it was very clear that this guy had a handle on the issues, and he said the thing that was most important to me. If he were elected mayor, he was going to open the books to the FBI and open the books to the IRS. That is the number one thing that the city of Los Angeles needs. He's the only one who promised it. So if that person was speaking genuinely, I don't know where they're coming from.
0: Spencer Pratt says that he is no longer going to run for elected office, that he is going to try to influence the government from outside of elected office. Do you believe him, or

0: Snakes, zombies, public speaking, the list of fears is endless. 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
1: It is that he has.
2: I absolutely believe it's true, because every indication was that he was going to make the runoff, and he would have had to have shown his cards. And I have never known him to be dishonest or disingenuous or do a sleight of hand. Not in any single instance. Do I have a clue about what it is? I have my own ideas about what it might be about Bass or about Rahman, but I do not have a clue about what he has on whichever one he has stuff on. I have my own ideas, but I don't know if those are the same things that he has in his hip pocket there.
1: What does your gut tell you about who's going to win this race? We know the polls. We talked about the polls moments ago. Show Bass currently in the lead. Do you think that she is going to be able to survive this challenge, or do you think Rahman's going to be able to sneak up from behind?
2: That's a great question. I think Karen Bass is going to win in a landslide.
1: And
2: it's tragic, because what you said, just what you said before, is that they both deserve to neither deserves to win, but Karen Bass deserves to lose. Yet, knowing what we know, election after election after election, I think it's not going to be close. I think Bass is going to win at least by double digits, unless there's some sort of ballot harvesting chaos, which we know is always an option.
1: Daniel Gus, the muckraker you need to pay attention to at L.A. City Hall. You can read him online at danielgus.substack.com and follow him on X at The Gus Report, two S's in Gus. Daniel Gus, thanks so much for stopping by. Have a great weekend.
2: You as well, John and Randy. Take care.
1: It's the John Phillips Show.
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1: You can do an Accountability Podcast marathon. We've got 7 episodes so far, so check them all out, including our latest one where Susan Crabtree, Johnny, and I trash Gavin for ditching us from Michigan to hang out with Big Gretch and Al Sayed. And last week's episode, our big interview with Steve Hilton, which is at over 8,000 views, thanks to you.
0: All right. We've got the California crime blotter coming up next. I know yesterday in the chat, people were saying, hey, when's the blotter going to start? When's the blotter going to start? We didn't get to it till the 2 o'clock hour, but today we're doing it in the Fix California hour, and that's coming up next. So don't you go anywhere.

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1: KABC News at the bottom of the hour. I'm Jeff Vaughn from on LACA. LAX People Mover is now 99% complete, but there's still no date for operation as another snag has developed. The $3.3 billion automated train was supposed to open in 2023. Construction began back in 2019. Now the project's contractor, LAX Integrated Express Solutions, or LINX, has had its bonds downgraded to junk bond status. The worst case scenario? LA Times reports the company could default. Then the LA SkyLink is terminated. LINX is suing the city, accusing LAX officials of years of delays. Apparently, the hardest part of the people mover is actually moving people. More KABC News at the top of the hour. Get news and insights at onlaca.com. I'm Jeff Vaughn on the John Phillips Show.
2: Interesting. We now have a sig alert on the 5 northbound at Upper Crossover. Got a stalled big rig. It's going to be blocking the two right lanes in downtown L.A. on the 101 northbound right at the 110. We got a stall being cleared over to the right shoulder. Los Feliz on the 5 southbound before Los Feliz Boulevard cleared that wreck from the lanes. And in Long Beach on the 405 northbound before Cherry Avenue, we've got a truck that stalled out blocking the right lane.
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0: It's the John Phillips Show, 800-222-5222. If you want to watch us perform the show live, go to johnnydontlike.com and hit that like button. We're just south of 300. Let's get that number as high as humanly possible. That'll push this show in front of as many eyeballs as possible. We're playing that YouTube algorithm game. Help us play. All right. It's now time to open up the California crime blotter.
1: It's happened yet again.
2: Ooh. I know.
3: I see. Time for the California crime blotter.
0: And Randy, correct me if I'm wrong on the pronunciation, but I think this one involves catalytic converters.
4: Can we get a check on that?
5: You know, let's criminalize catalytic converters. Let's criminalize copper.
4: I think it's catalytic. There's been some catalytic converter thieving going on in Eagle Rock. For more on this, we go to KTLA 5 in Los Angeles.
6: Now at 11, catalytic converter thieves strike in the dead of night with an armed lookout seen pointing a long gun at Holmes.
4: Holy cow!
0: They mean business.
6: Good evening, I'm Micah Ullman.
4: Crime is down, right?
0: Oh, yeah.
4: Criminals are afraid of getting caught, so they're just holding out a gun in the middle of the street while their buddies boost a catalytic converter?
0: If you were smart enough to understand statistics, you'd know that crime in Los Angeles is at historic lows.
7: And I'm Sandra Mitchell. Cher has the night off. That entire coordinated crime was captured on a surveillance camera.
6: The thieves are seen ripping that catalytic converter from the car and fleeing the scene in less than 90 seconds. KTLA's Jillian Smuckler live in...
4: Even if we had a fully staffed LAPD, we couldn't respond to that.
0: 90 seconds? That's shorter than a commercial break.
6: Eagle Rock with the video and a story you'll see only on 5. Jillian.
8: Yeah, Micah, and while we were here, we met another man who's actually had two cars stolen in less than 2 months, with one of those happening just this morning. And now,
4: my goodness.
0: I told you about my cousin who had his truck stolen out of his driveway in Seal Beach, and they found it in South L.A. They caught the person who did it, and he had a rap sheet a mile long. And I asked him what he was doing this morning, and he said he's in rural Oregon looking at Helms. that was the straw that broke the camel's back, and he's done.
4: I get it.
8: Now the neighborhood is left on edge as police continue searching for those suspects.
9: Something like this is just unimaginable to me.
8: For 11 years, Sylvia Saucedo says this Eagle Rock neighborhood has felt safe. Until Tuesday morning.
9: My car alarm started going off, and I ran to the window because I thought my car was being stolen.
8: And when she looked outside, she saw a man underneath it.
9: And once I saw that, I knew they were trying to steal my catalytic converter.
8: Surveillance video shows one man under Sylvia's car, while another appears to be underneath a blue Toyota Corolla parked nearby. Sylvia says 4 or 5 men were involved, working together to get both catalytic converters in less than 3 minutes. Then she noticed another man in the street. The video shows him holding what appears to be a rifle, pointing it toward the direction of Sylvia's apartment. But at the
4: That is scary as hell.
0: So they were fully prepared to kill someone if someone woke up due to the car alarm and walked in on them stealing the catalytic converters.
4: Well, we know some of these crews straight up have killed people over stealing catalytic converters. Whether you want to talk about the actor Johnny Wachter in downtown Los Angeles, there was a guy in Inglewood last year. People are getting murdered over these $1,000 little pieces of equipment.
0: These people should be in prison for 25 years because what they're doing is they're playing Russian roulette with 5 bullets in the chamber. They were fully prepared to murder someone if someone walked in on their criminal activity.
8: Time, she says she didn't realize he was armed.
9: It was chilling. It was like, I got like a, just the worst feeling ever of like, okay, I'm super helpless. This is very scary situation.
8: The suspects.
4: How many times do you think in the last 24 hours she's checked Zillow?
0: She might run into my cousin in Oregon.
8: Wearing hoodies and masks, took off in a white SUV heading west on Merton Avenue. And just 2 apartment complexes down, another neighbor has been dealing with a string of car thefts. This is video from when his first car was stolen back in June.
10: They came with a grinder, and you see, like, in the video, them grinding off the steering wheel lock.
8: Then Thursday morning...
4: That's a move.
0: They're using power tools.
4: They actually found a way to defeat the club.
8: Around 3:30, his other car was stolen.
4: Oh, come on.
0: That guy's going to be using Uber all the time.
8: Police have since recovered it, but these pictures show what's left.
4: If you're only listening to us on the radio, the hood is missing. Half the parts are missing. It looks like the scavengers got to it real quick after it was probably dumped in the LA River.
0: What do you do if they turn the car over to you in that condition?
4: Well, you call AAA and you tell them it's a total loss, buddies.
10: It's completely gone. Fenders are gone. Hood's gone. Headlights are gone. Front bumper is gone. Airbags. The steering wheel airbag's gone.
4: And I'm sure there's an illegal aftermarket for all of this, just like the illegal aftermarket for the catalytic converters, which are stolen for the platinum inside. Why we need platinum for this stupid piece of equipment, I don't know, but that's not the point. The point is, not only do we not go after the people stealing all of this stuff, we do not go after the people buying all these stolen goods, including the same people that are buying copper wire, the recyclers and the junkers and the smelters. Those are people with business licenses that for some reason are untouchable.
0: I would love to know who these people voted for. Did they vote for Rick Caruso when they had the opportunity to, or did they vote for Karen Bass? Because if they voted for Karen Bass, they voted for this.
4: Bass turds. I like that.
10: All our belongings, my passport.
8: Two cars.
4: Wait, why was your passport in your car? That's a terrible idea.
0: Yeah, that's what OJ had when he was on the slow speed chase.
8: Stolen from the same man in less than 2 months. Two catalytic converters stolen from cars on the same street. It's unclear whether the same group is behind the crimes.
10: They definitely knew what they were doing and they had seen that vehicle before.
8: But both victims say they want whoever is responsible to be found.
9: It'd be nice to, you know, have them caught. Hopefully not have anybody else go through this. This is scary.
4: They're probably not getting caught.
0: Good luck with that, lady.
7: So if you have any information about the suspects, the white SUV they got into, or any information about the case itself, you're asked to call police immediately. Reporting live in Eagle Rock, I'm Jillian Smuckler, KTLA 5 News.
4: So there you go, just a bunch of car thieving and catalytic converter thieving going on in Eagle Rock.
0: And Randy, it's time to reopen the California Crime Blotter.
1: It's happened yet again.
11: It's Wild Wild West out here.
3: It's the California Crime Blotter with John
11: and Randy.
0: And Randy, this one involves the ATM.
4: Yeah, but now I got to go into yesterday's captions so I can load it up. Here we go. This one. There's a brand new trend called cash trapping, and it's exactly what it sounds like. For more on how they trap your cash at the ATM so you can't get it, here is NBC4.
12: Also new here at 5, a new scam in the San Gabriel Valley. It's called cash trapping. Police say thieves are taking people's money when they try to withdraw from the ATM. And
4: when it comes out of the slot, it goes into a place where you think, oh, it just didn't come out and the machine's broken. But really, it came out into a device that then the criminal can take your money.
0: Great.
12: NBC4's Lolita Lopez live right now in Pasadena.
4: Seriously, every single day in the news, there are just less and less reasons to have cash, carry cash, or take cash. And I know people get all upset about the idea of a digital society, but in my opinion, cash is a liability.
0: Whenever I withdraw cash from the bank, I like to go to a teller. Now, the banks aren't open 24 hours a day, so you don't always have the option. But at least then, something like this can't happen.
12: To explain how it works and what police say you can do to protect yourself, Lolita.
13: Yeah, a couple of things that you can do before you go to an ATM, Colleen. Cash trapping is happening across the San Gabriel Valley, according to police. And these tips will help you no matter which ATM you use in whichever location. Take a listen.
14: I just am surprised I had never heard of it.
15: I think that's terrible. It's scary.
13: These ATM customers had no idea about cash trapping.
4: And just because the bank ATM is next to the Baskin Robbins, John, doesn't mean that's where she was going with it.
0: That's where I'd be going.
13: Police want everyone to pay attention to what they call a new crime trend. The San Marino Police Department released this flyer showing how it works. Police say a cash trap is a long metal cover and it is placed over an ATM's cash slot. When the trap is on the machine, no money can come out. After a customer puts in their information and is waiting for their cash, it appears the machine didn't dispense money, but really it is trapped behind the cover.
4: We've gone from card skimmers, where they steal your credit card information when you put it in the slot, to just straight up stealing the cash when you try to take it out.
0: I'm always worried when I use the ATM about people who are following you or watching you. They know that you're walking away from the ATM with a bunch of cash, and if they want to rob you, they can do it.
4: That's called bank jugging. There's terms for all of this nonsense.
13: Your account has less money, but it is not in your hands.
14: Yeah, ridiculous. You just think the ATM's not working and someone's stealing it from you.
13: San Marino police say local banks reached out to them about cash trapping, and they also discovered it is happening in nearby cities. Police say before using an ATM, inspect the card reader for any skimmers or loose parts. Another way of also trying to
4: check the ATM machine to make sure it's not booby-trapped to steal your identity or your money.
0: No, I'm not an engineer. I'm not going to do all that nonsense.
4: You can barely figure out how to dial into this show.
0: No kidding.
13: To take information. Also, they say check the cash slot and make sure you can see where the bills will be dispensed. And if something looks off, use a different machine and report it to the bank or business right away. This man had his own solution.
16: Using an ATM connected to the bank where you can walk in and tell them if you had a problem.
13: Good point there. You know,
4: we're not sure if that guy was going to go to the dentist after.
0: My guess is no.
13: Use those ATMs during business hours, but a lot of times, especially ones like this one on the street, sometimes you just need cash whenever. So police say make sure to follow those tips. Live in Pasadena, Lolita Lopez, NBC 4 News.
4: So there you go. Be careful when you go to the ATM because crooks are putting traps in front of the cash slots to steal your money.
0: No good. It's the John Phillips Show.
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0: 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And Randy, if you want to watch us perform the show live, it's easy to do, and when you're there, you can click that like button, and we're doing really well with the likes today, but we want to do even better.
1: 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It's happening every single day. You can play around in the chat room. You can share the show. There's lots to do. We're here till 3, and we're having a blast every single day, so hang out with us. You won't get anything else done today. You'll be completely unproductive, but you'll have fun.
0: And coming up after the news at 2, we're going to be joined by a gentleman whose podcast, Randy, you've appeared on a number of occasions.
1: We're going to talk to Phil Mariello Jr., host of the California Underground podcast about all things Gavin, insanity, and his new book talking about the history of California.
0: All right, it's now time to reopen the California crime.
2: If the cashier is dummy.
3: We can make this stuff up if we tried.
4: I said, hell no, baby boy. 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
3: It's the California Crime Blotter.
0: And Randy, this one involves a stolen phone.
1: Specifically, a bunch of stolen phones at Outside Lands, the incredible music festival held at San Francisco's Golden Gate Park that took place last week. There were a lot of people that attended and had a great time, and there were some people that attended and had their phones stolen from their pockets, and some of those phones ended up in, you guessed it, Los Angeles.
0: I thought you were going to say Oakland.
1: L.A. is worse than Oakland. L.A. is worse than Oakland. I will go to my grave believing that L.A. is worse than Oakland. At this point, I'd rather do a live remote in Oakland than anywhere in downtown Los Angeles.
0: Well, you may get your chance to do both.
1: For more, here is Cron 4.
5: An Outside Lands attendee says that her phone was stolen in the crowd, and she's not alone.
1: Yeah, and if you're wondering how the attendee didn't notice that their phone was stolen, just remember that a good portion of the people that go to music festivals are high on ecstasy, mushrooms, acid, or a combination of the three.
6: She says she tracked her phone to a Los Angeles address, and other festival goers told her they're phones that also had been stolen and showed up in L.A. as well. Crime 4's Gail Long reports.
7: It really just happened.
1: Because you have to be on something to not realize your phone's not on you. We all treat it like an appendage. And the second you realize you left it on the counter, you start feeling like something's wrong.
0: Okay, if you're so high on drugs that your phone is getting stolen from you and you don't even know about it for several days, maybe it's time to reevaluate your decision-making.
1: The thing is, these kind of music festivals, the crowds are so massive. Unless you're on all those drugs, it's super uncomfortable.
0: I cannot stand being around crowds. That's part of the reason I'm an Angel fan.
7: Been so fast.
8: What was supposed to be a fun weekend full of music turned into...
1: Yeah, that girl was high.
0: Oh, yeah.
8: To a frustrating ordeal after one Outside Lands attendee discovered her phone had been stolen.
7: I was moving from one set to the next. It was crowded. I had my phone before we started moving. And then when we got to the next stage, my phone was suddenly gone.
8: We spoke with Crystal, a Bay Area resident who did not.
1: You know, it's another tell that a whole bunch of people are on ecstasy. They're all smoking menthol cigarettes because people on E love menthol.
8: I don't want to share her last name, but attended the music festival for the first time.
7: It was in my pocket, I believe. So it was pretty close to my body, just in like my front vest pocket. So, yeah, even
1: when it was in your vest and you didn't notice.
0: So what? She just thought she was getting felt up and she was fine with that.
1: It was a music festival. That's what people do. That's what the young kids want to do. They want to let loose.
7: That was enough for it.
1: And they're on drugs that make everything that touches you feel like the greatest thing in the world until the come down.
0: Well, Maybe she should take it before she goes through TSA.
7: This person, whoever took it, to just snatch it right out of there.
8: Crystal says she tracked her phone using the Find My iPhone feature and watched it travel from the Bay Area to an address on 6th Street in Los Angeles' Koreatown.
1: Lovely. Flew all the way down the 5.
0: From right out of her bosom to Koreatown. What a journey.
8: And shared her experience on Reddit.
7: When I posted the location, so many more people also commented that their phones were also stolen at Outside Lands and also tracking to the same location in Los Angeles.
8: Crystal says she filed a police report.
1: You know what I would do if I was Daniel Lurie? No more L.A. attendees at Outside Lands.
8: With the San Francisco Police Department, and says she has been in touch with a detective with the Los Angeles Police Department.
7: I really hope the police can do some investigating and figure out.
1: Oh, honey, you're not educated on what LAPD can and can't do. You're never seeing your phone again.
0: She's about to get an education.
7: Who is behind this and prevent these kinds of crimes from happening?
8: Cron4 reached out to both the SFPD and LAPD and are waiting to hear back for more details. Crystal wanted to share her story so others can be aware.
7: I was stone cold sober, so.
1: Sure.
0: You don't believe her?
1: No.
0: Was she one of the ones smoking a menthol?
1: It's definitely possible. Camel Crush, do they still make those? Or how about the Vapo inhaler? You blow it into your hands and you cup it so it goes back into your eyes. That's another thing that the e-kids do.
7: Yeah, it really, I think because it was crowded.
1: I mean, I haven't done this stuff since 2012, so I'm just imagining they still do this.
7: Didn't feel my phone leaving my pocket. I think that is the tactics these pickpockets use to target these crowded spaces when a lot of people are moving, so they can just kind of hide under the radar.
8: Gail Ong, Cron 4 News.
1: So all there right, you go. A string of phone thefts from Outside Lands, the big music festival at Golden Gate Park in San Francisco. And the phones ended up in, you guessed it, Los Angeles.
0: If you want to watch us perform the show live, do that at johnnydontlike.com and click that like button. We're doing really, really, really good things with those likes today. So definitely hit that button if you haven't done so. And if you've done it already, thank you. We appreciate that. We've got one more hour coming up on the John Phillips Show. Don't you go anywhere.

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1: I don't need to hear anything from anybody. 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Just play the game one way. You hit a ball in the gap, run. Boom, coming in hot.
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9: KABC News at 2 o'clock. I'm Jeff Vaughn from On LACA. Lineage Logistics will miss today's deadline to remove thousands of tons of spoiled food from its fire-damaged Boyle Heights warehouse. Mayor Karen Bass imposed that deadline, but Lineage says it needs another week. Neighbors are still complaining over foul odors, flies, and rodents. There have been more than 4,200 odor complaints since the fire started back on June 17th. Animal abuse on Skid Row is becoming a hot issue in the Los Angeles mayor's race, following reports of dogs being shot and stabbed by drug-addicted and violent homeless people. Mayor Karen Bass and City Councilwoman Nithya Raman are now both campaigning on the issue. Bass says the city pilot program will investigate cruelty and neglect. Raman is promising a crackdown. Animal advocates say both have ignored the problem on Skid Row for years. Raman says she's being politically punished at City Hall as she tries to unseat Mayor Karen Bass. City Council President Marquise Harris-Dawson stripped Raman of her leadership role on the Housing and Homelessness Committee. Raman calls the move politically motivated. Harris Dawson, a Bass ally, rejects that. Raman is fighting an uphill battle. The latest median strategies poll has Bass leading Raman 50-38% in the November runoff. California's proposed billionaire tax is slipping in its support with voters, now evenly divided. The issue will be on the November ballot. A UC Berkeley Los Angeles Times poll today finds 48% of likely voters support Proposition 40. 41% oppose it. 11% remain undecided. The measure would impose a one-time 5% tax on the wealth of Californians worth over $1 billion. Opponents point to the $27 billion already lost in tax revenue for the state just on the warning of that wealth tax. Good news and insights at onlaca.com. I'm Jeff Vaughn on The John Phillips Show.
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14: In Arcadia on the 210 westbound right at Baldwin Avenue, we got a car fire. That off-ramp is going to be blocked, and it's stop and go from Myrtle Avenue. Downtown L.A. on the 101 northbound at the 110, got that stall cleared from the lanes. Also in Castaic on the 5 northbound at Upper Crossover, they've cleared that disabled semi as well. And in Pico Rivera, 605 southbound at Washington Boulevard, a stall in the middle lane there.
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21: 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It is our pleasure to welcome our next guest to the program. He is the host of the California Underground podcast. You can get him online at californiaunderground.live and follow him on X at California Underground. He has a new book that's out called The Gilded State, available online at Amazon.com or wherever it is that you buy your books. He is Phil Moriello, Jr. Phil, welcome.
22: Hi, John. Thanks for having me. One correction. The book is coming out September 8th. So just so people don't go looking for it, look for it on September 8th. It's coming out.
21: Can you pre-order it now?
22: Not yet. We're in the final stages of formatting. Once that's all set up, we can do pre-orders.
21: All right. Well, soon enough. It'll be here before you know it. So much to get into. I want to start out by talking about what happened yesterday with this environmental disaster that's going on in Boyle Heights. It's a public health disaster where we had the fire on top of the roof of the cold storage facility thanks to the solar panels. It shouldn't have been hooked up. The fire raged for over a week. Now they have this smell of rotting food that is permeating the entire neighborhood. People are getting sick. Their lungs are filled with fluid. They're bleeding from the nose. They have weird rashes all over their bodies. They go to the public health clinics, and they're told to take some Tylenol and go home. And we had the mayor of Los Angeles, Karen Bass, show up, and she took a thumping in English and in Spanish. Hilda Solis took a thumping. Barbara Ferrer, the director of the L.A. County Department of Public Health, took a thumping. And most of them have shown up, and most of them have been there and experienced the wrath of the residents who are not happy about what's going on. Yesterday, they learned that the deadline to clean it all up would not be met, so they're going to have to live with that smell longer. One of the people who has not shown up to Boyle Heights since all of this started is California Governor Gavin Newsom. He has just pretended like this never happened. And he was on Gretchen Whitmer. Gretchen Whitmer was on his podcast yesterday in the state of Michigan, where he was interviewing her. He was campaigning with other candidates in Michigan for state and federal office. He met with Abdul Al-Sayed. He has plenty of time to do all of that, but he doesn't have time to go to Boyle Heights to meet with the people who are living in that hell. So far, he's gotten a pass. I mean, no one has really gone after him for not showing up. Why do you think he hasn't shown up, and why do you think he's getting a pass for some reason?
22: There's so many reasons. Is this the same podcast where he did that cringy video where they were dancing about Democrats get it done or something like that? I saw that on social media. That was pretty bad. Whether or not I think he wants Karen Bass to shoulder all of this blame, he's not been shy about letting mayors shoulder blame and for him to stay out of it. It is a disaster because when you look at the entire sort of story, and I hadn't really looked into it, I think until Randy came on, we were talking about it on my show about how this particular building was not inspected properly. This is all part of them forcing the solar panels on all these buildings, and they continually don't get the in LA, for all of its faults and its bureaucracy, did not check these solar panels correctly. So why does Gavin Newsom get a pass? Well, probably because Gavin Newsom is trying to be as squeaky clean in his last year as governor as possible, and he doesn't want any more press conferences or pictures in front of burnt down buildings that are full of rotting food. So I would imagine that's why he's getting a pass, and he's probably saying, well, let Karen Bass just shoulder all of this blame.
21: What do you think the rest of the year looks like with Gavin Newsom as governor, who's clearly going to be an absentee landlord? He is fancying himself as a national figure, as someone who is going to run for president. And he was already disconnected from what was going on in California before. I can only imagine what the next 6 months are going to look like.
22: I mean, I think he's sort of been an absentee governor outside of maybe COVID, where he executed most of his power and exerted most of his emergency powers. It seems like Gavin Newsom just has been governor for 8 years, and I can't really put a finger on what he's really done as governor in those 8 years. We have a running joke and sort of a running pattern on our show about all the things that Gavin Newsom proposes, and he has these press conferences and he looks like he has all these big plans. And then we follow up with him months later and nothing seems to be happening. Like, one example is he came out after the 2024 election trying to appeal to all those Central Valley and inland counties as to, why did you vote for Trump? I have this big jobs program for you guys. You guys should vote for us instead. We followed up on it, found out there actually is no jobs, and there, nothing has been happening ever since then. It's been over a year since then. So he's sort of been an absentee governor his whole time here in 8 years. He hasn't done anything proactive in my mind. He seems like he's just kind of been grooming himself for his run for president in 2028.
21: That's so true. And that is quintessential Gavin Newsom. Big, grandiose proclamations that are intended to generate as much attention as possible, and no follow through. He did that after Roe versus Wade got overturned. Or actually, no, it was after the state of Arizona passed a restrictive law on abortion. And he said, okay, any abortion provider in Arizona can come to California and provide abortions, and we'll allow it to happen, even if you're not legally allowed to practice in California. And he made a big deal about it. It was all over cable news, was all over the papers, went everywhere. And I went and followed up on it sometime after he made the proclamation. Not one doctor from Arizona came to California and took him up on it. Not one. But I guess from his point of view, and he's right, if the newspapers don't follow up on it and call you out on it, then you get all the juice out of the squeeze when you make the proclamation, and no one's there to hold you accountable, to use a word. Mm-hmm. So why not?
22: Yeah, it's a bad pattern for Gavin Newsom. One of the other things that really kind of irks me, that personally I'm kind of passionate about, gets me really infuriated, is whole thing about Care Court that he instituted for trying to help those with mental illnesses and the homeless. And they were projecting tens of thousands of petitions to be filed in court to get a lot of these people off the street, to get them help. Parents were all excited about it. Their kids were out on the street suffering from mental illness. And then they did the research and they found maybe 2,000 petitions had been filed. So they were expecting over 10,000, 12,000, maybe 15,000. In reality, it was around 2,000. So these are the kind of promises he makes. They're grandiose. They don't follow through. They're not well, they're kind of half-baked ideas, not well thought out. That's Gavin Newsom's style. He's all flash. What do they say in Texas? He's all hat, no cattle, something like that. So that's how it kind of is with Gavin Newsom.
21: Right now, according to recent polls, it looks like if the election were held today, Javier Becerra would be the next governor of California. Do you think he will be better or worse than Gavin?
22: Oh, gosh.
21: It's creating manure, but, you know.
22: Yeah, I imagine he's going to probably follow in the vein of a corporatist Democrat like Gavin Newsom. He might be a little bit more progressive. The thing is, a lot of these people who run for governor of California eventually get in their mind that maybe they can run for president at some point. And that may be something that Xavier Becerra is thinking about is, well, if I become governor of California, maybe I can run for president in how many years? In 8 years or 10 years or something like that. So maybe they restrain themselves and try to be as moderate as possible. That's the one thing Gavin Newsom did in his 8 years. He tried to restrain himself from the really, really far left progressive stuff. I can't imagine, but the way he's running from reporters right now during a campaign and not answering questions and doing the whole Joe Biden in the basement strategy, I can't imagine he'd be any better than Gavin Newsom. We might get less accountability and less transparency under Xavier Becerra.
21: The knock on him from the people he worked with in the Biden administration is that he would show up to meetings not prepared. He wouldn't do the reading. He wouldn't have answers to any questions, and the questions weren't like trick questions. They were basic questions that he should have the answer to as the Secretary of Health and Human Services, and he never had the answers. And they said that those cabinet meetings with Biden would just be painful because every time it got to Becerra, the needle would just go off the record. You look at a recent interview with him about the bullet train, and Becerra is committed to keeping the bullet train going forever, I guess. And when asked, what are you going to do about the money? Because the money is running out. The answer was, well, we're going to go ahead and sue the federal government. Well, we just did sue the federal government and we didn't fulfill our obligations in the contract. That's why the money's not coming here. Rob Bonta acknowledges that. He's the attorney that would take this to court. And it's like Becerra didn't seem to know that that already got thrown out. That's just not going to happen. But that was his plan. So it's like, okay, I guess nothing's changed with him.
22: Well, maybe he's hoping and praying that Gavin Newsom gets in a couple of years, which would be a nightmare for the rest of the country. But maybe that's what he's hoping, is that they would rekindle this funding if Gavin Newsom gets in, because it's a personal project of him. But that's another example of Gavin Newsom not following through. They had this whole bluster about suing Donald Trump over this funding. And then quietly, like a couple days before Christmas, they just went, we're just going to drop the lawsuit because, yeah, we're dead to rights. We didn't buy the trains or lay the tracks like we were supposed to under the federal grant. So I can't imagine. I don't know much about Xavier Becerra. I think he benefited greatly from Eric Swalwell dropping out. And I think he just kind of slid in there. I'm not sure Eric Swalwell would have been even better than Gavin Newsom. So it wasn't really picking from a great bunch of winners on the Democratic side.
21: What should Steve Hilton do to draw Becerra out of the basement and force him to have a conversation about what the future of the state would look like if he was governor?
22: Oh, that's a tough question. I think he's doing a good job. I like his marketing right now about the whole, you don't like Trump, I get it, but we need to fix things in California. I like that kind of marketing. It kind of pivots him to the independents. I think he's going to have to do as many press conferences as possible, get on social media, call him out, get him out to, you know, the migrant issue is a big one. Hammer that. I mean, the fact that how many thousands of children went missing under Xavier Becerra's watch. I mean, these are children we're talking about. One came forward and said that she was, you know, she was assaulted as a migrant child. So these are all issues that they need to raise and just be as loud as possible, almost to the point where you're just all over every single airwave, all social media going after him, because if he's not going to come out and debate, you got to bring the message to the people.
21: The problem I see for Hilton is the same problem that Brian Dolley had, the same problem that John Cox had, the same problem that Steve Garvey had. And that is, I think we have an electorate that is aware that one party rule has been bad for the state. They understand that the homeless problem is worse now than it used to be. They understand that retail theft is worse than it used to be. They understand that they can't buy a ticket right on the bullet train because it doesn't exist. And you can just go down the line. My neighbor, my old neighbor, is a perfect example. She's really, really, really smart. She is a partisan Democrat. And you have the conversation with her about the failure of one-party rule in the state. And she lives in reality. She will acknowledge all of those things that I just mentioned. And she is not Pollyanna. But to her, politics is hating Donald Trump. And because politics is just confined to that box, she almost looks at state and local issues as if it's just like a bad HOA board. Mm-hmm. And, well, what are you going to do? It's a bad HOA board. And you go, okay, so you know that Newsom has failed, yet you're going to go vote for him again. Why are you going to do that? And then she cites some kind of performative issue. Well, he's good on democracy. Well, he's good on the environment. Well, he's good on women's rights. I go, what does that even mean? And I don't even think she has an answer for that, but she just disassociates state and local government from the federal government, which to her is politics, and she doesn't see this as being political. And I don't know how you get someone like that who does know better to change how they vote.
22: It's tough. We had on our show, we had come up with something called the Calipublican platform. And we've always said that California Republicans have to talk to Californians different than national Republicans or Texas Republicans or Oklahoma Republicans. You have to really hit people in the issues and the kitchen table politics that really matters. And kitchen table politics wins in elections pretty much 9.9 times out of 10, because that's what affects everybody. And for a little plug for my upcoming book, that's sort of the whole thesis of the book, is it goes from the history from our gold rush days up through us in the beginning of the century, where California became this enormously powerful economic monster in the world stage, and how it's been ruined through different policies. And it goes after Republicans and Democrats, calls everyone out, but it acknowledges that there are issues, and let's stop looking at party itself and say, these are issues. There are common sense issues to these problems. Maybe they come a little bit from the Democrat or left side, or maybe they come from the right side, but we have to stop getting out in stuck in this political tribalism where we see everything through, oh, Steve Hilton's a Republican. Oh, then he's for Trump.

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1: 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Let's get the Jerry Lewis tote board out. We're at 359 likes today. Thank you all so much for that. We really appreciate it. johnnydontlike.com takes you to the YouTube channel. 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
1: KABC. KABC News at the bottom of the hour. I'm Jeff Vaughn from OnLACA. LAX People Mover is now 99% complete, but there's still no date for operation as another snag has developed. The $3.3 billion automated train was supposed to open in 2023. Construction began back in 2019. Now the project's contractor, LAX Integrated Express Solutions, or LINX, has had its bonds downgraded to junk bond status. The worst case scenario? LA Times reports the company could default. Then the LA SkyLink is terminated. LINX is suing the city, accusing LAX officials of years of delays. Apparently, the hardest part of the people mover is actually moving people. More KABC News at the top of the hour. Get news and insights at onlaca.com. I'm Jeff Vaughn on the John Phillips Show.
2: In Diamond Bar, 57 southbound before Sunset Crossing Road, got a stall in the middle lane. Garden Grove, 22 eastbound before Fairview, another stall blocking the middle lane there. It's going to be stop and go from Euclid Street. Pasadena, 210 eastbound before we get to Lake Avenue. There's a disabled car going to be blocking the carpool lane. And in Culver City on the 405 southbound of Washington, another stall. It's going to be blocking the right lane.
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0: It's the John Phillips Show. 800-222-5222 is the telephone number. 1-800-222-5222. If you want to watch us perform the show live, go to johnnydontlike.com and click that like button. All right. We know that Eric Swalwell bombed as a candidate for governor because, well, let's just say he had some problems. Not only will Eric Swalwell not be the next governor of California, he had to give up his congressional seat in Northern California to become a candidate for governor, which means someone other than Eric Swalwell will represent the district that he represented in the Congress for years and years and years. And Randy, the battle to determine who becomes the next congressman from Dublin is a wild one.
1: We're calling this segment The Race to Replace the Accused Rapist. There's a special election going on to replace and fill out the rest of Eric Swalwell's term because he had to resign in shame because he's an accused rapist. For more on who's trying to replace him and the ugly fight between them, here is KPIX in the Bay.
2: Democrats are Kara St. Cyr on how this special election has turned quite nasty.
3: State Senator Aisha Wahab defended herself against a barrage of ads throwing jabs at her political record.
4: Millions are being spent attacking me, distorting my record, and spreading false and misleading information.
1: Wahab, what's new?
0: Yeah, that's pretty standard issue.
3: Says the campaign's digital messaging is being targeted by what she says are bogus social media accounts spreading misinformation. That's on top of a blitz of TV ads like this one.
5: Aisha Wahab added a loophole.
3: The latest ad criticizing Wahab for being soft on crime are from an advocacy group funded by pro-Israel lobbyist group AIPAC.
1: Melissa Hernandez. Well, if she's in the assembly, chances are she was soft on crime.
0: That seems to be the type of person that gets elected to that body.
5: Hernandez is endorsed by police.
3: That same ad uplifts Wahab's opponent, BART director and former Dublin mayor Melissa Hernandez, as the public safety candidate.
6: I have not put any funding behind those ads at all whatsoever, but I will tell you that I'm a stronger person with regards to when it comes to making sure that our bad actors are held accountable.
1: But hey, that's everybody's favorite useless word in the name of our podcast.
0: JohnnyDon'tLike.com. Check it out this weekend.
3: Both Wahab and Hernandez will face off in the special election runoff, which determines who will finish the remainder of disgraced former Congressman Eric Swalwell's term. The two will also square off in November's midterm election.
7: How important is this runoff if these candidates are going to have to face off again in November?
8: These two elections really are a proxy for where the Democratic Party is at today.
3: But right. David McEwen, a political professor at Sonoma State, says the candidates represent two sides of the Democratic Party. Wahab, seen as the more progressive candidate, and Hernandez seen as the moderate, even though both are running on similar platforms.
8: We've seen.
1: Yeah, it's not like their voting record in Congress would be any different from each other. So it's a personality contest.
0: No, and the same thing is true with that seat in San Francisco that we talked about earlier this week that has Connie Chan up against Scott Wiener. The differences between the two of them are on local issues, specifically in that case regarding housing. And I'm sure the same thing is true with these two women. But you look at how they'd vote in the Congress of the United States, and the answer is they'd probably vote really close to identical.
8: In these developments between, say, the Democratic Socialists of America and the Democratic Party writ large, and kind of this fight, this civil war between old versus new.
3: So far, Wahab is pulling in more than 500,000 in direct contributions. Meanwhile, Hernandez hitting a financial boom with more than a million in direct contributions.
1: That is a lot of money for a special election for a seat in Congress that's not changing its color.
0: No, it really makes you wonder, why is it that they're spending so much money on a candidate when they're running against someone who would vote the same way?
3: That ideological tug of war puts this race on a national stage, and that's led to spending by independent groups. On that front, Hernandez is benefiting the most.
8: It means it potentially can get nasty by the independent expenditure groups, not necessarily by the candidates themselves.
1: Unless you're Mahan and you're accidentally secretly coordinating with those independent expenditure groups.
0: Yeah, you're not supposed to do that.
1: Poor Mahan. That campaign really ruined him for a while.
3: Same theme playing out in other races across the country, including Michigan, New York, and even the heated race to replace Speaker Emerita, Nancy Pelosi.
9: I'm proud of this district and the community that has given me a chance at everything I have today and everything I want to work for.
6: I've been in this community. I know exactly what...
1: Notice that it's two women that are running. Because they don't want any other guys who have to defend Eric Swalwell being, don't worry, I'm not a rapist, allegedly.
0: And what's funny is, when Swalwell ran, he ran against an incumbent, Pete Stark, who had been there for a long time. So it was two guys back then. And Stark was losing it and would show up to these community events and get nasty with his constituents.
1: Oh, we love that.
6: Each mayor and city manager is asking for in this congressional district.
3: The two candidates with two elections that could help shape the future of the Democratic Party.
1: Not really.
2: The special election is coming up on Tuesday, but as we said, that won't end it, as these candidates will keep pushing big money in campaign ads and mailers as the fight continues for that coveted seat.
1: It's going to be nonstop campaigning, and the person that's going to get elected is going to be there for 2 months.
0: I wonder which one got the Eric Swalwell endorsement.
1: Don't think anybody's asking for that one, as far as I know.
0: Where the hell is he? We haven't seen him in a long time.
1: Well, every time we get an update from Swalwell, it's usually that he's using more campaign money to hire attorneys to defend him from all these accusations of sexual assault.
0: And we know he's definitely not at Klubeck's house anymore.
1: No, he busted the trust. And if there's one thing you don't do...
10: Don't bust the trust.
0: So that's what's going on in the race to replace Eric Swalwell in the Congress. But Randy, we also have an update on the gubernatorial race.
1: There's new polling, and Baccaria is still massively in the lead, but by a little less than the last poll. So I guess you could say that there's a little bit of momentum going towards Steve Hilton. Let me just switch this to today's page. Let me go share this tab. Let's go over to this. For more, here is ABC7 in the Bay. And yes, I titled it, "We're Going with the Scrub It Guy."
11: We're less than 3 months from the November election. Among other things, voters are going to pick a new California governor.
12: Democrat Javier Becerra is running against Steve Hilton. And for more on where the race stands right now, we're joined by Eyewitness News political reporter Josh Haskell. Josh.
1: You know, I pull a lot of clips of this show to share on social media. Some of them go on YouTube. Some of them go on X and Instagram. This clip of us with Julie Watts, a piece talking about the high-speed rail, has got like 25,000 views. I also post things just to see what happens to TikTok. And it is a very different audience there. This is true. I posted a video of us making fun of Javier Baccaria yesterday to TikTok, and somebody replied, "Javier Becerra is an attorney. He's obviously highly educated. You calling him stupid is racist."
0: Well, they need to talk to the people in the Biden administration who said that he showed up to every meeting unprepared.
1: Highly educated and smart aren't necessarily the same thing. Barbara Ferrer is highly educated.
13: But at the end of the day...
1: Emphasis on highly.
14: Yeah, Giovanna, the November election is coming up fast. Early voting starts in October.
1: Whenever I post a clip about the homeless to TikTok, that audience has a very different view about this whole thing.
0: Oh, I can imagine.
14: And one of the candidates in the governor's race appears to be in a very comfortable spot. Early voting is less than 2 months away in the California governor's race, and Democrat Javier Becerra has a commanding lead over Republican Steve Hilton, according to the latest poll. The UC Berkeley IGS LA Times poll has Becerra at 55%.
1: That is, according to, I don't think it was the same organization, but the last poll had Becerra in the low 60s. So maybe there's a little movement going away from Becerra, because every time he opens his mouth, it's something ridiculous like the power hour or make sure you only buy from taco trucks.
0: Him opening his mouth can only hurt him. Him going into his basement and not emerging until the day after the election is the safest thing he can do.
14: Hilton at 37%, with 7% of voters still undecided.
15: At this point, the race looks to be entirely predictable. Most of the voters are breaking down along party lines. Democrats and left-leaning independents are voting for Becerra.
1: California, where we embrace tribalism no matter who the candidate is.
15: Republicans and right-leaning independents are voting for Hilton.
14: Hilton has been campaigning all over California following the June primary, but Becerra has kept a lower profile fundraising.
1: Hilton's been doing all the podcasts, too. He was on with Kara Swisher for an hour. That was an interesting episode.
0: Oh, yeah. He is not lazy. He's out there.
14: And working to unite the Democratic Party behind his campaign. In a statement, Becerra's campaign said today's poll is further confirmation that California voters support Secretary Becerra's focus on lowering the cost of living for California's working families and standing up against the hateful and disastrous policies pushed by Trump and his endorsed candidate, Steve Hilton.
1: You knew the T word was going to be in that statement somewhere.
0: Oh, yeah. That's all he can talk about.
14: We reached out to Hilton's campaign for reaction to the poll, but did not hear back.
15: So Hilton has actually made more efforts than many recent candidates for California governor to talk about how he's different from the national party. But at the core, he does have an R after his name, and at his core, he does have Trump's endorsement. And in a deep blue state like California, barring extraordinary circumstances, those may be hurdles too big to overcome.
1: What if the candidate on the other side is extraordinarily dumb?
0: Don't say that to the kids on TikTok.
1: Now I want to keep posting them just to see what they say.
14: And political experts say the less Becerra appears publicly, the less reasons he would give voters to change their minds. Philip and Giovanna.
12: Josh, thank you.
1: There you go. The new poll shows Becerra is still in the lead, but a little less of a massive lead than he had in the last poll. Does that show momentum, or is that just the inaccuracy of polling? Remains to be seen. We got 2.5 months to go, everybody.
0: What does that tell you? If you're a candidate for governor, and the best thing you can do for your campaign is to go on the witness protection program,
1: it tells me that even though there are so many issues that affect Californians that are home-baked issues, so many people vote based on national politics.
0: It's the John Phillips Show.
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0: 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Randy, I think we're just shy of 400 likes right now.
1: We're at 396. I think we can get over 400 by the end of the show, and then everyone can have a lovely weekend.
0: And definitely check out the Accountability Podcast, also at johnnydontlike.com.
1: Oh, I just remembered I can't start my weekend yet. I have a 5 o'clock show. I may have overburdened myself with way too many things.
0: You think so?
1: Yes, I do.
0: All right, let's go to Ed in Fort Bragg. Ed, hello.
1: Ed, you got to turn off the show first. Ed, wait, let me tell Ed in the chat that he's on. Ed, we are taking your call. Hello, Ed. Can everyone in the chat ask Ed where the hell he is? We're finally picking up the phone. We could sit here until 2:58. Come on.
0: Let's just put him back on hold and we'll go to someone else.
1: All right, let's go to June in Concord. June, hello.
24: Hey. How are you guys doing?
0: Good. How about you?
24: I'm good. First, I want to say you guys are hilarious. I love listening to you.
0: Well, thank you. We appreciate that.
24: So I called because you mentioned that when somebody gets their cash taken away right after they get it out of the ATM machine, you called it a something jug, I think?
1: Bank jugging.
24: Bank jugging. I actually saw that happen once. My husband and I, it was like 40 years ago, we were outside of First Interstate Bank in Concord, California, and it was really dark, hardly any lights, and we were waiting in the car until the machine was free, and this woman got her money out, and this guy ran up to her. He had some kind of a weapon. I couldn't tell what it was because it was so dark. He took her money, he ran over, grabbed a bicycle out of the bushes, jumped on it, and sped away. And my husband, I don't understand why he would do this, but he leaped out of the car and tried to chase the guy. I was freaking out because he had a weapon. I didn't know what was going to happen. But he chased the guy around the corner and down to where there's this, you know, the creek area, and then he lost him. And he came back to the car. So that was very scary, especially since my husband jumped out of the car and ran after him. But anyway, I'd never known what it was called. So,
1: well, now you know. Riot, huh? It's called bank jugging, and apparently it's on the rise.
24: Yeah, too bad.
0: It sounds like Dukes of Hazzard action your husband was involved in.
24: You know, he loved that show.
1: Us too.
0: Although it did end up in my dad being sued. Did I ever tell you that story?
1: No.
0: So my dad owned a tire shop. And one of the things that the tire shop would do is sell tires to different movie houses. And one of the shows that they worked on was Dukes of Hazzard. There's a lot of car chases in Dukes of Hazzard. So as you can imagine, they went through a lot of tires. Well, they sold them a ton of tires. And they would use them not just for the cars involved in the chases, but also on the camera cars, the camera trucks, because you'd have to drive alongside them so you could record everything for the show. Well, there was one chase scene that went down on that program where they wanted it to be really fast because it would look more dynamic. Well, as it so happens, the camera cars were only supposed to go up to 55 miles an hour and not any faster. Well, the producers told them to go much faster than that. Camera car ends up tipping over and a bunch of cameramen die. So, of course, what happens is everyone gets sued. So the network got sued, the production house got sued, the people that made the truck got sued, and my dad got sued because he was the one that sold them the tires. Now, he didn't do anything wrong. Had they kept that truck at 55 miles an hour, it wouldn't have tipped over, but they went way over that, and that became litigation that lasted for years and years and years. There's probably something written about it somewhere.
1: That's wild.
0: Yeah, it was crazy. June, one of my favorite shows growing up, too.
1: June, thanks so much for the call. We're going to try this again. Ed, you're on the air.
2: Randy, John, thanks for having me on, guys. You know, I'm a huge fan, obviously. And just a shout-out from that group, anybody who hasn't been on the YouTube chat, it's a heck of a lot of fun. It's a little bit blue, but everyone knows I'm nice on Fridays, so it'll be extra nice today.
1: Very nice today.
2: I'm giving it as a gift to the group since we lost Jimmy Buffett. It's going to be Nice Guy Ed Friday on the chat. So I just wanted to mention somebody had brought up Shel Silverstein, and I'm a big fan. And I remember the story called Pierre. Do you guys remember that story?
0: I don't.
2: It was about Pierre who doesn't care. And if you look it up on YouTube, it's about a little boy named Pierre, and his mom just kept telling him to do the right thing, and he would say, I don't care. And I think anybody who's familiar with Shel Silverstein, The Giving Tree was another great book that she wrote, which sort of makes me think of California, how it just gives and gives, and eventually there'll be nothing left to give. But I would say that I see our beloved exiting governor as little boy Pierre. He just doesn't seem to care. And again, I just wanted to thank you guys so much. You guys mean so much to us that you're the only real voice on any broadcast that I've heard that addresses the relevant issues for this state, and that it just make it so fun and entertaining. And I've had you now since you got on KSFO here in the Bay Area, and I've been an avid listener to them for a long time, and we don't miss the old show that was on. We just love having you guys on here, and keep up the great work, and I'm going to try and see you when you do your Bay Area visit.
0: All right. Well, thank you so much for the call. We appreciate it. And that's it for us. But make sure, if you're in the chat, if you're watching us live on YouTube, hit that like button. It's very important. And check out the Accountability Podcast this weekend, available at johnnydontlike.com. Have a great weekend, everyone. We'll see you on Monday.

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10: The U.S. Geological Survey says a magnitude 3.8 earthquake hit Oakland this morning. The quake was centered near the Oakland Zoo. No injuries or damage was reported. Two California Assembly Republicans are introducing legislation they say will restore voter trust in elections. Tammy Trujillo reports.
11: Assembly members Natasha Johnson of Lake Elsinore and Josh Hoover of Folsom, speaking here, say Assembly Constitutional Amendment 23 would remove partisan influence on California's elections process from the Office of Secretary of State.
12: Plain and simple, we believe the individual administering our election system should represent the people of California, not a specific political party or perspective.
11: They say it would hold California's elections process to the same nonpartisan standard already applied to judges, school boards, and the superintendent of public instruction. It comes after controversy surrounding California's voter ID ballot measure, which voters will decide on in November.
10: California will keep its current childhood vaccination rules, even though a new Trump executive order calls for fewer vaccines. The order also comes with threats of legal action against states like California that don't allow religious or personal belief exemptions. A 2025 California law gives the state more control over vaccine recommendations and insurance coverage, regardless of federal rules. And the latest poll shows more than half of likely voters oppose Proposition 39, which would require voter ID and citizenship verification to vote in California. Daniel Martindale explains.
13: Republicans are advocating for Prop 39 following President Trump's claims of widespread voter fraud. The latest UC Berkeley Institute of Governmental Studies poll shows 42% of likely voters support it, 51% oppose it, and the other 7% are undecided. Support largely comes from Republicans and opposition largely comes from Democrats. Proponents are trying to protect against election fraud and prevent non-citizens from voting.
10: Those are the headlines. I'm Sharon Reardon.
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16: In Elysian Park on the 5 northbound before the 110, trying to clear that stall from the middle lane. Culver City on the 405 southbound of Washington, they did move a disabled car over to the right shoulder. Still stop and go from Sunset Boulevard. In Pasadena, 210 eastbound before Sierra Madre Villa Avenue, got that stall blocking the carpool lane. And in Linwood, 105 eastbound, the Long Beach Boulevard on-ramp is shut down. They're working on a brush fire right there.
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1: Here's Tom Shalhoub, filling in for Guy Benson on the Guy Benson Show. That's the way I used to, you know, in my days of as a voiceover artist, I would do commercials, and I would, you know, I did some of your favorite voiceovers for products on radio and television, and I would always slate. They say slate at the top, and then go into the take, and I would say, "Here's Tom Shalhoub." And I just thought that was, you know, you say your name. Here's Tom Shalhoub. And people thought that was funny. All the casting directors, Tom Shalhoub. Oh, here's Tom Shalhoub. Like I was introducing myself like it was some kind of thing. Well, that's what you say. I mean, when I sit in for Guy Benson, they say, here's Tom Shalhoub. So on today's show, when I got up this morning, I emailed producer Christine and I said, who do you got? Who's on the docket? Who are our big time guests? She said the first person I booked was Guy Benson. Guy Benson? Does he even exist? I guess he's been off for a while. I didn't know that. I didn't know because I've filled in a few times and I thought, you know, there's not that many people who are qualified to fill in for Guy Benson. So, you know, I guess they've had a lot of fill-ins.
2: Oh, well, that's sweet. You thought you were the only one?
1: I thought I was. I mean, I'm the number one, right?
2: Of course.
1: Like you call me first. Is that right?
2: Every time.
1: Guy Benson's here. He's on the line. Guy, welcome to the Guy Benson Show.
3: Should I say, here's Guy Benson?
1: Yeah, exactly. Well, they say it for you, right? That great announcer probably says that every day that you're here. And the fans have been asking about you. Everybody misses you, Guy. They are saying, look, I like you, Tom, but I'm a little sick of the guest hosts. I want Guy Benson back. And I heard a rumor that you will be back quite soon, right?
3: I will be back in due time quite soon, but spending these precious weeks with our family that grew just a few weeks ago, I actually worked all the way up until literally the day before our daughter was born. She was born on a Wednesday, and that was the first show I took off.
1: Wow.
3: And then I'll be off for a number of weeks, and I was like wondering, maybe I can do this. Maybe I can do both. And I was reminded very quickly by a newborn, no. Mm-hmm. It is very little sleep and lots of chaos with the toddler plus the newborn. It's the greatest thing ever, but it's amazing to be home just with this crew. And it's, despite the sleep deprivation, it's been just amazing and a blessing. And seeing my son interact with his sister is like heart-melting stuff, and I post little stuff of them occasionally on my Instagram, Guy P. Benson, for those who are interested. But it's been great. Of course, there are times where I'm chomping at the bit to come back, and that will happen soon enough, but I'm just trying to soak in and enjoy the parental leave while I've got it, while keeping half an eye on the news, of course.
1: That's interesting. I want to ask you about your media diet while you're away, because when I get away from Fox News myself, and I'm kind of like, at this point, I'm kind of a fill-in guy, so I have a lot of little mini breaks. But back in my red eye days, when I was doing a show every day, when I took time off, I'm talking about throw the phone away. I would go to places, like I'd go to the Grand Canyon, places where you couldn't reach me, and I just wanted no news whatsoever. You know, whatever it was, even Martha's Vineyard, I would go there. That's, you know, that's civilization, of course, but I would keep the phone off and I would be completely away from the news. Do you do that? Do you have to detox from the news?
3: I can't. I kind of like the idea of it theoretically, but ultimately I have to know things and I have to be up on things when I come back there. And I can't like sit down in that chair on my first day and say, okay, so who is this Abdul El Sayed, what is this?
1: Yeah.
3: Right? Like I need to kind of have a sense of what's happening. So what I do is rather than the constant digestion of media and news that I typically do, I'll just give myself little pockets of time here or there. I'll generally check X and a handful of specific accounts just to kind of get a shorthand of it. And that's about it. I'm trying to stay away from watching too much. I'm doing some reading, but not a ton of political reading. So it's like half a step back from the news cycle, and a lot of family stuff, but not the type of unplugging that you just described, of which I am envious.
1: Yeah. Well, Christine has to get in here.
2: Hi, guy.
1: I don't think she believes you.
2: Well, no, don't. But here's the thing. I'm your producer, so I will fill you in on everything you've missed out on over the past few weeks. So have no fear. Cookie's here.
3: Yeah. Yeah, the person who discovered inflation 5 years into it.
2: I'm sorry I don't go food shopping often.
3: You're like, wait a second, these groceries are expensive. I'm like, Christine, it's 2024.
2: Still very pricey, you know.
1: Actually, she does, I bet, Guy, is it similar to me? Because when I'm in here doing the show, I generally know about whatever politicians are going down. I just don't know who, like, Meghan Markle is or whatever. She can fill me in on the Taylor Swift, why that's significant. So she's got her finger on the pop culture.
2: Oh, and I've turned Tom Shalhoub into a huge Jets fan. So this is exciting. We need one.
3: No. Why, Tom, why would you let anyone do that, let alone her?
1: I have a soft spot for the Jets because I come from New England. So I'm generally Patriots, Red Sox, Bruins, you know, Celtics. But when I first moved to New York, I would go over to the Jets games. And
3: plenty of seats.
1: Yeah, exactly. It was plenty of seats.
2: Guy!
1: Cold though, cold concrete seats over there, and I would bring the mats from my car. You know, the floor mats. I'd bring them in and sit on those.
3: Would you bring a paper bag to put over your head and cut a couple eye holes there? We saw that look quite a lot from Jets fans, but you know, hope springs eternal. And Cookie, the season's upcoming, so we can work maybe on a bet when I'm back.
2: Oh boy, but, I've got some ideas.
1: Okay,
3: we are weeks away.
1: Speaking of the social media, I happen to see on some beautiful Instagram photos, it looked like you were in paradise and you were on the beaches and somebody was getting married. Tell me about that.
3: Oh yeah, so our wonderful friend Kennedy just got married last week. I can't believe it was actually a week ago today. She got married in Lanai, Hawaii, one of the most beautiful places I've ever been. And of course, the wedding's been on the calendar for many months. We talked about it on the show. Whenever we would have her on, we'd do a little wedding update. And then all of a sudden, it was upon us. And I had worked it out. And we had a less than 1 month old at home, and I had to go. Like, there's no way I couldn't support Kennedy on that important day. She officiated our wedding back in 2019. So I talked to Adam. I'm like, listen, he's like, I get it. You've got to go. But it was for the minimum amount of time that I could really get away with. So it's about 24 hours round trip of travel. And I was on the ground for maybe 48 hours, but they were magical. They were amazing. The place was stunningly gorgeous. Kennedy is the best. She entrusted me with getting her toast at the reception, so I worked on that a lot, wanted to make sure that I nailed it and stuck the landing for her, and I think it was pretty well received. She looked incredible. There was an amazing array of Fox people who came, and I posted actually a couple photos, including of yours truly with the bride, then a bunch of selfies with a lot of the Fox people who came to Hawaii to celebrate. And so people, again, I will shamelessly plug my Instagram, Guy P. Benson, if you want to get that wedding content. And then, of course, there's people very kindly commenting like, hey, miss you on the radio, can't wait till you're back, and the feeling's mutual, I'll be back soon. Then other people are like, I thought you were supposed to be caring for a child, get back to work. I'm like, look, I'm not missing this wedding for my friend. And then other people commenting on the pastiness of my skin, which is accurate, guilty, fact check, true. I also do try to keep out of the skin. What with the skin cancer that I survived recently, but go off, people.
1: I didn't know that, Guy. Why didn't you, was that, it seems like you should have been all over the Fox News with that information. Did we all know about that, the skin cancer?
3: We did it, well, regular listeners to this show knew, Tom. Yeah. Okay. So, maybe you were on one of your unplugged vacations somewhere, but that was pretty big news on our show, Tom.
1: Wow.
3: Will Kane put it on his show, which was really nice, and did some social media stuff. And so I was feeling accomplished, actually, getting all the you're so white comments, because it shows that I'm really sticking to the staying out of the sun thing, and I guess I have some enlightened self-interest on that front. But as one very pasty person to another, you know, it rings true. I have no comeback, and I guess I'm not the spray tan type. That was something that people were suggesting. I don't know if spray tans go with me.
2: I'll take you.
1: Yeah.
3: I'm sure you would. Gym, tan, laundry.
2: Yeah, I mean, I'm a Jersey girl through and through. Don't worry. we'll get that going.
1: I don't know if guys should be doing the spray tan seems to be, I know that a lot of the ladies here at Fox News do it.
2: Yes.
1: It seems a little, it's just not a guy thing to me. With the hairy legs, you know, I just don't trust it.
2: I thought you meant my guy specifically.
1: Oh, no. Benson. I mean, well, guy, being a guy. But guy, you looked great in some of those Instagram photos. Am I correct? Were you in a wonderful set of pajamas there?
3: So this is a very controversial outfit. So here's the story.
2: I got messages about this outfit.
3: Yeah, I got a huge response to this outfit, and it is my top post right now. And I was at the hotel at this resort in Hawaii, and I walked past the store. You know, they have like this overpriced, you know, resort store, and they had that outfit on a mannequin. And I did a double take, and then I walked past it again, and then a third. Then I went and checked the price tag, and it's the type of thing that Adam likes to wear. I'm like, you know what? Maybe I'll get it for him since I'm here and he's kindly at home with the kids. Maybe I'll bring it home. And then I convinced myself, well, if I'm getting it for him, then maybe I should just wear it once while I'm here, just to sort of break it in a little bit. But then I wasn't sure because it is this two-piece, like this button-down, cool tropical shirt with it's like a pattern of birds and then matching shorts. They're actually like a swim trunk. The whole material is kind of like swim trunks. So you would, you know, swim in the pool with the trunks, and there's the matching top. And I took a photo of the mannequin and then started asking some of the ladies of Fox News, like, hey, should I splurge on this or not? And they were unanimous. You've got to get it. I still was on the fence. And then the orders came down from Dana Perino. Dana said, basically, almost like an ultimatum, if you don't get that and wear it, I'm going to buy that outfit for Peter, her husband.
1: Wow.
3: And so she basically urged me to purchase it. She said, Adam needs it, and you should debut it. I'm paraphrasing here. And so the theme of the rehearsal dinner was like tropical, chic, leisure. This is way out of my comfort zone for an outfit. I felt a little bit weird wearing it, but I don't know. I it grew on me. Had the shades. Kennedy loved it, which is the important thing, the bride. And I apologize for nothing. And you can come and comment on it and my pasty skin, and I will soak it all in because I'm just generally in a pretty good frame of mind, Tom, I have to say. All these babies running around. It's good stuff.
1: It is great. And I knew it wasn't pajamas. I knew it had a kind of a Polynesian feel to it. And I figured it had something to do with the local, you know, a local look. And I think I've seen that look in kind of the Philippines and that kind
3: and
1: of thing.
3: It is a local designer from Hawaii who produced it. Just the one thing is, Tom, if you could just do me a favor, I know that you see him on a very regular basis. If you could just not share that photograph with Gutfeld, I would appreciate it.
1: Okay.
3: Because I may never hear the end of it.
1: Yes. No, he would. He tends to fixate on one thing and it stays with you forever.
3: Well, and the thing is, like, I would happily get it for him, but those shorts would be full-length pants on him. So I'm not sure if that would work.
1: See, you're already. I mean, if he comes at you, you know what your comeback is going
3: to
1: be.
3: I've got the comeback ready to go.
1: Okay, hang on, Guy and team. We're going to take a break now, and we're going to be back with a little more Guy Benson on The Guy Benson Show. I'm Tom Shalhoub.
0: It's Tom Shalhoub.

0: I love this place. I've been surfing here since I was a kid. Now, seeing my grandson out on the water, it means everything to me. Watching him and taking in the blue waves, the sea breeze, the blurry horizon.
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0: Welcome back. I am Tom Shalhoub, filling in for Guy Benson on the Guy Benson Show, and we're back with Guy. Now we've got Dylan on the line here, right? Dylan.
1: Yes.
0: I didn't even ask this morning. We said we're going to bring Dylan in, and it's Dylan's. Well, you have an announcement to make. I don't even want to make it for you.
1: Yeah. I mean, we've talked about it for a little bit now. It's not necessarily new news, but today is my final day here at Fox and with the Guy Benson Show. So it's been sneaking up on us now for a couple of weeks. You know, it's been. I mean, I made this decision for almost 2 months ago. I think that it was time. Time to take the next step and move back to Indianapolis, and today's the day.
0: Wow, so, back home. Guy, did you know about this?
2: I did, and I am both very happy for Dylan and his wife Mel and proud of everything that he's done on this show, and also very sad for us because he's going to be very, very tough to replace. He's really been great, and he replaced someone who was fabulously good, Quiet Wyatt, who's actually coming over for dinner to meet our daughter tonight. So it's part of the Guy Benson Show family here. And Dylan will always be part of the family. But, you know, to move home and to plan on starting a family and that sort of thing, it's just the best thing that you can do, I think, in life. And I totally respect the decision, but it's going to be tough to replace Dylan. Huge shoes to fill, whoever we end up hiring there. And Dylan, am I correct that as a parting punishment to you, I guess Fox was not happy that you were leaving, so they forced you to come to New York and meet Christine for the first time?
1: They did. Yeah, they forced me to come all the way up, you know, Midtown
2: but
1: Manhattan.
2: But you had made 3 years of avoiding her successfully.
1: I was so close.
2: And they're like, you're not going to get away with that.
1: I was so close. And then they made me, you know, confront my workplace bully. Here in person. I don't know whose idea that was.
3: It's a pet name. Just because I call you Donut Dylan, you don't have to get all upset about it.
1: I mean, you've said far worse than Donut Dylan, but I'm pretty sure we would violate, you know, FCC guidelines.
3: Listen, HR told me to, like, you know, stay in my lane, okay?
1: Well,
3: be good.
1: I mean, yeah.

0: I haven't done a great job at it, if I'm being honest. But, you know, I did come up to meet Cookie the other day in person. That was on, oh, geez, was that Tuesday? This week has flown by.
1: It was this week. So, oh, my gosh.
0: Yeah. So earlier this week, I was earlier this week, just a few days ago. It was a very quick trip. I mean, I came in on the Acela early in the morning, and I left very late at night on the Acela back to D.C.
2: You didn't even spend a night.
0: No. I wanted to get as far away as I could, as quick as I could, to be honest.
1: Don't worry.
2: It being so short, I think that'll probably shave several weeks off of your needed therapy. That's good.
1: But, Guy, don't worry. I got him to a bar.
0: She did.
2: Oh, I would expect nothing less.
3: Guys, when Guy brought it up, I thought he was kidding about meeting Christine for the first time. But don't you guys, Christine, don't you go down to D.C. all the time and you have to do the show from down there?
1: No, I think Guy put some sort of rule down there. Okay. I don't go down there often.
2: I don't know what you're talking about.
3: I see.
0: Your picture is hanging behind the security desk.
1: I'm allowed once a year. They let me go once a year for Christmas, but then Guy has my husband escort me down there. So, yeah, I never met Dylan.
2: Dylan always snubs the party every year. So,
1: sure does.
2: This is how this all happened. But they finally met after 3 years, and then Dylan's out the door. Last day today, Dylan. What have you learned? Have you learned anything on this journey?
0: Oh man, I learned so much. I mean, I was fresh out of school when I joined the team. I mean, I literally graduated in May and then started here on the show in June. So I would say. I mean, you can learn a lot from textbooks and from school assignments and, you know, working for the school paper and all that. But, like, it is not the same as getting here and doing it in Washington, D.C. at all.
3: Okay, Dylan, we got to take a break. And when we come back, we're going to talk with you more about some of the things you've learned on the Guy Benson Show. This is Tom Shalhoub in for Guy Benson.

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1: KABC. A federal grand jury has returned a revised indictment against Jonathan Rinderknecht, the man accused of starting the deadly Palisades fire. The new indictment drops one of the three arson charges he faced. Prosecutors now accuse him of two counts related to the January 2025 Lockman fire, which later grew into the Palisades fire. The retrial is rescheduled for October. And California landlords have new restrictions on how much they can raise rent. Dina Kodiak with more.
2: Landlords can only raise rent by a maximum of 5% plus inflation, or 10%, whichever is less, within a 12-month period. The statewide limit started on August 1st and will last until July 31st of next year. Some types of housing are exempt from the rules, including single-family homes or condos, if the owner is not a corporation and the tenant receives a written notice about the exemption.
1: Those are the headlines. I'm Sharon Reardon.
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7: In Elysian Park on the 5 northbound before the 110, trying to clear that stall from the middle lane. Culver City on the 405 southbound of Washington, they did move a disabled car over to the right shoulder. Still stop and go from Sunset Boulevard. In Pasadena, 210 eastbound before Sierra Madre Villa Avenue, got that stall block on the carpool lane. And in Linwood, 105 eastbound, the Long Beach Boulevard on-ramp is shut down. They're working on a brush fire right there.
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1: Tom Shalhoub in for Guy Benson on The Guy Benson Show. Dylan, tell us more about some of the things you've learned here on The Guy Benson Show.
2: I've learned how to book persistently. I've learned how to properly day drink, many things from Christine. But I've learned a lot about the business and how to conduct myself and, yeah, I mean, how to write, how to do social media. I've gotten my chops a lot better at. I've been learning how to do graphics and work with all of that.
3: Well, you basically produced the show in her constant absence, right?
2: Because
3: she's been on vacation so much.
2: That's
3: right. You're a full-blown producer in many ways. And by the way, I just have to say this, because in the very early days, you'll recall, now 3 years ago, you were just out of, more than 3 years ago, you were just out of school, and you were, before you were Do It Dylan, you were not necessarily Do It Dylan, right? So you had a very Gen Z, like, oh, I'm not going to respond to texts after hours. And then I think Christine put an end to that real fast.
4: Oh, yeah.
3: And she went a little Jersey on you. And then once you got it and that clicked, then it was just like a rocket ship in, like, everything. And the thing that I've said, and I'll say it again, since it's your parting day, a word that I ascribe or attach to you as a descriptor, and it's not unique to me. I've spoken to other people in the building who were sad to hear that you're leaving for a number of reasons, but a top reason is you are a very competent person. And I think in a world where competence is increasingly rare, it is extremely valuable to be competent, and to have the young, just out of college, Gen Z, super competent, reliable combination, really, really valuable. I will miss that in addition to all the personal stuff, but it will also hold you in great stead as you move forward with your career and your life back in the Midwest. And we will miss you, but we are rooting very hard for you.
2: Yeah, thank you. That means a lot. Yeah, I mean, you're right. I mean, it was a little laissez-faire coming out of college, but, you know, Cookie whipped me into shape, and ever since then,
3: I've... He breaks down any boundary that exists, good or bad. It's gone with Cookie.
5: Oh, there's... Dylan, tell him about witnessing me bullying some guests the other day.
2: Oh, yeah, I did see that in person, which was... It was a little bit surreal because we talk about how Cookie bullies people to get off of their Bluetooth, and she forced. Oh God, who even was it? Was it?
5: Oh, it was poor Congresswoman Miller Meeks.
2: That's right. You bullied Congresswoman Miller Meeks to pull over on the side of the road. She was like, "I'm driving. I feel like it's not safe to have my like holding up my phone. I want it on my car headset." And she was like, "Can you please pull over?" And
5: we're just not going to do this.
2: She was on the way to a campaign event and made her pull over on the side of the road.
3: See, this is a woman who won a re-election campaign by 6 votes. Cookie might have just cost her the election.
5: Yeah, she was not happy, but she did it. And then, like, what was it? The next guest, I had to do the same exact thing, and it was a former governor, Scott Walker.
2: Yes, yelling at press people and telling, made Scott Walker pull over too. It was, oh my gosh.
3: You got your money's worth, Dylan, for your one day up there. It's like, watching her in her natural element, right? It's like swimming with the sharks.
2: I know.
3: But it's just like one very drunken shark.
2: I feel like I needed David Attenborough to be narrating the whole thing. It was beautiful. I loved it.
5: But Guy, I took him to Langan's. We had some good appetizers.
3: COL, very good.
5: And I got a paper plane, Guy, and it was delicious.
3: Oh yeah, we love a good cocktail.
2: Several paper planes, I might add.
5: Okay,
2: on a Tuesday
5: two,
2: night.
5: Two,
3: maybe three, and the fourth one was a holiday pour.
6: Could you tell me what that cocktail is? Cup. It sounds
5: That's Guy's favorite. Guy, I don't even know what's in it, but it's delicious.
3: Yeah. Check it out, Tom. It's bourbon based. It looks fruitier than it is, but it should be at its best acidic with some of that richness of the bourbon. It's really, really good. I recommend it strongly.
6: Okay.
3: Very lemony bourbon, that kind of thing. But yeah, that is that sounds. I'm sad to have missed that whole experience, but it's for a very good cause. And every time that I'm sort of itching to get back, I'm like, you know what? I need a little bit more time bonding with this little girl. And, you know, it's no joke caring for a newborn. I thought I remembered all of this from 2.5 years ago. I had forgotten quite a lot of it. And then when you've got a toddler bouncing off the walls at the same time, it's like, wow, it's can be a little bit much, right? Like a lot of action, a lot of high decibel excitement, overstimulation, if you will. And then the other thing is, and I'm just going to tease this. Ready for this, Christine? A little cryptic tease. We had something else happening here at the house over the last week that will be very cool to talk about when I return to the show, and it will be relevant to this audience. And that involved a lot of additional chaos and people and all of that, which is awesome and fantastic, but I cannot comment further. How's that?
5: I can come down there and help everybody out. I'll just stay with you for a week, 2 weeks.
3: Well, I did, and I regretted this. I did text you yesterday that you've got to come down and meet our daughter and then see what I'm talking about here. And I realized as soon as I sent the text that I had not clarified in the text that you would need to find somewhere to stay that is not here. And so let me just say that on a national audience with many witnesses right now. You are welcome to come down, but we're just, it's not you, Christine. It's the babies.
5: Oh, yeah, the baby. Tom, do you see what I put up with around here?
6: I don't know
5: here?
6: Why we're being so cagey. I mean, does he have contractors in the home? Is that what it is?
5: We can't talk about it, Tom.
3: Perhaps. I don't know. We'll have to see. And then we'll reveal it on the show. And then, like, 4 months later, Tom, you might hear about it.
6: Okay. I'll be listening. Guy, you already said the histrionics, about Dylan's farewell. I mean, it was over the top. So I can't add to that. Plus, I don't know him as well as you do. Christine?
5: We'll get to that next segment.
6: Okay. We got more time.
3: Are they treating you okay? In your very, very kind and generous guest hosting, are they treating you well?
5: Yeah, tell them, Tom.
6: Yeah, they absolutely are. And the thing is, if I thought that, you know, Christine was
3: pointing a gun at you right now.
6: Well, look,
3: if you need help, Tom.
6: No, from what I understand, she must be easier on me than she is on you guys. The way you talk.
3: So you're just easy to work with, Tom. Like easygoing guy.
6: I am, and I'll tell you why I'm easygoing when I fill in for you, guy. Is that this is a very tight ship, and things are all done when I get here. Everything's ready to go, and there's never anything. If there's any crisis, it's happening in Christine's head, and you know, so she takes it off of my plate.
3: But if the ship starts to take on water here in the next couple of weeks, we know exactly why, and it's because Dylan is leaving.
6: Yeah, so, it is
3: true. We gotta plug.
5: Thank you, guys.
3: Plug the leak. Gotta plug the leak. Cookie, you know, we're all counting on you. That's terrifying.
5: Don't
3: worry,
5: I got this. I got this.
3: Famous last words.
6: Well, Guy, everybody misses you, and you will be back soon. Thank you for joining us today. This was some great segments.
3: It is my pleasure. It's great to be back on the show, even for a couple segments. Thank you again, Tom, for everything that you're doing. Thanks to the whole team. Thanks to the audience. I know that a couple weeks off for this is really meaningful to me and my family, but it's, you know, it's different for you guys. Can't wait to be back with you guys every day soon. And in the meantime, again, Dylan, we're going to miss you very, very much. Good luck, buddy. Great, great work.
2: Thank you. I appreciate it.
6: Guy Benson, talk to you soon. This is Tom Shalhoub in for Guy Benson on The Guy Benson Show.
0: It's Tom Shalhoub.

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2: Yes, it is Tom Shalhoub with the Home Stretch, and we have lost Guy Benson, the eponymous host of this show, but we still are here with Dylan, Joel, and Christine. And Dylan, this is a sincere farewell, but you sound like you're positive, and you are nobody talked about what you're going to be doing out there. Yeah. You know, do we want to talk about that, or is that off limits?
3: No, I'm down to talk about it.
2: Yeah.
3: I'm moving out to my hometown, Indianapolis. My wife and I are trying to start a family, and we don't have any family here in Washington, D.C. And honestly, just cost of living, all of that, all are all factors of why we've decided to move on from D.C. It's not a decision that was made easily, and definitely not a decision that was made because of my happiness levels here at Fox and with the Guy Benson Show and our team at Fox News Audio. But, you know, we want to start a family, and we want to I say wanted to buy a house because we are now homeowners. We purchased a house out in Indianapolis. It's beautiful, and we're actually moving this weekend into our new place. So we're so excited for that. But, you know, I'm working with a more local company out there, doing some podcast work. They're growing really, really fast. Just doing some more business focused podcasting. And so, I get to stay in the field that I love in creating audio content and doing podcasting and radio. And who knows, I might pop up on the internet with my own sort of thing here coming soon. It's still being planned, but it's being worked on. But yeah, so I mean, it's all great things. It's not like, you know, I'm moving away with as a disgruntled employee of Fox, but you know, there are some greener pastures to look forward to. So
2: it's great.
3: It's a bittersweet day.
2: That's the way to do it. Day. Listen, you move to the big city, you make your bones, and then you go back home. It is a great American story. Yep. Joel and Christine, you can take it away from here.
4: Oh, man, you're putting me on the spot. Like, Christine looked at me like, nope, I've spoken enough. You can chime in, Joel. Well, Dylan, you've been such an amazing colleague and someone that I consider a friend. I've known you, again, I mentioned this on the air, I've known you for 2 years, before I ended up on this job here on the Guy Benson Show. And I thought to myself, listen, this is your last day. I wanted to give you a parting gift, something that is from the heart from me. And what better way than to just do it with some audio? So I'm going to play you a little something, and I hope you enjoy it, my friend. Here we go.
0: Today, we say farewell to one of our own here on the Guy Benson Show, producer Dylan.
4: Hey, Dylan, it's Joel. If you thought this was going to be your stereotypical emotional farewell, guess again. Here are your finest moments on the Guy Benson Show. Roll the tape.
1: Dylan?
3: Well, first of all, you've always had access to the gbs@fox.com email. You just figured out how to do it.
1: This is what Dylan writes in the chat with Tom Shalhoub. I missed the episode of the Kardashians where Kris Jenner was passed out in an inflatable pool in her backyard with a few empty bottles of Grey Goose.
3: She mentioned that she was dealing with a fever and that maybe Bobby was picking on her a little bit, saying it was hot flashes. I responded in the chat that I thought Christine would have gone through menopause decades ago. Surprise, surprise. When you were gone, guess who had to call out sick for a day?
5: Oh.
3: Cookie.
1: House that you're building is beautiful, and I've already picked out my bedroom.
3: We've talked about the bedroom and how it would be like Phil Collins posters and cigarettes. I do not have an aura ring because I don't want the government to know everything about me and where I go and what I do and what I sleep and what I eat.
1: I mean, Dylan, I'm sure you're not surprised by this. I didn't even think of it.
3: Tickle me surprised. I'm absolutely not. My hot take is I actually hate syrup. Like, I just, I don't like it, and I think it ruins the texture of everything that it's on.
1: You turned on your own mentor. How do you feel about yourself?
3: I'm a journalist. I tell the truth. And, you know, when someone might be in Acapulco, I'm going to say it how it is.
2: Welcome to the show and your on-air debut on The Guy Benson Show. We are so glad to have you.
3: Hello, hello. It's great to be here. Finally making the official debut. I've got a running list on my phone of stories that I have to ask about that I just hear them in passing, like Pookie getting bugged by a mime.
2: That's right.
3: H-O-T-T-O-G-O.
2: Yeah.
3: On top of the fact that Guy has never been invited to your house, I've never met you. They haven't informed you yet, but maybe it's a true crime show discovering and discussing the murder of a pony named Carousel. Maybe they're really digging deep.
6: I have to ask you, Dylan, what on earth did I just listen to?
3: And I do not plan on being a member of the 5 a.m. club for any more nights this week. Are you gagging at the fact that we had Chipotle together on a first date?
1: Right. Higher
3: end. Your local Olive Garden, as you said, is one of your favorite restaurants. I wouldn't say I'm an exorbitant. I don't even know what I'm trying to say. We never stop making fun of Christine here. Whether she's here or not. Well, the fraction would be if we all answered it, there's four of us. It would be out of 12.
2: Correct.
3: So it would be 10 out of 12.
2: Correct.
3: Questions, which is 83%. It's not 75%.
1: Thanks, Dylan.
3: Christine, but I mean, I think you're just aware of your own shortcomings.
6: That'll be the first time, but okay.
3: It's important to cut back on these things, I think, from doing it too much. But like, I like enjoying life. You know what I'm saying?
4: There it is, Dylan. I hope you enjoyed it, my friend.
3: Thank you. Oh, that's so sweet, Joelle. I really appreciate that. I've loved my time here on the show, and there's so many memories that you put in there that I forgot about. There's so many more that I remember that I mean, that cut could have probably been like all the memories I've had on air on the show with Christine and with Guy and with all of our engineers, with you, with Justin, with Dan. That compilation could have probably been like 15 minutes long if we really wanted it to be. But man, that was very sweet, Joelle. Thank you so much. I'm tearing up down here in DC.
4: No, Dylan, don't. Oh no.
3: It's bittersweet today and a lot of sad feelings, but
1: I know. I usually call Dylan in the morning to get going on what we're thinking about for the show, who I booked already. And, it was sad.
2: Let me know. The show is 3 to 6 p.m. Eastern time. What time do you guys get started? Because from my watch, it's quite early.
1: Yeah, it doesn't stop.
2: Yeah.
1: There's never really, I'm not really, there's always going.
3: There's always stuff to talk about.
1: Yeah.
3: But yeah.
1: Yeah, you know what? I've been told that by other hosts that I get going really early, considering we start at 3. is that true?
2: I mean, early, it depends on your definition of early. Sometimes it's late, like the night before you get some texts about what's going on tomorrow.
1: Yeah, you're just yeah, that's me. Yeah, I'm always just thinking, you know, because I'm always just thinking, oh, we could do this or X or Y or Z, you know, with that person. And yeah, Dylan, you're probably not going to miss those calls, because then I just rack your brain for like 30 minutes.
3: It's so interesting, because I mean, it's not that I don't appreciate those calls, because it helps me start thinking about the show too, against my will sometimes, but definitely helps, you know, kickstart my day. The company that I'm going to be working for is not in news, so I'm going to be having a much more set 9-to-5 type work hours.
1: I didn't even know that existed.
3: So there will be no 7:30 show meetings in the morning.
1: So you think, Tom?
3: That's what I think.
1: We were talking about it very early on, and with the guy when Guy Benson was on. But yeah, poor Dylan, he didn't know that the phone always has to be ready to be answered by me.
2: Yes,
1: and we had to explain that to him pretty quickly. Like, okay, you're making dinner. Great, answer your phone.
2: And for those out there who are thinking of applying for a job, because obviously this whole thing is basically a job posting. You know, that's what you guys have to look forward to.
3: That's right.
1: Great. Thanks, Tom.
2: Right. All right. Hey, this was great. It was another great 3 hours. Everybody, Dylan, congrats and best of luck.
3: Thank you.
2: Is Tom Shillew, once again, in for Guy Benson on The Guy Benson Show.
1: Okay, you're making dinner. Great. Answer your phone.
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22: Two powerful Hollywood unions are calling on Paramount Skydance Chairman David Ellison and California Attorney General Rob Bonta to settle their antitrust battle, Daniel Martindale reports.
23: The Directors Guild of America and the International Alliance of Theatrical Stage Employees have a combined 200,000 union members. Bonta took Paramount Skydance to court in an attempt to block its planned acquisition of Warner Brothers Discovery. DGA Executive Director Russell Hollander and IATSE President Matthew Loeb have sent a letter to Ellison and Bonta saying their members are concerned about their futures amid all the uncertainty about the deal. It follows reports that film projects have been put on hold while Paramount Skydance officials tried to build more support for the merger.
22: The long-awaited LAX People Mover train is 99% complete. The train called Skylink has been undergoing months of testing. Lenders have a long stop date of October 8th, and the project long stop date is December 8th. Construction of the 2.5-quarter-mile elevated rail line started in 2019. The latest poll shows voters are largely split on Proposition 40, California's billionaire tax ballot initiative. Prop 40 would impose a one-time 5% tax on the assets of billionaires who live in California as of January 1st, with the tax revenue aimed at offsetting federal health care cuts. A UC Berkeley Institute of Governmental Studies poll shows 48% of voters support it, 41% oppose it, 11% are undecided. And warmer ocean temperatures are bringing a surge of stingrays to Orange County beaches. Marine biology professor Chris Lowe says beachgoers should be on alert.
24: Well, I would say Southern California is the world leader in terms of stingray injuries, mainly because of this species. It's become more abundant.
22: This year, more than 3,100 people have been stung at Bolsa Chica and Huntington State Beach. That's at least double the total for all of last year. Those are the headlines. I'm Sharon Reardon.
25: 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When you start listening to books on Audible, traffic might seem like less of an annoyance and more of an opportunity for another chapter. 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
26: Stuck in North Hollywood, it's a stalled-out truck on the West 134 to the 170 North Connector, blocking that left lane. West 134 is backing up out of Burbank, getting away from Alameda. And the 101 northbound, that's going to be tough out of Hollywood, leaving just about Santa Monica Boulevard all the way to the 170-101. And beyond, you've got more slowing in Sherman Oaks from about Van Nuys Boulevard towards White Oak in Encino. Also tough in Pasadena, East 210, leaving Mountain, delays and stretches all the way to the 15.
0: 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It does such a great job. 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
27: 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Record-shattering week on Wall Street and an exciting weekend ahead on Main Street, more specifically Palisades Village Lane, where Palisades Village located and will be reopening for the first time since last year's devastating firestorms. I'll be speaking live later this hour with Los Angeles business and civic leader Rick Caruso about that big news coming up. The S&P 500 today giving back some ground after a record-setting session. It was a record-shattering week on Wall Street with the S&P 500 in the spotlight and the Russell 2K Small Cap Index also hitting record highs. For the week, the S&P 500 managed a gain of 0.4%. The NASDAQ eked out its third weekly gain in a row, and the Dow closed 0.6% lower for the week. Today, the Dow was down 107 points at 53,732, coming off some more from its recent all-time high. The S&P 500 slipped 13 to 77.85, and the NASDAQ down 74 at 26,729. The yield in the 10-year note, 4.69%. Earlier this week, we saw the S&P 500 cross 7,800 for the first time after hitting an intraday all-time high of 7,816. And the benchmark also closed at a record in the previous trading day. Earnings driving a lot of the action this week, with more than 90% of S&P 500 companies posting second quarter results, and earnings growth from the year earlier time period tracking around 50%. Investors also took in the latest readings on inflation this week and retail sales numbers for July, showing an unexpected decline on the month. Consumer confidence falling in the month of August, reversing course from the improvement seen in June and July when gas prices started to come down. Berkshire Hathaway been hitting record highs lately, too, upping its bet on the housing market. This Berkshire Hathaway giant recently closed its $6.8 billion deal for home builder Taylor Morrison, is buying a stake now in home builder D.R. Horton, according to regulatory filings, also boosting its position in home builder Lennar by nearly 30%. The biggest milestone event following the January 2025 L.A. firestorm disaster set to happen this weekend, the ceremonial grand reopening of Palisades Village in Palisades, Pacific Palisades, under the leadership of Rick Caruso, will happen tomorrow, Saturday, August 15th. Rick Caruso will be joining us live later this hour. He's also leading the Steadfast L.A. effort to rebuild the Palisades, Malibu, and Altadena. But first, on your money, the markets and the economy on this record-shattering week. Joining us live now, Jonathan Honig, Fox News and Fox Business contributor, portfolio manager at Capitalist Big Hedge Fund, and author of the book Prices Primary, How to Profit with Any Asset in Any Market at Any Time. Jonathan Honig, thank you very much for taking the call here today.
1: Frank, it's great to be with you. Toasting some champagne this afternoon and really looking, as you said, at some record-shattering numbers. What's most interesting to me, however, is what's really shattering the records? And interestingly, this year, the S&P 500, as you mentioned, it's up about 14% this year, but the equal weighted S&P 500, that's the one that doesn't weight the large cap stocks the most, it's actually up by almost 16%. So we're really starting to see the market rally broaden out. And as you said, a small cap 2000 at an all-time high, I think there's great opportunities to make money in this market, and it's not in those old, usual, familiar names, those big cap tech, which had led the market for so long. The market's really broadening out.
27: On the air live with Jonathan Honig, and you were right to point to the Russell Small Cap Index and some of the places that people don't often talk about. The Russell 2K at a record high today, coming off the record-shattering performance of the S&P 500 earlier in the week, and the Dow, by the way, had a record high just in the last couple of weeks as well. What do you see ahead for this market?
1: I mean, it's a changing of the guard, Frank. I mean, for years we talked about, and for good reason, the so-called Mag 7. You know, they're only up about 4% year to date. The Russell 2000 is up almost 22% year to date. So I just think it's a changing of the guard. You know, we're starting to see, for example, international stocks really outperform. One I like is EWN. That's an ETF that tracks stocks in the Netherlands. You've got a lot of financials and insurance in that one as well. So I just think there's a changing of the guard. And I must say, although I'm optimistic about the market, Frank, I am a little concerned about everyday Americans. You know, we talk about the economy like it's something on a spreadsheet, but I'm sure you saw some of that New York Fed data about how more and more Americans are falling behind on their bills. They're falling behind on their mortgages and their car payments. Delinquencies at something like a 16-year high. So I like the fact the market's going up, but I am worried that everyday Americans are really starting to feel the effects of years of inflation.
27: All right. Speaking of inflation, we did get new readings today, and this kind of recalibrated the expectations on the Fed's next move. What do you think the Fed's next move will be? Your reaction to the latest inflation numbers with gas and oil once again in focus, given all the uncertainty?
1: Yeah, I mean, I know people are taking a victory lap. The yes, oil is down from where it was at the beginning of the war. But I must say, Frank, I see inflation actually heating up. You know, today the yield on that 30-year bond was the highest, I believe, in something like on the order of 20 years, north of 5.2%. And in fact, I'm seeing a lot of stocks related to commodities, things like platinum, for example, PPLT, I own that over at Capital's Pig, agricultural commodities, DBA, I think you can make money in them right now. So, you know, I just don't think that inflation genie is back in the bottle just yet. And before it's all done, I must say I wouldn't be surprised if we saw 5.5% or even 6% on that 30-year bond and gold back up near $5,000 an ounce.
27: On your live with Jonathan Honig, I think Dr. Muhammad Al-Aryan tweeted something out or X something out earlier that noted the 30-year yield was the highest since 2001, I believe he put out. I had seen that was the highest since 2007, so we'll double-check on that one. But how significant is that? And with these yields the highest since before or around the Great Recession financial crisis days, how significant is that?
1: It is extraordinarily significant, Frank. You know, we pay a lot of attention to the Dow, but the price of money is, you could arguably say, much more important to the economy and to everyday Americans' lives. So the fact that interest rates are continuing to go up, and, you know, it's not the Fed that's pulling them up. The market itself is moving towards higher interest rates. So, you know, if this is anything like what we saw in that period from 1976 to 1982, and look, those were tough times in America. I don't wish that on us, but I guess that is my fear, is that because government hasn't really cut spending, cut regulation, cut the size and scope of government, you know, the inflation genie is still brewing. So I'm putting my clients, as I said, in, I think, international stocks. I actually think, Frank, you can even own international currencies here. One I like quite a bit is F as in Frank, X as in X-ray, B as in boy, FXB. That's just a position in the British pound. So I think we're going to have an environment, Frank, where the dollar's down, interest rates are up, and I think you're going to have to be much more selective about stocks. It's not going to be the Mag 7 and the big cap tech anymore.
27: Looking at the Financial Times, which the headline, U.S. sells 30-year bonds at highest borrowing costs since 2001. Yields have jumped amid concerns over mounting public debt and persistently high inflation. So that is something we're going to keep an eye on. Of course, the yield in the 10-year note, which is the one that impacts fixed-rate mortgage rates, has pulled back a bit lately. It's still higher than it's been in recent, 4.69%, sending mortgage rates to at or near the highest we've seen so far this year. Again, how significant is that? And any other canaries in the coal mine that you're picking up on?
1: Well, I just think it's now a great opportunity, Frank, to, if you will, build a moat. You know, at a time when the market's at an all-time high, unemployment is still historically relatively low. As I said, I'm just worried about the solvency of everyday Americans. They're falling behind on their bills. And, you know, those credit card balances now are almost back up to a new all-time high. Americans are carrying something on the order of $1.26 trillion. That's about $12,000 per household. So, you know, I just say, look, take this opportunity when the market's at a high and unemployment's at a low to just get your financial house in order. And, you know, Frank, I'm sure, as you know, it's a terrible plight, but many Americans are living paycheck to paycheck. And, you know, that might work when the economy's up and, you know, that you still have a job. But we both remember times, very difficult times in the economy. And that's what I'm preparing for now. I think now is a great opportunity to kind of get your financial house in order, get that 6 months worth of living expenses just sitting in a money market account. If you can get that and get rid of your credit card debt, Frank, you're prepared. You're prepared for anything that the economy throws at you in the months ahead. So take this opportunity now, I think, to just build yourself a moat financially that you're prepared for whatever the economy might throw you in the months to come.
27: Absolutely. You raised some very, very good points. I understand Elon Musk might start hosting a new game show soon, Who Used to Be a Trillionaire. I think that might be something that would go over pretty well. Even Elon Musk, no longer a trillionaire, so you're right. People are having a tough time in some areas.
1: And Mr. Roger Federer, no longer a billionaire either.
27: Oh,
1: an investment of his in a sports company down this week. So, you know, the market cut giveth and it taketh away, Frank. So it's a good opportunity for balance in one's portfolio.
27: Right. The tide goes in and it goes out. SpaceX looks like had a pretty good week, pulling back today down $1.29 to $1.40. At least it's above its IPO price now. It's been a while since we chatted behind live microphones, Jonathan Honig. So what are your thoughts on SpaceX here?
1: I mean, they're going to change the world, Frank, but it doesn't necessarily mean that it's a great stock. I mean, the stock's down about 13% since it came public, about $160 a share. And, you know, I'm okay just for my clients, at least, to sit this one out. Tremendous amount of hype and a tremendous amount of people who are now able to sell their stock, you know, those lockups coming due. So a lot of, supply flooding the market right now. So, you know, what's so interesting, Frank, is, you know, we benefit even if we don't invest in these companies. We benefit even if you never invested a dime in Amazon or Cisco or Intel, any of these companies, you benefit from their innovation. So I guess that's how I'm playing SpaceX. You know, I'm benefiting from the technology innovation, but not putting clients' money to work just yet.
27: Right, and Tesla also making some news today. It's been such a busy day. I didn't get a chance to thoroughly read in on it. Looks like Elon Musk is teasing a potential flying roadster. Tesla reportedly will demo a flying roadster, and I guess we're going to wait on the details on that. But what about Tesla here?
1: I mean, amazing company. But, Frank, as you know, I'm a technician, and my book Prices Primary is all about looking at price trends. And Tesla's down about 21% year to date. So it's off. That's literally considered a bear market at the same time that you have the small caps and the S&P hitting all-time highs. So, you know, Tesla's gone from a leader, frankly, to a laggard, at least in the stock market. So I'm not buying dips at this point in Tesla. I think great company, but it's kind of like yesterday's news, if you will, I think, in the market, Frank. I think, frankly, the market has moved on to new ideas, small cap, international, value. I think that's where the action is. Tesla was a great stock for years. I think it's no longer as hot as it once was.
27: On your live with Jonathan Honig, and let me ask you the big question here, and I know you always do a very thoughtful answer on this. Any specific places where you're putting money now and or taking it off the table?
1: Yeah, I think there are opportunities, Frank. I mentioned one like the Netherlands ETF I like, or the British Pound FXB, but I do think now is the time for small cap. SCHC, that's S as in Sam, C as in Charlie, H as in House, C as in Charlie. There you've got international small caps. So, again, a sector, Frank, that's been out of favor for quite some time, but coming on quite strong. So I think, you know, now is going to be in 2026 and 27 a place to look for new opportunities. You know, the old tunes aren't playing anymore. As I said, you know, that Mag 7 is barely positive year to date, but you've got all these other names doing real well. So I like international small cap, SCHC. Always want to do your own due diligence, but don't be afraid, I think, to cast a wide net for opportunities in 2026 and certainly 2027.
27: All right, before I let you off the hook, and we have a few more moments here, what about oil here and a lot of uncertainty on how this situation in the Middle East is going to be playing out? We'll be speaking to John Kilduff, the famous oil analyst here on this program coming up here very shortly. Are you doing anything in the oil patch here now?
1: The way I think I'd play it, Frank, is actually through shipping. There's an ETF I like quite a bit, which is BOAT, B-O-A-T. That's a basket of shipping companies. So you've got a pretty generous dividend there, but you've also got some positive price action. And for people who really want to play shipping rates, interesting ETF is BDRY. That's BDRY. It's actually an ETF, Frank, that follows the cost of dry bulk shipping. So when there's trouble in the Straits of Hormuz, when there's trouble on the open seas or unrest, the cost of shipping goes up. That's one BDRY that directly benefits. So as I said, always want to do your own due diligence, but I think shipping stocks, a lot of them small and mid-cap, they're going to be winners, I think, for the months and weeks to come.
27: All right. We speak to the biggest fans of crypto here, as well as the harshest critics. I think you fall in somewhere in between, right? what about crypto here with Bitcoin just shy of 63K here at the moment?
1: I look at the stocks associated with Bitcoin, Frank, and, you know, There's none other than, bigger than Strategy, formerly MicroStrategy. I mean, this is the quintessential Bitcoin treasury company. Its stock down by about 75% over the last year. Now, in order to get back to even, it has to return something on the order of 240%. So, you know, I see Bitcoin as kind of stagnating here. It doesn't seem to be leading the market higher. I don't see Bitcoin-related stocks necessarily leading the market higher here. So, you know, I'd rather own a small cap international stock than Bitcoin right here, right now. I think you really have to be a believer considering that, you know, it's essentially been dead money now for quite some time.

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1: Still slowing down to take a look, backing you up from the 210. Beyond that, after you make your way onto the 15, into the Cajon Pass, delays still served up away from Kenwood to the 138.

0: The Hammer Alley Podcast, an 80s flashback mockumentary. 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
1: Denver, you are the greatest crowd we've ever had. 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
13: Road Tackle Money continues here in 790 KABC. Good afternoon. Record shattering week on Wall Street. Celebratory mood with the S&P 500 hitting a record high this week and the Russell 2K Small Cap Index ending the week at a record high at 3,068, up 15 points today. The Russell 2K making a return in a big way to record highs. The S&P 500 slipping only slightly from its record high hit earlier this week, down 13 points today at 7,785. The Dow down 107 at 53,732. And the NASDAQ down 74 at 26,729. The yield on the 10-year note, that's the one that impacts the fixed-rate mortgage rates out there, hovering at 4.69%, sending mortgage rates to at or near the high point of 2026 in the last week or so. SpaceX stock in focus, closing above its IPO price.

0: to end this week, down $1.29 at 140. Remember, it hit the was priced at 135 for its IPO. Hit the market at 150, I believe it was, right? And then we see Bitcoin hovering at around 62,818. Ethereum at 1877. Doge at the moment at 7 cents. Gold has had another good week, up another nearly $12 today at 4,432 an ounce. Silver hovering at around just below 65 an ounce, 64.82, pulling back 17 cents today. The volatility index slipped today nearly 3%. Taking a look at the price of oil, which we're going to be focusing on in a big way here shortly with John Kilduff, no less, the oil industry analyst at Again Capital and CNBC contributor, will be joining us live here shortly. Crude oil futures in New York covering at around $82.40 a barrel, up $1.15. And the Brent crude in London hovering just below $90 a barrel. That's the international benchmark. We'll take a closer look at gas and oil prices coming up with John Kilduff, who will be joining us live here shortly. But first, the latest news on 790 KABC.
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2: Regulators in Mexico have given their approval to the proposed acquisition of Warner Brothers Discovery by Paramount, which says it now has cleared all regulatory approvals needed for the deal. But a lawsuit by California and 11 other states is still holding up the merger. Paramount's CEO says he'll move the studio out of California unless the litigation is settled by October. And the warehouse fire that started 2 months ago is today causing a political firestorm. L.A. Mayor Karen Bass is calling for consequences for Lineage Logistics.
3: Lineage is a multi-billion dollar company with the resources to meet this deadline, but we know now that they will not meet it.
2: Mayor Bass gave the company a 45-day deadline to clean up the rotting food and debris from June's fire. Lineage says the 45-day deadline's being miscalculated, and they still have more time to complete the cleanup. Those are the headlines. I'm Sharon Reardon.
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14: Slowing in DeVore due to an earlier brush fire on the 250 northbound before DeVore Road. Looks like all lanes are now open, but cleanup continues, and there is still a lot of activity on the frontage road, which is visible from the roadway. A lot of people still slowing down to take a look, backing you up from the 210. Beyond that, after you make your way onto the 15 into the Cajon Pass, delays still served up away from Kenwood to the 138.
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0: Motech on Money continues here at 790 KBC. Nervous time at the gas pumps again, and looks like consumer confidence has taken a hit because of that. Transit through the Strait of Hormuz appeared to grind to a near standstill today, according to the Reuters news service, after two more ships were attacked, and the U.S. said it could maintain a naval blockade of Iran indefinitely. A senior Iranian source saying that there had been no progress in talks to build an agreement to end the war since the ceasefire renewed and the June deal broke down. Iran has resumed attacks on ships that accuses of trying to transit the Strait of Hormuz without its permission. The U.S., meanwhile, will be applying economic measures that have never been seen on Iran, so says Treasury Secretary Scott Bessent. President Trump said today that after the U.S. defeats Iran, in his words, pretty soon I'll be declaring the Hormuz Strait a territory of the United States. Following all these headlines closely, joining us live now is John Kilduff, leading oil industry analyst at Again Capital, also CNBC contributor and longtime contributor to this program. John, thank you very much for taking the call here this afternoon.
25: Thank you, Frank. Always great to be with you. Good afternoon.
0: Good afternoon, and I know you're following all these headlines with us here. We see oil hovering, around 82 a barrel in New York and flirting with 90 again in London. Give us an update on this, another epic week here in the energy markets.
25: Yeah, Frank, I mean, I think the best way to describe it, it's become something of a mess here. I can tell you the Strait of Hormuz just isn't open, despite what you're hearing. I will say that we're not getting zero oil out. We're getting some. There's discrepancies, though, from what you're hearing from some of the administration officials and what some of us monitor in terms of tanker movements, the actual ships themselves, and counting them up. And we're about down to about 10% of what we used to get through the Strait of Hormuz. Now, there have been workarounds and other things, so I'm putting a number around, you know, 15 to 20% of what we got prior to all this starting up. But it's a problem for the global economy and the global supply chain, as we continue to see the back and forth over whether or not to fulsomely strike Iran is keeping this market, the oil market, off balance a bit. And of course, this new age we're in with, you know, with Twitter X and everything else and all the rhetoric that just comes flying at the market, you know, hourly, if not even more often than that, has been something else and very supportive. So, you know, I think the administration is making the right move here, pivoting to the economic strangulation of Iran. Historically, that has always gotten Iran to the table to talk seriously. I think you'll start to see that. I think you're already hearing some squawking from them on that. But clearly, the asymmetric warfare that Iran is pulling off here Even what they've learned from what the Ukrainians are doing to the Russians, which is another problem for the oil market and supply market, really it changed the landscape here. We're in the thick of it, Frank. The gasoline prices are holding up and staying high, and they're going to stay high. And we're really coming to the breaking point here, supply wise. When I'm fearful that the oil price and the gasoline price will reprice even higher than where we are now, as a result of just a complete lack of supply, really getting out of the Middle East at this point.
0: On there live with oil industry analyst John Kilduff. Are you surprised that oil prices aren't higher? Remember, on the eve of the first Gulf War, even the slightest disruption that was talked about back then, and unthinkable that the Strait of Hormuz would ever be closed. But we did see oil hit the high point during the financial crisis of, $148 a barrel. We're way off of that. We did see that spike during the when Russia invaded Ukraine. What's the outlook on the price of oil at this point?
25: Well, I still think you have to maintain a bullish or higher price bias here because of this supply crunch. I mean, we're interestingly, Frank, we're only down deficit wise 1.8 million barrels a day short of what the demand is these days. One of the biggest things that happened here was that China dialed back its demand by about 5 million barrels a day, which is huge. And the assumption in the oil market, and one that I grew up in, basically, was that oil demand couldn't, it was what we call inelastic, or the economists called inelastic, or you can't lower it. Well, this market has proved that the high price spike here showed that it can be, in fact, lowered at times. So that was a big change. Also, too, Frank, I mean, I call them tape bombs, these headlines that come. And yes, you know, gaming out the price of oil on the Strait of Hormuz being closed, you know, Saudi oil infrastructure, refineries being attacked, really the whole the Persian Gulf, countries being attacked here in the theater of war that we're in, also should have been, generating this high or much, much higher price, certainly in gaming it out. But look, I talked a few moments ago about some oil getting out. So everybody's, tapping their various reserves. Everybody's getting oil out from wherever they can, from wherever else they can. So it's helping to keep things relatively in check. So if you can keep your head while everybody else is losing it, or if you can get your hands on some barrels, it'll keep this price in check. And that's really what we're dealing with right now. I think myself and many of my colleagues in the industry here, though, and you're hearing it from the CEO of ExxonMobil on down, that we're all waiting potentially for us to go over the supply cliff, if you will, which if we start to see evidences of shortages, actual shortages, that's when the lid will get blown off this thing to the upside. And again, I keep talking about a repricing. I think $100 oil is very much in the cards here come September.
0: See you tonight. Read about it tomorrow. But hear it now on MoTeC on Money, live on the air with John Kilduff, oil industry analyst, again, Capital and CNBC contributor. As far as gas prices are concerned, at the front line here in Los Angeles, we're looking at an average price of $5.65 a gallon, an average of $6.05 the average price for premium, $7.12 the average price for diesel, well off the record high we saw back in April, by the way, which was $7.85 for diesel. And we never hit the regular gas price record here in L.A. recently, which was $6.49 a gallon back in 2022. We're hovering around $5.65 here at the moment. What's the outlook for gas prices here in Southern California?
25: Well, they have ran ahead of crude oil prices to the upside. So has diesel prices, as you just evidenced. And California, of course, as we've talked about, Frank, is in the process of just shooting itself in the head in terms of, you know, having supplies from locally sourced refineries and the like. But I'll tell you again, the oil industry is really a phenomenal beast in terms of, you know, being able to adjust, pivot, almost like a river finding the path of least resistance. I mean, you guys are getting supplies from South Korea these days, India, even the United Kingdom. You've heard the president extending with something called the Jones Act, kind of an arcane old law, but that frees up various vessels to move gasoline and crude oil and other things between U.S. ports by foreign-owned ships. So that's been helping out, not only here in the East and West Coast and the Gulf Coast, but out your way. So, you know, all these things are happening. Sable, our little company that could out there, also putting about 40,000 barrels a day on the market, still trying to get to that 50-60. They just did their earnings recently, this week, I believe, or just past several days. And so, you know, they're on track, and we'll take that supply. And also, too, you heard about, I'm sure, this new pipeline that looks to be getting made by Marathon and some others that'll get significant supply out your way. Not until 2029, but I'll tell you this, Frank, the energy market's also a funny beast this way. To the extent that we know supply is coming, we'll price it in now and not let you know, things get out of hand to the upside. So unfortunately, though, Frank, in the near term here, to me, there's no question that we do the slow grind higher as we see global inventories fall lower and lower and lower. I will tell you, though, the gasoline situation supply-wise in California was dire when we came into the beginning of summer. Those supplies have actually been able to replenish a bit. So you also, too, in California, have avoided shortage. Supplies aren't great, but they're enough to get by for now, and it'll keep the prices from going much higher than they already are.
0: All right. Well, thanks for that very thoughtful analysis. As always, from an investment standpoint, where are you placing your bets at the moment? One of our guests a few moments ago mentioned some of the shipping names and as being attractive. Anything that's on your radar screen from an investment standpoint?
25: Yeah, I was going to mention those shipping names to you as well tonight, Frank, but I'll leave that. I will just mention one that might not have get mentioned because it does refined products mostly. It's called Sting Energy. STNG is the ticker on that. Scorpio Tankers. So that's a terrific one that is going to stay. Oh, see, they're going to do great because everybody's got to replenish those supplies that I just referenced. So that's why those tanker plays are terrific. And then, again, the refiners, Frank. We haven't talked about it as much as we should. I've been trying to, but the Ukraine war with Russia, the Ukrainians are raking over Russia's gasoline and diesel production, their refiners. So the global refiners are going to do great. Marathon and Phillips 66, I think, are the emerging ones to watch. Everybody and their brother, I think, knows about Valero. It's had a huge run, hard to get in up here. But to the extent there's any pullback in any of these names, and another one is PBF Energy. Again, one that's been somewhat overlooked, but everybody's sort of looking at the refining space right now. So a little pricey, but go with it. We're not getting out of this thing anytime soon, Frank. ExxonMobil, Chevron, they're going to take a hit if this war and situation resolves initially, but I would still get into them because they also have tremendous refining portfolios as well.
0: Terrific, John. Thank you very much for taking the call, and we'll keep an open line to you over the weekend as well as into next week as we follow all this closely with you. John Kilduff, oil industry analyst, again, Capital, also CNBC contributor. John, have a great weekend, and thank you very much for joining us live here this afternoon.
25: You as well, Frank. My pleasure as always. Thanks so much.
0: Thank you. Thank you very much. John Kilduff, live with us here on MoTeC on Money on 790 KABC.
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14: Slowing in Irvine, a stall on the 405 northbound before Culver Drive has been cleared out of lanes, but you're on the brakes away from Sand Canyon. Let's also take a look at Monrovia. This is a problem with some debris on the 210 eastbound before Myrtle. Middle lane affected, like a fire extinguisher or something like that. Delays out of Pasadena. That drive is backing up away from Mountain. Tough on the 210 westbound. This is out of Sunland with delays from Sunland Boulevard as you travel in stretches towards Hubbard Street.
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0: Tackle Money continues here in 790 KABC. The biggest milestone event following the January 2025 LA firestorm disaster set to happen this weekend. The ceremonial grand reopening of Palisades Village. It's shops, restaurants, and entertainment venues in Pacific Palisades under the leadership of Rick Caruso happening tomorrow morning, Saturday, August 15th at 10:30 a.m., kicking off a day-long celebration led by Rick Caruso, LA business and civic leader, developer of the most popular shopping destinations, including Palisades Village. Rick Caruso also leads the Steadfast LA effort to rebuild the Palisades, Malibu, and Altadena. I'm delighted to say Rick Caruso has joined us live here this afternoon. Rick Caruso, thank you very much for coming to the line.
26: Hey, thank you, Frank. How are you today?
0: Fantastic, and thanks so much for taking a moment to share this big news with us, and tell us what's going to be happening there tomorrow.
26: Well, we're going to have a phenomenal day tomorrow, Frank, and it starts at 10:30 with a ribbon cutting. And we're going to be doing that. Then all the stores and the restaurants open at 11, so people can dine and shop and hang out and just enjoy it. And the village, thanks to the incredibly hard work of my team, looks better than ever. The landscaping, the planting, everything has been redone. All the spaces for the restaurants and whatnot, you know, we took down to the wood studs, the apartments. We treated the wood, cleaned it, had it tested, and then rebuilt these spaces and the retail spaces. So it's clean and safe and beautiful. And then we end the day tomorrow night at 8 o'clock with a big surprise and an event that I know everybody will enjoy. It's going to be a very meaningful event out here, and we got a great show that we're putting on it at 8 o'clock.
0: Congratulations on all that, and certainly it's been a tough year and a half or so, and now a big celebration with this massive grand reopening. The restaurants, shops, entertainment, there are a few places in the world where occupancy is nearly 100% for shopping places and places anywhere in the world. So congratulations. Is it fully restored and fully occupied there?
26: It's fully restored, and it is 99% leased. 70% of the retailers and restaurants will be open tomorrow, so there'll be a broad collection. And I know this is a big chapter and a mega step in the rebuilding effort, no doubt. But it's also a chapter, and there's a lot more to do. So I just want to be mindful as we're celebrating, we're also very mindful of, you know, the thousands of families that are trying to get back into this community and Altadena, get back into their homes. You know, we're struggling with insurance and other things and red tape. So we want to be a catalyst to give people hope and a place where people in the community can come and gather like they did 2 years ago.
0: Are you hoping that this will motivate others in the area to accelerate their reopening plans and reinvestment plans for the Palisades? And what is the outlook here in the recovery process?
26: Well, I think the outlook up here in the Palisades, you know, we're going to be part of the reason, I hope, that people are going to be coming back. Or maybe if people are on the fence, they're going to say, listen, we now have a place to go and the restaurants are open. And it's, you know, what we did also, Frank, is we were able to save all the retail across the street, which I don't own, and down the street, which I don't own. And then we put together a deal with Mayor Bass, to her credit, where I put in the investment of brand new sidewalks and street trees and lampposts. And the city came in and repaved and cleaned up Sunset Boulevard. So you've got this beautiful little commercial district now with independent stores and restaurants on both sides of the street. So it's walkable and fun. And I think it's going to be the reason why a lot of people will come back. I certainly hope so. You know, that's my goal, is to be a positive force up here.
0: That's fantastic. I'm sure it's going to be packed tomorrow. What is the parking situation there tomorrow?
26: All free parking. And the good news is, which is also some bad news, there's a lot of street parking. But I don't think parking is going to be the problem. But we're not charging for parking. But I'd encourage people to get here whenever they want, stay the day, but definitely stay through the night, because as the evening comes on, it's going to be quite fun.
0: Fantastic. And, of course, a great place for families. You want to highlight some of the stores that are reopening or that have moved to the village now? I understand a toy store is coming in there, and maybe you can highlight some of the places for us.
26: Yeah, no, I'd love to. Listen, what was really important to us, Frank, is we bring back some of the local businesses that were so beloved in the Palisades that lost their businesses due to the fire that weren't in the village, that were down the street, local businesses, independently owned businesses, like Lumi's Toys, which was beloved by the community. And she's going to reopen with us. You take a look at Kay Bakery, that was beloved by the community. She was down the street, lost her place. She's going to be opening with us. Elise Walker is reopening her full store tomorrow, her full boutique, and town. And the store is spectacular. You know, Anine Bain, Zimmerman, on and on. Angelini will be open. Porta Alphabet Barn Grill, a new one, is going to be open, which is absolutely fantastic. Porta Villa, Blue Ribbon for sushi will be open. So there's going to be a lot here to do, and we're going to have a lot of fun and a lot of celebrations. A lot of celebration. And I just want people to come out and have fun and enjoy themselves and have a good time.
0: And you got the theater there. Will that be reopening as well?
26: That is in the process. It's going to be reopened, I would imagine, in a few weeks. It's all getting completely spoofed up and cleaned up on the inside, and some new chairs and seats and new screens and everything. It's going to be fantastic. It will be the best movie theater around. That's my promise.
0: That's at the famous Bay Theater, right, with the iconic sign there, right there in the heart of Palisades Village. And tell us the work that went into this. You obviously spearheaded the accelerated investment and renovation here. But it sounds like it was very, very thorough, just basically going through every place and renewing every room there.
26: Well, you know what I wanted to do, Frank? It was important to me to make sure when our guests come back, whether they're living with us, dining with us, shopping with us, that we can tell them that this place is cleaner than ever. The toxins have been removed. We changed all the soil out. We literally took the spaces down to the wood studs on the interior and then tested the wood, had environmental engineers test the wood, and then we rebuilt all the spaces. And they're spectacular. Alphabet Bar and Grill is going to blow people away. It used to be Hank's. We've changed up the concept a little bit. We have some remnants of Hank's, but it's a great restaurant that's going to be there. People are going to fall in love with it. And, you know, new stores are opening up. I just find it very exciting and very humbling because we care about this community. But the restaurateurs and the retailers, they are on the same mission. And if you were here today and you see the buzz happening down there as we're finishing up painting, the whole outside of the center has been repainted, all new landscaping, and as people are moving in product and and clothing, and the restaurants are firing up their kitchens, there is a great energy out here. And I'm just very excited and grateful to so many people.
0: Just have about 30 seconds left. Any other message you'd like to give the community looking to you as a beacon of hope coming off this disaster?
26: There's a great case study here, and we're humbled by it. With the encouragement and the support of the community, with the help of the city, with private enterprise working hand in hand, everything is possible. Nothing is impossible, whether that's throughout the city of Los Angeles, in Palisades getting rebuilt, in Altadena getting rebuilt. But we've got to be working together. Everybody's got to be open-minded and do it for the greater good. And then everybody enjoys the benefits of that. So that's the case study. That's what I believe in. I know it to be true. We'll celebrate that tomorrow. And then we've got a lot more work to do. And never forget about the people that are still struggling to get back in their homes.
0: Rick Caruso, thank you very much. God bless you and your family. We wish you all the greatest success tomorrow for the reopening of Palisades Village. Rick Caruso live with us here on 790 KBC.
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16: Two California Assembly Republicans are introducing legislation they say will restore voter trust in elections, Tammy Trujillo reports.
17: Assembly members Natasha Johnson of Lake Elsinore and Josh Hoover of Folsom, speaking here, say Assembly Constitutional Amendment 23 would remove partisan influence on California's elections process from the Office of Secretary of State.
21: We believe the individual administering our election system should represent the people of California, not a specific political party.
17: They say it would hold California's elections process to the same nonpartisan standard already applied to judges, school boards, and the superintendent of public instruction.
16: California regulators are approving the sale of Cox Communications to Charter Communications. The merger is believed to be worth $34.5 billion. The consolidation is expected to be finalized next week. It will make Charter Spectrum the dominant broadband, internet, and cable television service in Southern California. VIN switching scams are on the rise. The California Highway Patrol warning drivers to watch out when buying a vehicle from a private seller. Officials advise drivers to make sure the seller's name matches the title and check the VIN on the dash against the paperwork. And the latest poll shows more than half of likely voters oppose Prop 39, which would require voter ID and citizenship verification to vote in California. Daniel Martindale with details.
2: Republicans are advocating for Prop 39 following President Trump's claims of widespread voter fraud. The latest UC Berkeley Institute of Governmental Studies poll shows 42% of likely voters support it, 51% oppose it, and the other 7% are undecided. Support largely comes from Republicans and opposition largely comes from Democrats. Proponents are trying to protect against election fraud and prevent non-citizens from voting. Opponents say ID mandates threaten the fundamental constitutional rights of Americans who do not have the mandated documentation readily available.
16: Those are the headlines. I'm Sharon Reardon.
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4: Slowing in Irvine, a stall on the 405 northbound before Culver Drive has been cleared out of lanes, but you're on the brakes away from Sand Canyon. Let's also take a look at Monrovia. This is a problem with some debris on